0: maintaining rigorous factual depth. Today, we talk about his new book, London Falling, A Mysterious Death in a Gilded City, and A Family Search for Truth. The gripping true story of a 19-year-old man named Zach Brettler, who in November 2019 jumped, or maybe fell, to his death from a luxury Thameside apartment directly across from MI6 headquarters. That's a little bit later on. Let's meet Linus O'Brien, director of Strange Journey, The Story of Rocky Horror, a documentary celebrating the 50th anniversary of the Rocky Horror Show and its creator and Linus's father, Richard O'Brien. The documentary, which is available now on digital HD, including Apple TV and Prime Video, tracks Rocky Horror's humble beginnings as a 1973 London Fringe theater play, its subsequent flop on Broadway, its adaptation into the 1975 feature film, and its eventual resurrection via the midnight movie circuit. With interviews with creator Richard O'Brien and original cast members like Tim Curry, Susan Sarandon, and Barry Bostwick, alongside commentary from high-profile celebrity fans like Jack Black and Trixie Mattel, it is the most complete look at the Rocky Horror phenomenon to date. Linus O'Brien, join me via Zoom. You grew up in a very traditional household with Rocky Horror kind of popping in and out. Tell me a little bit of some of your earliest memories of having this as part of your life.
1: I saw it for the first time when I was about 4 or 5 years old at the Kings Road Theatre, which Rocky transferred to. You know, the Kings Road was an amazing street. It was probably like the hippest street possibly in the world at the time. You had punks, teddy boys, hippies, glam rock people. You had all sorts of people wandering down there on the weekend and every time. And so, seeing it at the Kings Road Theatre was a really immersive experience. The cast used to dress up in these kind of disheveled suits, like the cast members who were going to perform, and they used to have these frosted masks on their face so you couldn't really see them, and they would lead you silently to your seats. And so the theatre had a real sense of kind of foreboding before the show even started. You were in the show before it started. It was there was a real amazing atmosphere at the Kings Road Theatre at the earliest production.
0: Was there any rebellion for you against the Rocky Horror Show legacy as a kid, or did it feel just completely natural?
1: No, the only time I rebelled for even a second was probably, I remember wearing a tie that a friend of mine had given me with a T-shirt. And I was probably like about 10 years old or something. And I put on the tie and my dad was, you know, disgusted that I'd put on a tie. And so I wore it for like a week or 2 weeks. And that was the extent of my rebellion.
0: And tell me, for the purposes of making Strange Journey, the story of Rocky Horror, were there big surprises for you from the cast that you interviewed or any anecdotes that you came up with?
1: I mean, the thing that surprised me the most, and it's actually my favorite part in the film, is when my dad talks about seeing the film, Rocky Horror Picture Show, with an audience for the first time at a convention in Long Island. And he says there are like 1,000 or 2,000 people in the audience. And Dory Hartley was one of the original Frankenfurter impersonator at the 8th Street Playhouse. And she was sitting at the front of the stage performing I'm Going Home, while Tim was on the screen performing I'm Going Home. And a spotlight was on her, and her silhouette was the same size as Tim. And the audience were singing the refrains from the song. And it's such a powerful moment because we found the original footage from the convention. And so we were able to intercut that with his story. And it really provides a really powerful moment for me because, you know, he talks about live audience, live theater, and live cinema coming together in a way that he hadn't seen before. And I think that the shadow casts sometimes, and probably most of the time, kind of create something completely unique and really kind of something that we haven't seen before as entertainment.
0: You're listening to Linus O'Brien on The Richard Krause Show. His documentary, Strange Journey, The Story of Rocky Horror, is available on digital HD, including Apple TV and Prime Video.
1: And so to have them all come together like that, and for my dad to describe it so well, is really powerful. I get goosebumps talking about it. I get goosebumps seeing it in a theater with people when he's recounting that story. So yeah, it's my favorite, by far my favorite moment in the film.
0: There are two sides to Rocky Horror. There is the fun, kind of joyful side of it, mm-hmm. Which anyone who's seen the movie or the show on stage can certainly relate to. But there's also deeper elements like the life-saving impact on LGBTQ plus fans. Mm-hmm. There is your dad's journey in mm-hmm. this, which we learn about in the film. Tell me a little bit about finding the balance in the film, because the movie does a really great job at, I thought, placing this sort of culturally and in its time in pop culture when it sort of first emerged, but then also explaining why it has stayed so popular over mm-hmm. the next five decades. So tell me a little bit about finding that balance.
1: Yeah, I mean, you know, the story of Rocky Horror, from my dad getting fired as in the role of Herod in Jesus Christ Superstar up until the midnight screenings, is the meat of the story. So finding all those moments that you were talking about, my dad's personal journey, the midnight screenings, the effect on the LGBTQ community, and not only the LGBTQ community, but people who felt different and felt a little bit outside of society, regardless of their sexuality. I think that is probably the thing that we wanted to get across the most. The fact that Rocky provides community and connection for people who don't feel like they're getting it. And so, yeah, placing all those elements around the meat of the story, that was the trick. And so it was a real collaboration between me and my creative partner, Avner Shiloah, my old friend and wonderful editor and writer and producer, that enabled us to really just place the moments where they needed to be. I think myself included would have liked to seen a little bit more about certain aspects, but when you're trying to service the picture, the film as a whole, you just have to go, okay, we've said this once. We don't need to say it again. This person said it perfectly. This is where the modern day shadow cast need to go at the end. And so you kind of, your whole goal is to service the entire film. You don't want to, just because you fall in love with something doesn't mean it should be in there. You know, there's that phrase, kill your darlings. And not that we had so many to kill, but we're really cognizant of getting people's attention at the beginning of the film and holding it all the way to the end. Even if people feel like it's a little short at 90 minutes, I feel like it's the movie we wanted to make, and it says what we wanted to say. So, and there's something good to be said about 90-minute movies these days, because sometimes, you know, they go on a bit too long because you fall in love with your material and you want to stay in that world a bit longer. So I get it. But yeah, you really want to service the film as a whole if you want to leave a lasting impression. It is my feeling anyway.
0: I'm a fan of the 90-minute movie. Hitchcock, I think, said movies should be no longer than the average endurance of the human bladder.
1: Right, sure. I would agree with that.
0: You also have assembled an amazing array of talking heads, from Trixie Mattel, who sort of starts off the film, but then Tim Curry, Susan Sarandon, Barry Bostwick. You even got, and this is the first time I think that I've ever seen an interview with him, Peter Hinwood, who played Rocky in the film. Tell me a little bit about getting all of those people together. I mean, the film is decades old. And I know that they maybe go and every now and again show up at a screening, but to have them revisit the movie in such a vivid way, did it take some convincing or how did it work?
1: It really didn't. I think my connection to the cast from a young, early age, and the fact that, my dad created it, I think it made it all fairly easy. I think there was just some scheduling issues maybe with Tim. And then Peter Hinwood, I really wanted him in it, and I really didn't know how to reach him. So I found him on Instagram, and we just started a very casual conversation. He very shy. I don't think he wanted to come down at first. I said, listen, just come down for like 15 minutes. Say hello, Nell's going to be there. And he did. He came in. He did a wonderful job, much like he did in the original movie. I don't think he gets enough credit. He's great in Rocky Horror Picture Show. His reactions, his vibe. He just says that Jim told him what to do and he did his best to do it. But he did a fantastic job despite his misgivings about his acting ability.
0: Someone in the film, I think it's Patricia Quinn, says that he was the only man in England at the time with muscles.
1: Yes, so that, which gets a huge line, and is probably true. I wouldn't doubt it. It was 1973, and there wasn't a lot of muscle building going on in England at that time.
0: You're listening to Linus O'Brien. His documentary, Strange Journey, The Story of Rocky Horror, is available on digital HD, including Apple TV and Prime Video. When we come back, there's lots more with Linus as we talk more about the importance of Rocky Horror. Stay with me.
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11: And now the forecast from the AM 800 Weather Center. For this evening, a partly cloudy sky with a shower or two, otherwise clear, down to 15 or 59 for the overnight. Tomorrow, sunny, up to 28 or 82. Tomorrow evening, a clear sky down to 17 or 63. For your Monday, sunshine up to 32 or 90. Tuesday, 34 or 93 in the sun. And Wednesday, a mix of sun and cloud, 30% chance of showers, high 32 or 90.
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0: Welcome back, everyone. I'm Richard Krause, and thanks for hanging out with me today. I appreciate it. Later on in the show, we'll meet Patrick Radden Keefe, one of the foremost investigative journalists and narrative nonfiction writers of his generation. His new book, London Falling, is the gripping true story of 19-year-old Zach Brettler, who in November 2019 jumped or fell to his death from a luxury Thameside apartment directly across from MI6 headquarters. That's later on. First, let's get back to my conversation with Linus O'Brien, director of Strange Journey, the story of Rocky Horror, available now on digital HD, including Apple TV and Prime Video. It's a new documentary that chronicles the 50-year history and enduring cultural legacy of the Rocky Horror Picture Show, a show written by Linus's father, Richard O'Brien. In this segment, we talk about why, after more than 50 years, Rocky Horror seems to be more popular than ever. Linus O'Brien joined me via Zoom. Really lovely in the film to see your father, Richard O'Brien, who wrote the music and played Riff Raff in the film and the original stage production, and Richard Hartley perform stripped-down versions of the song. I have never heard that done before. These songs really do work, like Superheroes and I'm Going Home still really work well, just with piano and guitar and your father's vocals. Must have felt special capturing that on film.
1: It was, absolutely. And it was something that I wanted to do right from the beginning. And so coordinating, getting Richard Hartley to fly out to New Zealand and stay in New Zealand for a few days. You know, they just sat down. My dad said before they started, he said, we're not going to perform. And I was like, well, what, you know, that's what we're here for. And he's like, no, we're just going to pick up the guitar. And if we feel like singing it, then we'll try and do it and all the rest. And so all of the versions that you see in the film are just one take. They didn't go back and do them. It's the first time they played them together in 50 years. And I was like, oh, how do they manage that? And I was like, well, actually, you know, they're professionals. You know, they, my dad sings and plays the guitar all the time. And Richard Hartley is a consummate pianist and musical arranger and director. So yeah, they just sat down and did it. And the version of Superheroes is fantastic. And when we listened to it all the way through, when we were in the editing process, we were like, oh, this has to be the end of the film because it's a perfect way to do it. So yeah, it was a real, real treat to capture that, even if it was, that they were very brief in my estimation.
0: Did making the film or shooting those sequences where you really get to feel how great those songs are at their very core, did that deepen your appreciation for your dad's work and, you know, his songwriting and then the way he sort of wove the themes that are so popular and have struck such a chord with audiences into the play?
1: Yeah, I mean, my dad kind of wrote 60% of the songs and the dialogue before they started the rehearsal period. You know, it was a 3-week rehearsal period for a theater that sat 60 people, and was only run for 3 weeks. And so in the rehearsal period of 3 weeks, you know, he wrote the remaining 40% of the dialogue and the songs. And, you know, there was no time for him to think about themes or what he was saying. He was just, it was all acting on instinct, all acting with what he would like to see. And Jim would just say to him, oh, we need a song for Janet. And then he'd go away, and in 90 minutes, he wrote Touch a Touch Me. Well, we need a song for the servant. So he went, you know, then wrote Time Warp, made up the dance, and then came into rehearsal with it the next day. I think there's a lot to be said about limitations and constraints when you're doing any creative work. Deadlines are incredibly important. Anything that gets you to focus and not kind of daydream or live outside yourself too much, I think is a tremendous advantage. So I would say to people who are trying to create things, try to create your own deadlines. See the setbacks as a way to move forward.
0: You're listening to Linus O'Brien on The Richard Krause Show. His documentary, Strange Journey, The Story of Rocky Horror, is available on digital HD, including Apple TV and Prime Video.
1: Because generally, and it was the case in this documentary, and I think it's the case in life, is that whenever you're disappointed that something doesn't come along or something doesn't happen, 9 times out of 10, something better comes along to replace it, or something comes along that wouldn't have happened if that good thing that you wanted earlier. So I think it's just those constraints helped my dad, and it was wonderful to celebrate his music. I think he dismisses his own work sometimes, which it gets frustrating for me. Because sometimes I would like, you know, I think there's something about ownership, being happy with what you've done and the way it's gone out into the world. But I do understand it from his perspective. He wants to try and stay grounded. He doesn't want his ego to get out of control. So I do understand that. But so, you know, sometimes it takes someone else to celebrate your work. And I guess in this case, it's me. So very, very happy to do it.
0: Hard not to let your ego fly a little bit loose.
1: Yeah, I'm sure.
0: You know, like, statue of you where you used to cut hair when you were first starting off, making no money whatsoever, and now there's a statue of you, as we see in the beginning of the film, and he revisits that. I mean, that's kind of heady stuff.
15: Can you imagine when I was cutting people's hair, if I said to them, "One day, all this will be torn down, and there'll be a statue of me." Wearing fishnets.
1: Yeah, I think it's very surreal for him. I think even when he was watching the documentary and watching the archival footage, I got this sense, and I asked him afterwards whether it was true. I said, you know, it must be like looking at someone else's life when you see all that archival footage. It's like, because he doesn't have any memory of those interviews that he did, or the convention, or any, the convention, yes, but he doesn't remember the images that he saw there, you know? Yeah, it's when you get to 84, like he is, I think looking back at your life like this, it just must all seem like a kind of fairy tale in a way.
0: I just saw Rocky Horror on Broadway.
1: Yeah.
0: And there's just something about it that no matter when you see it, it doesn't age. Why do you think that is?
1: The main things of its longevity, and maybe 50% of it, is are the songs. You don't get tired of listening to your favorite album, and now you get to listen to your favorite album with other people who it's their favorite album as well. And then you throw in Tim Curry's performance, and then you throw in, you know, the very traditional story of the tropes in Rocky. So, you know, it's essentially the story of Adam and Eve, Brad and Janet and Adam and Eve, and Tim Curry's the snake, and it's the story of Mary Shelley's Frankenstein. And so when you have those tropes, those stories that we're so familiar with, be present right from the beginning, you're immediately sucked in because you know you want to go follow them on their journey. The audience is Brad and Janet. And then also the opening is absolutely killer. I think the opening and the beginning and the end are killer. Like the lips coming on the screen, singing that song, science fiction double featured. So there are so many elements that go into it. But one thing that became apparent maybe a bit afterwards is that the joy that my dad describes in that initial 3-week rehearsal period back in 1973, he said the joy in the theater was something to behold. And I think that the joy of that rehearsal period was so strong and so vivid that it's actually, you know, much like, you know, ripples in a pond when you throw a stone, those reverberations of that joy in that rehearsal period continue to reverberate through the shadow cast today, whether they know it or not. And I'm sure maybe they don't, but it's that spirit which survives. And I think that's one of the most enduring things, or the most enduring examples of why Rocky still seems so fresh today.
0: Linus, thank you very much. Pleasure to speak to you.
1: It's been a real pleasure to speak to you too, Richard. Take care.
0: You've been listening to Linus O'Brien on The Richard Krause Show. His documentary, Strange Journey, The Story of Rocky Horror, is available for rent or download on digital HD, including Apple TV and Prime Video. 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
0: Welcome back, everyone. I'm Richard Krause, and thanks for spending part of your day with me today. I appreciate it. My guest today is Patrick Radden Keefe, longtime staff writer at The New Yorker and the creator and host of the acclaimed podcast Wind of Change. He is one of the foremost investigative journalists and narrative nonfiction writers of his generation, whose books like Say Nothing won the National Book Critics Circle Award and the Orwell Prize. His book Empire of Pain won the Ballyghilford Prize and became the defining account of the opioid epidemic. His latest, London Falling, explores a young man's mysterious death in London's shadowy worlds of oligarch wealth, private clubs, and hidden lives. Patrick Radden Keefe joined me via Zoom. Tell me about the core principles that guide your reporting, particularly when you are dealing with reluctant sources, with grief-stricken families, as is the case in London Falling, or powerful or unsavory characters. How do you approach that?
5: Well, I mean, first and foremost, you know, I want to tell true stories and tell them well, and I want to do it with integrity and in a way that I can, you know, feel good about. And so what that means is I'm talking to a range of people. I always talk to a lot of people. I try and be as transparent as I can with them, just kind of preparing them for the experience, telling them how I work, you know, what the work is likely to look like when I'm done. And so in the case of the Brettler family, you know, this was a grieving family who had lost a son just a few years ago. And I approached them and I said, I want to tell your story. You know, I'll work very, very hard to get it right. And I had to sort of persuade them to trust me. And that is an ongoing relationship. You know, years on now, I've spent hundreds of hours talking to them and I've published the book, but I still text with them virtually every day. So it's, you know, I regard my duty of care to these people as ongoing.
0: And many of the books that you write started off as New Yorker articles. Tell me about the key elements that make you think, oh, this could be more than an article. This could be a book and potentially take up years of your life writing. So you want to commit and you want to commit to something that's interesting. But how do you make that decision?
5: Yeah, I mean, it's a luxury in a way, if you think about it, that I get to spend 6 months, sometimes a year, working on a New Yorker piece and talk to dozens and dozens of people and write a long article as a way of kind of testing something and sort of seeing, could this be a book or not? I've been writing for The New Yorker for 20 years, and most of the time I finish a piece and there are these big, long articles, and I feel as though at the end, I've kind of said everything one could conceivably have to say on the subject. There's really only been four occasions in 20 years where I've gotten to the end and I've thought, oh boy, I just scratched the surface here. There's more. And in terms of, you know, what those ingredients would be, I think some of it is just a kind of an element of narrative complexity where I feel as though it's a story that would suit itself to being unfurled over hundreds of pages. And so that means you've got to have the characters, you've got to have their backstories. There's a sort of, it has to have a kind of dimensionality where it feels as though it could expand into a book. Last thing I want to do is write a magazine article and then a book where people feel like I just stretched out the magazine article. It's you know, got to be a feeling where there's all kinds of great material that I actually had to leave out of the shorter piece. And I feel as though there'll be room for in a book.
0: London Falling certainly falls into the categories that you've just described here. It is about Zach Brettler's secret life. It's about a search for the truth. It's about the darker side of London, private clubs and dirty money, all that kind of thing. What drew you to the story while you were in London for the Say Nothing adaptation?
5: I was sitting on the set one day of Say Nothing. This is in the summer of 2023. And a stranger sat down next to me. He was a guest of the director of the episode that we were working on that day. And a nice guy, a London guy. We got to chatting. I always try and talk to strangers. I think it's good for reporters to get out there in the world and talk to people. My poor children, I have two adolescent kids myself, and they're always mortified when we get in the back of a taxi because I'll start interrogating the taxi driver. But this is just what I do. I think it's good practice.
0: You're listening to Patrick Radden-Keefe on The Richard Krause Show. His book, London Falling, A Mysterious Death in a Gilded City and a Family Search for Truth, is available now wherever fine books are sold.
5: And I started chatting with this guy and told him what I do for a living, that I write these long investigative stories. And he said, oh, I might have a story for you. And he told me that there was a family in London that he knew, that he was close with them, and they'd had this tragedy. They'd lost a son in mysterious circumstances in 2019. He was a teenager. And after he died, they learned that he had had a secret life, unbeknownst to his parents. He had been pretending that he was the son of a Russian oligarch. And really, he had said about that much, and I knew, if I can get this family to talk, this one's for me.
0: And how did you gain the trust of the Brettler family?
5: It was a slow process. You know, we initially agreed to talk totally off the record, and so I didn't even bring a notebook. There was a mutual understanding that, you know, neither of us would be committed. We would just sort of talk through what it would be like. But I sat down that day. We sat in an outdoor cafe in London on a summer day, and they just talked for 2 hours. It all just came kind of pouring out of them. And I like to think that I'm a good listener. You know, I asked a few questions here or there, but I was really just trying to kind of hear what they'd been going through. And they did some research on me. They didn't know who I was when we initially met. They hadn't read any of my work, but I think they subsequently went away and did some homework. That's pretty typical of them. They're very thorough. And we kept talking. We had another meeting, and eventually they decided that they were ready to tell their story. And it was a big step for them. I tried to be very transparent, and I said, listen, I want you to trust me and open up to me, but also you're not going to have editorial control. You know, when I write, I'm a journalist, I'm independent. And so there may be elements of what I write that would make you uncomfortable. And you just need to know that up front. You need to kind of go in prepared for that. But they came in with their eyes open. And I'm very pleased to say that, you know, 2 years on with the book out, got 3 years on actually with the book out there in the world, they feel good about it. You know, I think if they had editorial control of the book, it would probably look a lot different. There'd be things that wouldn't be in there. But they understand why those things are in there. And so they've been very supportive.
0: What was your sense after that first meeting with them at the cafe? Did you feel that it was cathartic for them to finally perhaps get to tell their story to someone who was a good listener, who might actually be able to help open up this story and ultimately get to the truth of the matter? What was your sense?
5: Yeah, I mean, one of the oddities of my career has been that I have often found myself over the years in this weird situation where you are asking people questions about the worst thing that's ever happened to them in their lives. And I think there is a privilege in being able to do that and have those encounters. I also think there's a responsibility that you need to treat those stories that people share with you responsibly and you know, with a kind of sensitivity and a care. And I think that in those circumstances, people often do want to be heard. They want to tell their stories. They want to be understood. And so I do think that in the kind of immediate experience of just sitting there talking it through, this was a family that had experienced great trauma, and I think it was helpful to talk about it. I should say, again, going back to this idea of transparency and predictability, sometimes I would talk with them, and at the end of a long conversation, Rochelle would let out a sigh. This is the mother, and she would say, God, that, you know, that felt like therapy. It felt like a good therapy session. And I was always quick to kind of say, but it's not therapy. Remember, you know, this isn't actually happening inside the kind of sanctity of a therapist's office, because I'm going to go off and write about this and put a book out into the world. And so, you know, I think they knew that, but it was important for me that they not be you know, persuaded by how good it feels in the moment to talk about it into a kind of false feeling of of privacy. It was important for me that they always remember that my job was not just to listen to what they've been through, but then to go away and formulate the story and tell it to a wide audience.
0: 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It tells the true story of a 19-year-old named Zach Brettler who fell to his death from a luxury Thameside tower near MI6 headquarters in London. And what begins as a family's grief-stricken quest to understand their son's suicide spirals into some pretty dark places. And when we come back, Patrick Radden Keefe and I will break it all down for you. Stay with me, lots more to come.
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24: And now the forecast from the AM 800 Weather Center. Partly cloudy sky this evening with a shower or two, otherwise clear, down to 15 or 59 for the overnight. A sunny sky tomorrow, up to 28 or 82. Clear sky tomorrow evening, down to 17 or 63. Sunshine expected Monday, 32 or 90. Sunny Tuesday, 34 or 93. And a mixed sky Wednesday with a 30% chance of showers and a high 32 or 90.
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0: Welcome back, everyone. I'm Richard Krause, and thanks for being along for the ride today. I appreciate it. My guest today is Patrick Radden Keefe, staff writer at The New Yorker and one of the most acclaimed nonfiction authors working today. He's written best-selling books, including Say Nothing, about the Troubles in Northern Ireland, Empire of Pain, about the Sackler family and the opioid crisis, and his latest, London Falling, A Mysterious Death in a Gilded City and a Family Search for Truth. It tells the gripping true story of 19-year-old Zach Brettler, who fell to his death from a luxury Tameside tower near MI6 headquarters. What begins as a family's grief-stricken quest to understand their son's suicide spirals into a dark investigation of secret identities, oligarch wealth, shadowy businessmen, and London's hidden criminal underworld where glamour, corruption, and danger collide. Patrick Radden Keefe joined me via Zoom. Beyond the family, you spoke to many other people. Were there challenges in piecing together Zach's double life within that and then the broader criminal underworld of London?
5: Yeah, I mean, in terms of Zach, this is a kid who was a compulsive liar, a very fluid liar. You know, there are some people who I think hear this story and they wonder, was he delusional? Did he have some kind of psychiatric ailment? But the really interesting thing about Zach is he told different lies to different people. He was very careful about which lie he told which people. So I think he was not delusional at all. It made retracing his steps and kind of creating him on the page as a character really tricky because different people knew different things about him. I think it's also something, frankly, that gives the book some of its narrative pleasures is that you are seeing him from the point, all these different points of view, different people got to know a different kid. So some of it is about his parents actually after his death, kind of retracing his steps and figuring out what was our son up to? Why did he go to this place? How did he get to hang out with these people? Some of those people were criminals, and this is not the first time I've written about a criminal subculture, and that process is always a little bit fraught, but I approach it as I do any other subject or subculture where you kind of find some point of entry into the ecosystem, somebody who will talk with you, somebody who trusts you, and then they kind of tell you who's who in the zoo. You know, they tell you who to look for and what doors to go knocking on. And there's always people who won't talk with you. In the criminal world, there's always people who are a little intimidating. And that was definitely true in this story. But I always feel that for a reporter, time is your friend. And so I will take whatever time is required and talk to as many people as possible. And sometimes you get to this place where you can kind of triangulate a bit. And when word gets out that you're on the story, you know, it's not just that some people come around to talking, but there are also examples, and this happened with this book, where there were people who got in touch with me who I wouldn't have even known to look for, but they learned that I was investigating and they looked me up.
0: There's a great saying that I've heard several police officers use, and it relates to this, where they say, there's always tomorrow. We didn't get it today. There's always tomorrow. And it sounds like that is kind of the ethos that you have to adopt when you're writing a piece like this, because I'm sure that some of these characters, aside from the ones who reached out to you, are kind of slippery. They're difficult to track down. Were there people that you wanted that perhaps you didn't get?
5: Oh, for sure. Yeah, that's always the case. I mean, it's one of those funny things where, and I actually think, weirdly enough, I mean, I may be just a masochist, but I think this is something to celebrate. One of my favorite aspects of this job is that, you know, you can do it for a long time at a high level and you can do it well. But the reality is that most of my week is contacting people who won't get back to me. You know, it's just like that part of the job never changes. It never gets easier. If it's a sensitive story, I'm reaching out to people and they're either not responding or they're telling me to buzz off.
0: You're listening to Patrick Radden Keefe on The Richard Krause Show. His book, London Falling, A Mysterious Death in a Gilded City and a Family Search for Truth, is available now wherever fine books are sold.
5: I developed a thick skin for that stuff years ago. And so, yeah, there were loads of people who wouldn't get who wouldn't speak with me? I mean, there's a gangster at the heart of the story, this guy, Indian Dave, who was in the apartment with Zach Bradler, the kid, the night that he died. And, you know, Indian Dave had a family. I mean, he had two brothers and he had daughters and he had nephews. And I tried to get all these people to talk with me and they wouldn't, you know, they told me in no uncertain terms to get lost. But I think you don't quit. And that's another part of the discipline of the job is you can't be discouraged because somebody hangs up on you. You have to find other ways to get the story.
0: This story branches out from the core story to talk about the Manosphere's influence on young men, London as a hub of illicit wealth. Was there any little avenue that was unexpected to you, or are they all unexpected to you as you start to take on a story of this size and magnitude?
5: Part of what I love about this work is that when I was young, I tried writing fiction and I wasn't very good at it. And part of the problem was that I couldn't, when you can just sort of make it all up, you can become paralyzed by choice. I felt as though, boy, there's so many options. I could do anything I want with this story. The beauty of reporting is that there's all this surprise in the day to day, because if you just go out and dig, you never know what you're going to find. And so I'll give you one example from the London underworld. There's a famous case in the UK, one of the most famous robberies that ever happened. One of the most famous heists. It was called the Brinks Mat heist. And it was a huge gold heist that happened back in the 1980s. And the mastermind of that was a guy named Mickey McAvoy. And Mickey McAvoy was this kind of fearsome criminal who's been written about. He's like a real kind of figure of lore in the London criminal underworld. And he went off and he went to prison for 2 decades, and all these people ended up getting kind of murdered connected to the case. And Mickey McAvoy came out of prison and there was always these rumors that he had tens of millions of dollars of gold hidden away. And eventually he died. But when I was working on this story about Indian Dave, I was trying to get the transcripts of an old court case from 2005. And it's really difficult to get court transcripts in the UK, particularly when they're 20 years old. And finally, I got a hold of these transcripts and I'm going through and there's all this testimony. And none of this stuff is on the internet. None of this stuff has been written about in newspapers. But there's this testimony by these criminals who said that Indian Dave, my guy, my character, had a mentor. And his mentor was Mickey McAvoy, was none other than Mickey McAvoy. So it's those moments like that where there's this, you know, Indian Dave was a pretty obscure guy. He was really underground, you know, not a lot of much of a paper trail on him, very little written about him out there in the world. Mickey McAvoy, a lot had been written about, but it turns out these two men knew each other. And as an author, that's just a gift.
0: Are you working on something right now?
5: I'm actually in the early stages of a new podcast with the same team I made Wind of Change with. So that's fun. It'll probably be a while. It'll be another probably year before that's done. But it's not about espionage in this case, but it is about music again. And trying to find a subject for the next book.
0: Well, Patrick, thank you very much. Congratulations on London Falling. Great read and a fascinating story.
5: I really appreciate it. Thanks for the chat.
0: You've been listening to Patrick Radden Keefe. His book, London Falling, A Mysterious Death in a Gilded City and a Family Search for Truth, is available now wherever fine books are sold. Big thanks to him. Big thanks to Linus O'Brien. But of course, my biggest thanks goes to you for listening. I'm Richard Krause. Stay happy, stay healthy, stay safe, stay weird. And we'll talk to you again soon.
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0: For you to fall, it's kind of like a metaphor for the election campaign. You know, they're all watching you,
1: yeah,
0: waiting for you to stumble and fall.
1: Well, it is a bit like that, and it becomes like that. I'm not sure anyone does it deliberately, but it becomes the dynamic of most election campaigns where everything is magnified. Everything, you know, think of everything in one size, and then it all becomes a lot bigger because during the campaign, every leader and everyone's followed and observed, and that's the way it is. But it's also, you know, a great moment because I like campaigning because I think it's a moment where you get out there and speak passionately about what you believe in and defend your ideas and test them and confront them with your adversaries. So it's a lot of fun to do that in a positive way. And I like campaigning.
0: I have a serious question for you, though. We pay among the highest taxes anywhere.
1: Yeah.
0: Our roads are falling apart. Our hospital system is in jeopardy, and our school's a mess. Why? Do we mismanage things?
1: Well, we've done a lot of work over the last 4 years to be able, in French we say redresser, to be able to rebuild our healthcare system and our education system. And in fact, and to be able to manage with a lot more rigor than the previous government have done. And the results speak to that. For example, we're not the highest tax people in North America anymore, and we don't have that prize.
0: We're close.
1: We're fourth. You know, Nova Scotia, Prince Edward Island, Newfoundland and Manitoba have higher taxes than we do. Not that I think the job is done, because we've done 65% of what we wanted to do in bringing us to the Canadian average. We need to finish that job. Now, what have we done over the last few years? We managed with a lot of discipline and rigor. We've been able to limit the amount of program spending under what we call nominal growth and below the Canadian average, and that's allowed us to do things that weren't possible in 2003. We have now a strategy to reduce our debt, and we have been reducing the size of our debt relative to the size of our economy, which is the way to measure it. Program spending is 18.1% of GDP today. It's at probably the lowest we've had in 35 years. We've been able to reduce the size of the public service by 5%. We replace one person among two that retire, and that has worked well. It's allowed us to reduce the size of government in a good way, in a positive way, as opposed to going out there and just doing it in a way that would be disruptive. We've done pay equity for women because we have more money. That's 400,000 women. And Quebec's credit rating has gone up. It's at the highest level it's been since 1975, and that was before the Parti Québécois government got elected. And that is the most powerful, most absolute report card any government can get.
0: These are wonderful. Wonderful things you're talking about, but the fact is you go into a hospital and you're going to wait forever for service. You drive down a road, you can tell when you cross the border from Ontario into Quebec, and the schools are a mess.
1: Well, the healthcare system is doing better. Over 4 years, we've had four consecutive years of the system doing better. We put a lot more money into it. It's $5.7 billion, but money isn't the only issue. It's one thing to invest. It has to be done within a system that's more effective. So what we've done is that we've changed the way work is organized. We reduced the number of bargaining units from 3,600 to 900. We put the system, networked the system between long-term care and short-term care. We have more doctors. We're training more doctors. We're training more nurses. We have what we call practitioners, nurse practitioners.
0: So what you're saying is that this doesn't happen overnight.
1: It doesn't happen overnight.
0: So how long does it take for it to happen,
1: though? Well, we're going to continue. That's what we're going to decide on the 26th of March. Do we want to do that? Do we want to pursue the efforts? Because we are fixing the system. It is in better shape, and we recognize a lot of work has to be done. Or are we going to put all our energy into another referendum? That's the choice. And so we're saying if on the 26th of March we're going to work to have 1,500 more doctors, 2,000 more nurses, we're going to be able to operate people and guarantee them that they'll be operated within 6 months. We can do that because we can increase the productivity in the system. We're going to have to deal with the fact that within our emergency room, for example, systems, that we have higher demand that we had. Demand has gone up 20%. On infrastructure, we've increased the budget substantially, both for building and maintenance, and we have to pursue that line, but not stop on the 26th.
0: This is a very clear promise that you're making, 1,500 doctors and all of this improvement to the hospitals and so on. You made very clear promises last time about cutting $1 billion of taxes here, and the promises didn't happen. People don't believe you as a politician, not you necessarily individual, but they don't believe politicians when they make promises.
1: Well, like we do our best. We did our best to prepare a very solid program in 2003 that we actually fulfilled. You know, there was a study done by some academics on it that found that we fulfilled the vast majority of our commitments. On taxes, we were not able to do what we wanted to do. And why? Because the financial situation that was left to us wasn't the one that was described in the budget, the last budget of the PQ. So when that happens, I have to, you know, assume my responsibilities and make choices. But we haven't done as much as we wanted to. And I recognize that, and I want to be able to finish that job in the second mandate.
0: I wanted to ask you, a lot of people, when I mentioned that you were going to be on this morning, I got a number of emails, and they all sort of pointed to the same thing. Why have you done nothing to help the English school system during your mandate? What are you going to do about the agglomeration mess and the demergers? Why are you taking the English vote for granted? I mean, there seems to be this perception that you are taking the English vote. The Liberal Party is taking the English vote for granted.
1: And we don't, and we never have. And I know that there are some people who may feel that way, but the fact of the matter is we don't. And we have a very, you know, as a political party, and for me personally, I think it's extremely important that we always have an inclusive approach to what Quebec is about. It includes every single Quebecer and from every single community. And that's what gives Quebec its strength, its originality, and so I would never take that vote for granted. On schools, you mentioned, we have made a reinvestment in the last few years. We've done a number of things. We've added an hour and a half to primary school teaching every day, which has allowed us to, every week, which has allowed us to go to the Canadian average.
0: Something like 20 English schools have closed during your recent mandate.
1: Well, that's also part of the bigger picture of how the school boards manage their own affairs.
0: But do away with school boards like Mario Dumosas.
1: Well, that would be
0: that would be horribly damaging to English.
1: That would be terribly damaging to the English community. Yeah. But doesn't that speak volumes about Mr. Dumont and his campaign? I mean, he says abolish Emploi Québec, abolish the school boards. He wants to send them to municipalities. Yet the municipalities respond immediately by saying, "I don't want them."
0: Does it frustrate you to some extent, or how much does it frustrate you that the election coverage seems to all be about what this candidate thinks about genocide or no genocide in Rwanda, what this candidate said on his internet radio show about the status of women? This takes away from all the main issues.
1: Well, and that's what election campaigns often are about. And, you know, we work very hard to talk about our issues and to focus on what we're proposing as opposed to criticizing the other side.
0: But then somebody comes up and you get tripped up on partition.
1: Well, and that's what happens, you know, from time to time in election campaigns. You deal with it and continue to focus on what we're proposing. But you just have to deal with these things as they come along. And when you have these incidents of candidates who have these positions that obviously are untenable, well, then the leaders have to make a decision on how they manage them, and it's part of how we judge the campaign.
0: Have you had breakfast yet?
1: Yes, I've had yogurt and two tangerines.
0: That's pretty good. I was led to understand that it was difficult to eat healthy on the election campaign.
1: You have to, Mr. Carter, otherwise you know, you end up looking like some of the people you're traveling with on the buses, etc.
0: You have to have a thick skin, don't you, to do what you do?
1: I do, but I love politics. I believe passionately in what I'm doing, and the media and the caricatures are part of that, but I want to continue to serve.
0: Former Quebec Premier Jean Charest. Coming up, the former host of Daily Planet tells us about the struggle of caring for a loved one afflicted with Alzheimer's. 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
19: And now the forecast from the AM 800 Weather Center. For this evening, a partly cloudy sky with a shower or two, otherwise clear, down to 15 or 59 for the overnight. Tomorrow, sunny, up to 28 or 82. Tomorrow evening, a clear sky, down to 17 or 63. For your Monday, sunshine, up to 32 or 90. Tuesday, 34 or 93 in the sun. And Wednesday, a mix of sun and cloud, 30% chance of showers, high 32 or 90.
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0: In this episode, we're going into the archives. 20-plus years of the Andrew Carter Morning Show. Jay Ingram is most notably known as the host of a show called Daily Planet. In January of 2022, he was a guest on our show during Alzheimer's Awareness Month. Jay told us how this disease has affected his mom and the rest of his family. It's nice to speak with you. Now, I remember you from Daily Planet. What have you been doing since then? How come you're not on my TV anymore?
22: Well, try looking for Daily Planet itself, let alone me doing Daily Planet.
0: Oh, really?
22: I'm living out west, enduring winter, doing some writing, and doing things like this that we're going to talk about.
0: I wanted to ask you about your mother. Tell me about her.
22: I'm pretty old now, so I grew up in a time, especially like I was a kid in the 50s, when parenting, I think, was generally probably quite a bit more conservative than it is now. So, you know, my mother ran a fairly tight ship at home, and of course there were those moments when I kind of resented it, and there were moments that I didn't. But I have to say that my parents, my mother included, of course, really made possible a lot of things that I was able to think about doing in my life. You know, they opened doors. She was actually the person that turned me on to bird watching, which I'm still pretty active in. And that was really fascinating to me because I don't think she was that interested in it, but she encouraged me. So, you know, I had a good life with her. And then when my parents retired and moved to Kelowna, B.C., I was living in Toronto, I'd go out and see them, and you know, we'd have a good, we'd really have a good time. I also was able to see as I got older and more mature that she was very caring and careful about my father, because he had some heart issues, and she was monitoring him as closely as she monitored me when I was a kid.
0: So what happened then? Like, at what age did she, what was she actually afflicted with, how did it affect her?
22: Well, as you know, Andrew, there's more than one kind of dementia, Alzheimer's being the most common. So we think she had Alzheimer's, but, you know, there was no autopsy done to determine. It could have been another one. But in her late 80s, I know they came to visit me in Toronto, and it was shockingly clear to me that she didn't actually know where she was. Hmm. I mean, she was seemingly having a good time, but she had no idea whether she was in Eastern Canada or Western Canada. And then as she got into her early 90s, she started to decline, as happens in dementia. And, you know, honestly, one of the things that sort of hurt, I mean, it hurts, as you alluded to in your intro, to have this happen in your family. What hurt me a lot, and why I'm talking about this a lot now, is that my father, who was, you know, like 94 mm-hmm. or 95 at the time,
0: yeah.
22: was the guy who was her primary caregiver. And so he would go to the long-term care home every day
0: yeah.
22: and, you know, put on her hearing aids and, you know, get her better dressed and so on. And he was always looking for the slightest sign that she was happy. And honestly, like a sort of quick grin that may or may not have meant very much would enable him to go home and say that was a good day. And I just couldn't fathom the weight of that. Now, you know, they've been married 70 years, so he loved her, and so that eases some of the weight. But to do that every day, when really at 94, 95, you should be able to just kick back, you know, do whatever you yeah. want, it really affected me.
0: Yeah. So there's so many things to talk about on Alzheimer's Awareness Month. We could talk about, you know, the great burden on caregivers and how you help them. We could talk about, you know, when a family starts to suspect, or when an individual starts to suspect that something is wrong. How do you know when, you know, it's not just regular forgetfulness?
22: It's hard to know. And I've been through it with more than just my mother. One of her sisters, I and my cousin were her principal caregivers. And, you know, it was hard to tell until you noticed that she really wasn't good at making dinner for herself. And then when we ordered Meals on Wheels, we'd come and visit a couple of days later, and those Meals on Wheels would be in the fridge, yeah. never eaten. And but you know what I think is super important, and what the public health agency is trying to get at, is that your relationship is going to change. The nature of your relationship with this loved one, whomever it is going to change. And you have to adjust to it. So let me give you a quick example. There's a common tendency when a person who's starting into dementia starts to have incorrect ideas. Oh, we're going to the lake today, aren't we?
0: Yeah. Yeah.
22: The worst thing you can do is say, no, we're not going to the lake. You're staying here. Like, what does that achieve?
0: Yeah.
22: It achieves nothing, mm-hmm. right? Except maybe depressing the person who's living with dementia. And I've heard some beautiful examples, like, I'll give you a quick one. Man goes to see his father in a long-term care home, and his father's really excited. And he says, I had the most amazing lunch today with Pablo Picasso and Winston Churchill. It was just amazing. We had the longest conversation. Now, what's the incorrect response is to say they're both dead. You couldn't have done that.
0: Yeah.
22: That gets them and you nowhere. So you play along. You say, well, that was way better than the lunch I had.
0: Yeah. What did you talk about? Did you get any painting tips? You know, this is... This is fantastic. It's just, you know, it's so moving. And I know that, you know, we could cover this from so many different aspects. People, I mean, like yourself, I know that, I mean, I have a very good friend whose father had early onset Alzheimer's and eventually passed away at a quite young age. And he, you know, he's deathly afraid that he's got the gene.
22: Yeah. And, you know, that's a huge dilemma, because do you get a test? Do you want to know whether you have the gene or not have the gene when you're basically flipping a coin? I've met some quite young people, like in their late 20s, who have that dilemma. Mother had early onset. There's three of them, and they're clustered in the late 20s. Dilemma, do I get the test? Yeah. What if they all get the test and one of them has the gene and the other two don't? And then you have survival guilt of, you know, on a huge level. So, I think we're trying to pick off one thing at a time here while waiting for an effective treatment to come. And I think the burden on people, have to remember that a lot of the burden is on them. It's going to affect them emotionally as a loved one goes through this. And just your example was great. You know, did you get some tips on painting?
0: Yeah.
22: The conversation would continue. Then it would change. Nobody's hurt. Everybody's happy. There's emotional support. That's the goal.
0: I guess it's just a sort of a desperate attempt by the relative to try to, you know, hold on to this person in reality.
22: And of course, that's true, but that's also one of the realizations, is that this relationship is changing. Mm-hmm. But that doesn't mean that the person inside has disappeared. The person inside is having issues communicating with you, but that doesn't mean they're not your mother anymore.
0: Jay, how close are we to some sort of a treatment for Alzheimer's or dementia?
22: I would be relatively optimistic that in a few years, and maybe, you know, it might be as many as 10, I hate to say, but that we will have something effective by then. There's the other quick thing that I'll say, though, which is there's a number of things that increase your risk. High blood pressure, not getting enough exercise, no social contact, and so on. And you can reduce your risk pretty substantially if you start to fix those things. So I would encourage people to Google, you know, risks for dementia and take a look at those and see if they're eating right and if they're living their life as well as they can to try and avoid it in the absence of a treatment. We will have a treatment. It's just not going to be tomorrow.
0: The former host of Daily Planet, Jay Ingram. Coming up, a Canadian comedian's attempt to deal with the online hatred that he's faced. 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
0: Today, we are going into the archives, 20-plus years of the Andrew Carter Morning Show. Sean Majumder is an Indian-Canadian comedian from Newfoundland. He's best known for his work on This Hour is 22 Minutes. In July of 2019, he was in Montreal as part of his The Hate Tour. It was called The Hate Tour because it was a way to deal with the constant hateful rhetoric that he was seeing on a daily basis online.
1: How are you?
0: I'm fine.
1: It's good to see you.
0: It's good
1: to see my fellow Newfoundlander.
0: It's good to see you too. You look so. How do you look so fantastic? Is it your time in Hollywood that made you?
1: I live outdoors. I don't stop. So wherever I am, if I'm in Newfoundland, I'm running through the woods. I don't stop, and I might get a little bit of buttered bread, and then I put it down, and I go again. And if I'm in LA, I'm running. I'm surfing. I was surfing the other day. Two great white sharks jumped out of the ocean right next to me. What'd
0: you do?
1: Well, I lost a lot of weight and I look good because of that. Because I'm like, oh my God.
0: Were you worried that it might have been like the beginning of a Sharknado or something?
1: Right. Well, there were two. Like, that's so crazy. In the area that I was surfing, there were two great whites.
0: You know they eat people, eh?
1: Nah, they don't. They think it's Saint Hubert. See, I get a local reference. No, they think it's like something else, and then they bite down and they're like, this tastes horrible. I'm out of here. And poor person is flopping around with no legs, but you know.
0: Okay, for somebody who spends has spent the last 20-25 years of your life trying to make people laugh, you've got something called the Hate Tour.
1: I got the Hate Tour.
0: What's the Hate Tour?
1: The Hate Tour is version of, it's just like, it's a propaganda show. I'm trying to turn people into hateful people because hate is trending right now. Hate is, you got to admit, hate is totes trending right now.
0: Oh, I agree.
1: And I've, ever since I left 22 Minutes, you know, I've been just desperate to find something. So I looked online, I'm like, what is out there that everybody's doing a lot lately? And hate is seeming to be the the one trending topic. And I'm like, I'm just going to spread the hate. No, this show was born out of actually while working on this IRS 22 minutes, working on the show during the 2016 election. I basically made this video called Beige Power, and it was in response to Trump. And it was in response to everybody saying that Trump was a white supremacist, which right. he wasn't. Maybe he is now. But in the beginning, it was always like, oh, come on, is he really? So, but the more I dug into the idea of white supremacy and that it is an actual thing beyond what I just thought it was,
0: right.
1: I couldn't believe it. So I wrote this sketch called Beige Power, going, everybody just calm down. Everybody's going to look the same in about, 3,000 years.
0: Sure.
1: It was not a propaganda video.
0: Right.
1: It was a comedy sketch, but the white supremacists and the Nazis went crazy.
0: Really?
1: They were like, there it is. There it is. They're trying to wipe out white people. Like, they were accusing me of white genocide.
0: Okay, so
1: and I was like, come on, guys. I was having fun with it. I was tweeting right. back at them going, hey, okay, you caught me. So tomorrow's white genocide Christmas crafts and bake sale has to be moved to next week. Sorry, everybody. And I was just messing with people. But I thought, oh, my God, I got to write a show about this. Like, this is real. And the hate tweets that I got
0: oh
1: were
0: my God.
1: So insane.
0: I can't imagine it because my producer, Sarah, yesterday just made some off-the-cuff comment about bicycle helmets.
1: Yeah.
0: And they were attacking her from all over the world. There was a guy in England who was tweeting at her and telling her where to go. I can't imagine when somebody is as passionate about hating people as some of those people are. What?
1: That's right.
0: You got death threats, I'm sure.
1: Oh, I got death threats. My wife, there were death threats against her. And, it was the kind of death threat that is not like, I wouldn't call them credible at all, but they were just like, why don't you go die? Nobody was like, Sean, one day we're coming for you and we're going to kill you. Although there was the suggestion of like, well, it's interesting that you have this point of view, Mr. Person who hates white people, because the race war is going to take care of all. I was like, what? And first of all, like when they were accusing me, they were like, Sean Majumdar, why do you hate white people? Oh, I was like, okay, first God. Of all, I grew up in Newfoundland. Okay, you want to talk about you think you're a white supremacist? Go to Newfoundland. You want to see some of the whitest people you've ever seen? Like, guys take off their shirts, you can see their hearts beating. Like, they're far more supremely white.
0: I remember there was a guy, John Smith, on the lane that where my grandparents lived, and he basically the only parts of him that were brown were his hands and his face.
1: That's hilarious.
0: And everything else looked like it was
1: but he had some good potatoes. Best potatoes he did. But I just, it was incredible to me. I couldn't believe it. It was the first kind of like Twitter war that I ever got into.
0: Yeah.
1: But then when I started seeing how deeply committed that these people are to spreading this hateful message and the fear. What was more interesting is, a line in that sketch is beige power, mixy mix arousing, gonna look the same by the year 3000. Listen,
0: right.
1: If you've ever done an Ancestry.com test or any of that stuff,
0: right.
1: that there is no such thing as a pure race anywhere. There really isn't. I'm sorry, white supremacists out there, but it's you're not pure. So stop saying you're pure. And so anyway, I wrote this show, and in the show, I talk about that. I show the tweets. I sing a song. I show video of everybody says Canada is so open and welcoming and close. I have some evidence that kind of goes against that.
0: Well, do you bring Bill 21 into this, the secularism?
1: I have to.
0: Yeah,
1: I have to talk about Bill 21.
0: Because there's quite a debate now, and it's very disturbing. And it seems to bring out the worst in some people.
1: It does. I don't know yet. All I know is when I moved to Los Angeles years ago, Alberta was the most racist province in Canada. And now I hear congratulations are in order to Quebec for taking the top spot. I mean, I know, it's a silly thing to say because I know Quebecers are amazing. And the majority of people here, even this bill, it doesn't seem like the intention. Obviously, the intention isn't to suppress and to, it's not hate driven.
0: Yeah.
1: I understand where it comes from.
0: It's really interesting.
1: But the result.
0: It's really interesting that the supporters of this bill can't see the problem with it.
1: That
0: they think that it's a solution.
1: My favorite thing was I heard a guy named Skeet. He's a politician here. I forget his name. But when I heard he's a Skeet.
0: Jonathan is.
1: Jonathan
0: Skeet.
1: He's a Skeet. And
0: Christopher. Christopher
1: town.
0: Skeet.
1: Yeah,
0: Christopher Skeet. He's in charge of the Anglos.
1: Yeah,
0: here.
1: He's a skeet. Yeah. That's what he is. And a Newfoundlander, you know what a skeet is. It's a very, is a fella lower on the social rung, and you kind of shield your children from him for catching a bacterial infection. But this guy Skeet, his explanation on the news, it was great. He's like, oh, no, it's the same thing as, you know, if someone goes to work in a bikini, it's the same thing. I'm like, is it, though? Yeah, Look, in Quebec, if someone went to work in a bikini, first of all, she's getting a promotion. And second of all, a hijab is not a bikini. A turban is not a hat. Like, they just can't make that connection. Yeah. I feel like, okay, great, congratulations. Now you have legalized Islamophobia. That's what I feel like is happening here.
0: Well, and it goes, you think about somebody who's in school right now and is studying to be a teacher, but has worn a hijab her whole life.
1: That's right.
0: Or a devout Jew who wants to be a teacher.
1: That's it.
0: And you can't. And then now you're basically, you know, you say, okay, choose your beliefs or your job.
1: Right.
0: And so these people are going to, now we've got people from other provinces, premiers, and saying, well, come over here. We got lots of jobs for you.
1: I just don't, so where is the gain? Where is the social gain? That's what I always want to know in this situation. Like, what are you gaining as a society? I prefer not having religious symbols down. You know, if I'm like a person who's like, oh, can I do with or without religion? I'm not a big religious person. But the greatest thing about our country is the fact that people can come here and be fully who they are and express their religion, express everything. And this goes very much against that. So, you know, how does the society kind of process that, and what has been the reaction in the province? I don't know. I mean, I'm going to be talking about it.
0: Yeah,
1: I've got to talk about it, because it's the hate show. It's the hate show. We're covering all topics. Hey, we're talking Trump. We're talking Trudeau. We're talking them all.
0: Comedian Sean Majumder coming up. Quebec's answer to impressionist Rich Little. 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
15: And now the forecast from the AM 800 Weather Center. Partly cloudy sky this evening with a shower or two, otherwise clear, down to 15 or 59 for the overnight. A sunny sky tomorrow, up to 28 or 82. Clear sky tomorrow evening, down to 17 or 63. Sunshine expected Monday, 32 or 90. Sunny Tuesday, 34 or 93. And a mixed sky Wednesday with a 30% chance of showers and a high 32 or 90.
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0: In this episode, we're going into the archives of 20 plus years on the Andrew Carter Morning Show. You're going to love this one. In November of 2023, I had the opportunity to speak with André-Philippe Gagnon, arguably the most internationally known Quebec comedian impressionist. He was in our studios to promote his show, and I asked him, how many voices can you do?
24: Here's a young man who is not known well in the United States at all, but he is extremely popular in the French-speaking provinces of Canada. He's from Quebec. He's a comedian, an impressionist, and this is his very first appearance on national television in the United States. He is extremely talented. Would you welcome, please, André-Philippe Gagnon. We are-

0: Okay, so that's, you're thinking, wow, why did they go right to We Are the World? No, that was André Philippe Gagnon. Now, that's his first, he started to blow us away. From 1985, his appearance on The Tonight Show. And you're actually doing all the words.
1: We are 18 singers. And starting with Lionel Richie, there comes a time, that's a Lionel Richie part. And then Stevie Wonder and all of them. And I think I like to believe I do it a little better now. I was not doing We Are the World, you know, for a long period of time.
0: Oh, really?
1: Yeah, people would say, like, does he do We Are the World? Yeah, oh, I've seen that show, you know.
0: So, like, okay. And André Philippe Gagnon, the singing impressionist, is right here in studio with me. It's so nice to see you again. It's been a long time. So
1: likewise,
0: I think we played golf together one time. And
1: you called it playing golf? Because I think... Where I was looking for balls left and right.
0: Yeah. Well, you're not very good at impersonating a golfer. That's for sure. You're pretty good
1: at all.
0: Okay, so how many, have you ever figured how many different sounds you can make?
1: At some point, I said, like, well, approximately 200 in French and 200 in English, and then they called me the man of 400 voices. And I was like, wait, 400? That's an odd number. Like, say, you call a man of 100 face or 1,000 voices, but no, I think around that, like 300 for mostly singers in English and lots of talking impressions as well.
0: And a lot of, I remember your Pink Panther theme from the Pink Panther.
1: Yeah,
0: that was incredible.
1: That was a blend of two sounds. Yeah, you put your tongue as a spoon at the bottom of your mouth. That gives that sound. Yeah. But if you put like a Roger Whittaker sound with that, it goes like. Or you go.
0: That's incredible.
1: You go duck hunting with that.
0: I guess you'd be. But things like, how'd you start off as a kid, like making sheep sounds or something? Or
1: yeah, well, sure. All those sounds, they come from my youth. You know, I'm being paid for that, and I'm doing the same foolish things.
0: So I got a text here at 514-800. André Philippe Gagnon, he's only 60. Why did I think he was older? Because you were a child when you were on The Tonight Show.
1: Well, actually, I'm 62. I was 24 when I was on The Tonight
0: Show
1: with Johnny Carson. And I was so intimidated.
0: No kidding.
1: Because then my English now sounds like this. Imagine, figured out like back in 85.
0: Oh, no.
1: And I wasn't supposed to go and sit between the man, you know, because he invited me. It was not planned at all. So on my way there, I was like, oh, no. What am I going to say? And I'm not Robin Williams and Jim Carrey, you know, being that quick and with the king of comedy. But yeah, again, he took over, made me look good, and he was just fantastic. Very generous, Johnny Carson.
0: Okay, text message. This is André Philippe Gagnon we're speaking to. It says, ask André Philippe Gagnon to do a little We Are the World. Can you do that at 8 o'clock in the morning?
1: Good, okay.
2: We are the world. We are the children. We are the ones to make a brighter day. So let's start giving.
1: We are the world. You do the Bring Springsteen part, and then
0: Do you get a sore throat doing this? Because you're giving me a sore throat.
1: I stopped smoking when I was in Las Vegas. As a matter of fact, it was so dry. And I had like big players back then.
0: Oh, really? Yeah.
1: And when I do like 4 or 5 shows in a row, I can, after the show, like same as Celine taught me that you just shut up. No, not a word.
0: So did you hang out with Celine when you were in Las Vegas?
1: Well, touring with her was in Las Vegas, not as much. But before, I was on tour with her with a Let's Talk About Love tour.
0: Yeah.
1: And doing stadiums like in France, you know, they wait for Celine Dion, 95,000 of them.
0: Yeah.
1: And then me coming first. Hello.
0: I was like, who is
1: this
0: guy?
1: But luckily, I did some French major television shows there, Grammys, two, three times there. And it was fantastic. Just to revolve around a star like Celine Dion is just fantastic. And she did a little video that I'll present at the in the afternoon on the December 17. It's a part of the song All the Way that she sings with Frank Sinatra. So I do the Frank Sinatra live, and Celine is on video.
0: What does Frank Sinatra sound like?
1: When somebody loves you, it's no good unless she loves you.
3: all the way.
0: Are you kidding me?
3: Fly me to the moon. Let me play.
0: Can you do Michael Bublé?
1: Little Golf with... No, Michael, that's...
0: It's two hearts. It's the timber is yeah, not quite... But like, so who else can you do?
1: Oh,
0: dance for me. Dance, monkey.
1: Calling out around. Well, Mick Jagger will be there. Because we do like all these classics, the Beatles, and but new ones, Rag and Bone, and I'm Only Human After All. You know, that dude. And so I do new impressions and old ones because people also, it's all about musical memories. So yeah, the song has to live like a couple of years that it has produced some memories.
0: So your son, Sinatra, by the way, is unbelievable.
1: Yeah, see?
0: So did he ever hear it?
1: I had the chance to perform in front of the old Blue Eyes in Switzerland a month and a half after the Tonight Show. I was in Switzerland, and I opened the show with the We Are the World, and that evening they had James Bond, Roger Moore, Julie Andrews in front, Mary Poppins, Frank Sinatra, John Denver, Robert Charlebois, Nicole Croisier, but after that I did a rendition of New York, New York, like a tone above, like in Tony Bennett's key, like, start spreading the news, I'm leaving today, tell him Frank, I want to be a part of it. So it was like singing Frank with Frank's voice, but in a tone above. But he said like, oh, it's marvelous, get him out of here. Him and Roger Moore. So it was memorable.
0: That's it's just incredible. I can't let you go before I squeeze a couple more things.
4: Well, of course, if the show will be with lots of French impressions, but in English as well, you know.
0: You look like Jean Chrétien.
4: Yeah, Andrew, I can massacre both official languages in Canada. That's why André Philippe picks me up. You see, if you have to improvise, I can, I'm the best.
0: Comedian impressionist André Philippe Gagnon. My thanks to Anthony DiBiasio for putting the show together. And thanks to all my great guests. Former Quebec Premier Jean Charest. Former Daily Planet host Jay Ingram. Comedian Sean Majumder. Impressionist André Philippe Gagnon. And there are many more of these in the archives. 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
3: From the National News.

That's Kat Clyde with Man's World. And Kat is going to be in town May 28th at Meteor playing with Joe Abbott. That's going to be a sweet show. It's Dan McDonald. This is Here and Now, local music every single Saturday night. And also music that is coming locally. Sometimes I get messages from people saying, how come I never hear about these shows? So this is one way to find out about some of those shows coming to town. Here's another one happening this month in a few weeks' time, April 20th, 420 at Meteor, The Convenience, playing with HST. HST is a local band, and they're awesome. Many familiar faces from around the scene. Looking forward to that one. Headliners, The Convenience. Give this one a listen. It's called Kiss Me in Heaven on Here and Now.

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10: And now the forecast from the AM 800 Weather Center. For this evening, a partly cloudy sky with a shower or two, otherwise clear, down to 15 or 59 for the overnight. Tomorrow, sunny, up to 28 or 82. Tomorrow evening, a clear sky, down to 17 or 63. For your Monday, sunshine, up to 32 or 90. Tuesday, 34 or 93 in the sun. And Wednesday, a mix of sun and cloud, 30% chance of showers, high 32 or 90.

She has been the bassist and co-vocalist for the Canadian indie rock band Eric's Trip since, I believe, since their formation in like 1990. Julie Doiron. She's also released 10 solo albums, beginning with 1996's Broken Girl. And she's also the lead singer for the band Julie and the Wrong Guys. She's coming to town as well. I had the chance to see her a couple years back at Fog. But if you would like to check out Julie Doiron, she plays Windsor June 22nd at Meteor. It's Dan, This Is Here and Now. All right, this one, this track was introduced to me about a week and a half ago from Dead Cats, and I immediately fell in love with this one. Steve Roy, it's his project. David Serene worked on a lot of it, engineering. Jeff Burrows of the Tea Party did the drums, and Steve wrote, recorded, premixed everything else, and it's amazing. It's one of those songs that just, it belongs on vinyl, and it belongs on the radio. I played it last week, had to play it again. That was Running in Circles from the Dead Cats before Julie Doiron. This new one, very, very special to me. A new track called Triangle from Do or Diatribe, but it's one of those songs where you can feel the musicianship right out of the gate. All kinds of legendary people. They're going to cringe at me calling them legendary, but Jeff Styles on guitar, Robert Brunn on drums, Al Muir on bass, and the Nancy Drew on lead vocals. Come on, Luxury Christ, who just absolutely owns this track. Real depth, texture, it's the real thing. I love it. Tight, moody, it's got that lived-in, atmospheric feel that I'm just a sucker for. And big credit once again to David Serene at Surreal Sound, who handled the engineering. This is Do or Diatribe with Triangle on Here and Now.

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Paul Kedarian, that's a name to watch right there. Seriously, I feel really honored that he's been sending me a lot of music that he's been working on, and he has a mystique about him. You're not going to find a whole lot about him online. Trust me, I searched, but just remember this. You can't love that song. It was called Love Finds a Way. Maybe you can say down the road, this was one of the places, you know, you heard it here first. Maybe that's like my fantasy. It's Dan. All right, I got a local one here, and I want to put this on your radar. This is Saints Down with Emotional High. Really great song, very addictive. And these guys aren't just dropping music. They've got a show coming up called Vinyl to Viral at Water's Edge Event Center. We used to call it Our Lady of the Sandpile, that church at Droulard and Riverside. April 24th, it's a pretty cool concept, tracing the journey from old school records to the modern music world. And they're the ones to do it, seasoned musicians. So if you're into discovering something local that delivers, this is worth your time. Give it a listen. Saints Down with Emotional High on here.

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15: And now the forecast from the AM 800 Weather Center. Partly cloudy sky this evening with a shower or two, otherwise clear, down to 15 or 59 for the overnight. A sunny sky tomorrow, up to 28 or 82. Clear sky tomorrow evening, down to 17 or 63. Sunshine expected Monday, 32 or 90. Sunny Tuesday, 34 or 93. And a mixed sky Wednesday with a 30% chance of showers and a high 32 or 90.

What an incredible collaboration between those two. Willowbrook and Compliments with Liars. The way they play off each other, too, it's just, it gives me chills, and it's such an amazing listen. In my fantasy, they would be collaborating on an entire record together. Like, they just, they sound like they belong together, their voices and their styles. I'd be here for that all day. But check out each artist whenever you get the chance, wherever you get your music, Willowbrook and Compliments. This is Dan McDonald, and you're listening to Here and Now. I'm going to leave you with a band who is making a lot of great noise, and another band to slap under the watch these guys. Like, this is a band to watch. I'd love to do some kind of 89X show with these guys. That's my dream. I'm going to make it happen, so help me. 40 Hours Over is the name. And 40 Hours Over, if you're listening, let's make this happen. Let's do some kind of rock and roll show somewhere with the other station I'm on, 89X, which I'll be doing a lot of local music on there as well. But you are on my radar officially. So if you guys are listening, and I know everyone is listening right now, it's the whole point of the show, give this one a listen. 40 Hours Over, it's Leave It All Behind on Here and Now.

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5: From the National Newsroom of the Canadian Press, I'm John Kennedy. A night of celebration turned tragic after a shooting at Toronto's Salsa on St. Clair Festival left two people dead. Police say five people were injured while two others died near St. Clair Avenue West and Arlington Avenue shortly after 8 p.m. Officers are asking the public to avoid the neighborhood as police continue to search for the shooter. The annual event attracts thousands each year for a celebration of Latin culture, music, and food. The long-awaited Gordie Howe International Bridge is set to open July 27th after Canada, Michigan, and the U.S. government reached a revised deal.

0: balconies, while others were evacuated from inside the building. BC Emergency Health Services says it provided emergency medical care to four people at the scene and took three people to hospital. The city says firefighters brought the blaze under control at around 2:30 a.m. on Saturday, though crews remain on scene to extinguish hotspots. The city says a nearby apartment building was also evacuated as a precaution and that all residents are accounted for. David Augustine, The Canadian Press.
1: Ottawa won't say if it will intervene in support of a Winnipeg-born global judge who is asking a U.S. court to reverse sanctions ordered by U.S. President Donald Trump.
2: Washington's sanctioned International Criminal Court Judge Kimberly Prost nearly a year ago over her work on a case involving U.S. troops in Afghanistan. She can no longer use a credit card or most major online vendors. Unlike France, Canada has never criticized that decision, and former senior diplomat Sabina Nolka says Ottawa should stand up for international law and help to clear her friend's name. Lisa Laporte, The Canadian Press.
1: The New York Justice Department has ordered several New York Times journalists to testify before a federal grand jury over reporting on the new Air Force One. The subpoenas are tied to a leak investigation involving security concerns surrounding the recently upgraded presidential aircraft. The newspaper and press freedom advocates say the move represents a sharp escalation in the pressure on media. Federal officials insist the investigation is focused on unauthorized disclosures of classified information, not the reporters themselves. The development adds to a growing series of clashes between the Trump administration and major American news outlets. This is The Canadian Press. In sports, Jude Bellingham scored twice, including once in extra time, as England edged Norway 2-1 in today's World Cup quarterfinals in a hot and humid Miami. Andreas Schelderup scored for Norway, while England now advances to the semifinals and will play the winner of tonight's match between Switzerland and defending champion Argentina. The Toronto Blue Jays drafted left-hander Cole Carlin out of Arizona State University with the 39th pick of the first round of the MLB draft today. The Jays also picked shortstop Ryan Cooney out of University of Oregon in the third round. Emily Engstler had 14 points and 11 rebounds as the Portland Fire had seven players score in double digits in a 102-92 win over the Atlanta Dream. Canadian Bridget Carlton added 12 points with two steals and two blocks for the Fire. Alicia Gray led the Dream with 20 points. Meanwhile, the New York Liberty took a 90-85 loss to the Minnesota Lynx. From the Canadian Press, I'm John Kennedy.
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9: And now the forecast from the AM 800 Weather Center. For this evening, a partly cloudy sky with a shower or two, otherwise clear, down to 15 or 59 for the overnight. Tomorrow, sunny, up to 28 or 82. Tomorrow evening, a clear sky, down to 17 or 63. For your Monday, sunshine, up to 32 or 90. Tuesday, 34 or 93 in the sun. And Wednesday, a mix of sun and cloud, 30% chance of showers, high 32 or 90.
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11: The Best of the Shift. Well, good afternoon and welcome back to The Shift. I am Kyle Horner filling in this week. And yeah, we were.

0: talking about rental prices there. A lot of texts coming in on it saying this one here. Kyle, I'm wondering if these prices are inclusive or plus utilities, plus parking. I think it varies. The way Patrice was talking about, a lot of it was all in-house. Like, it's all included in your rental price. It depends probably where you are. I know there's a lot of places in Walkerville. Obviously, it's street parking. There are some new places, though, some new rental places with some nice parking. So I'm sure it depends. And I know Eric is chiming in here saying, too, hey, Kyle, I agree. Even though pricing has come down, there's still way too much. We as a country, as a province, and a city are cutting development costs to help lower prices. Why are the real estate companies still charging the same commission and selling these properties? That's a bit of a different conversation. But we've had those talks before, right? And I mean, there's really no way to go after them on that. It's been frustrating for a lot of you. Let's go to David here. Good afternoon, David. What are your thoughts on this?
1: Hey, Kyle, it's your favorite bread maker and barbecue guy.
0: Oh, bring it on, man.
1: Always ready to chime in.
0: Yeah,
1: you
0: your thoughts.
1: Realize, in a very short amount of time, we had a huge influx of people come to Windsor, and we didn't have a lot of supply. So you have a short supply, high demand, the prices go up. Now people are coming on, and they're building new units. Plus, we don't have as many foreign students coming in. Mm. So now and to get bodies in there, these landlords are saying, okay, you know, I was charging $1,700 a month. Now I'm going to go down to like $1,300. So yeah, the prices are coming down. But what people got to realize is the $800 two-bedroom apartment is gone like my hairline. And that $160,000 bungalow isn't ever going to come back again. But if you look coming out of COVID, like homes were, average home price was almost $800,000. Now yeah. The average home price is like 5.25. It's still expensive, but if you put everything into like more realistic figures, when you look at income and everything else, the prices are coming down and they are becoming much more reasonable.
0: And I'm worried, like, I don't know how much lower they can go. You know what I mean? Like, when we're talking about $900 a month on Pulitzer, when we're talking about $1,200 here throughout the city, like, I just don't know how much lower it could actually go. And so that's why I'm saying, you know, you might want to jump on it.
1: You can't, because as a former landlord, there's a point where, okay, am I going to take a loss to get a body in there?
0: Yeah.
1: Or am I going to just take a loss and write it off until things pick up?
0: Yeah. That's what I worry about, right? Like, eventually it can only go so low. And I'm not saying this is extremely low prices. I'm just saying it can only go so low, right? So it's an interesting talk, David, no doubt about that. And again, it just depends on who you're talking to. Some people say, you know, some people say, man, 900, that's very affordable. Some people saying that I can't do that. I still can't do that with what I'm doing right now, right? So
1: exactly.
0: Yeah, it's a tough talk, no doubt about that. At least we had a little bit of good news that somewhat it's going down, right?
1: For sure.
0: We'll take it. David, appreciate the phone call.
1: All right, buddy. We're at a golf game.
0: Yeah, let's go, man. Let's go. My golf game needs some practice, no doubt about that. And again, I wanted to make sure we talked about something positive, because there's a new worrisome new survey out there that shows that trade tensions are prompting some Canadian manufacturers to move production south of the border or delay capital investment. KPMG Canada says 42% of Canadian manufacturing companies indicated that they are or are considering production move to the United States. Of those considering relocating, 77% expect to make the transition within the next 2 years. Using Angus Reid's business research panel, the survey results were collected from business owners, executives, and decision makers at 275 Canadian manufacturing companies between May 11th and May 29th. I had to discuss this. Very important here. And to do this with us is Ali Jeffrey, partner and chief economist at KPMG Canada. Ali, first of all, thank you so much for coming on. I really do appreciate it.
2: My pleasure. Thanks for having me on.
0: Okay, so what are the main reasons that these manufacturers are looking to move south of the border?
2: So I think it's a long-standing competitive challenge in Canada. You know, Canada has struggled in the U.S. market for a while, particularly trying to export from here north of the border, competing with Asia and Latin America. But now, I think that the added layer of trade tensions with the United States is just really pushing this latest initiative to try to relocate investment into the United States. So it's a range of long-standing competitive challenges with Canada operating in the U.S. and now increased uncertainty about access to the U.S. market.
0: Mm-hmm. There's a lot of uncertainty over there in the United States as well. Why do they feel it's a better move to go south of the border, to go to the United States and maybe not stick it out here in Canada?
2: I think it's some of that relates to the incentives to operate in the United States. So the U.S. has had pretty significant changes in the operating and tax environment, and the political signals are pretty clear that the U.S. administration wants to reshore manufacturing, and it's providing perhaps greater incentives than what you see in Canada. So, for example, in 2017, they passed the Tax Cut and Job Act that provided corporate tax relief as well as a wide range of expensing benefits to operators in the U.S., and we haven't had similar types of reform in Canada. So the operating environment has been a bit better, and that's where the majority of their customers are. So I'm not saying that it's necessarily going to work. It's quite challenging to operate in the United States, particularly in some of the industries that Canadian manufacturers are working in. You're seeing job losses in the U.S. in manufacturing as well. But I think it's a desire to be closer to the largest market and take advantage of what is probably a more favorable operating environment.
0: Any chance it's just a threat? They're saying that, but they won't actually make the move. What are your thoughts on that?
2: Yeah, it's very possible, right? This is a survey, so it's kind of at a snapshot in time. Although, some survey respondents have indicated that they've already have made these adjustments, but we don't have a dollar figure. We don't know the magnitude of it, but certainly I think that it could be some posturing, too. That's not outside the realm of possibility, but it's just another signal that that manufacturers are struggling in Canada and need some support.
0: Any chance that they know that the Prime Minister, or let's say, some of the top officials when it comes to the Liberal government, sees this and maybe they're looking to put pressure on that government? I do take some heat when I say, hey, listen, I understand that, Prime Minister is just trying to wait it out. We have no idea what's going to happen with Kuzma, what's going to happen with the different tariffs here. Do you think there's, that chance of saying they would like some movement? Do you think manufacturers would like some movement on, some sort of agreement when it comes to that review of Kuzma?
2: Of course they would. Well, I would want movement on that too.
0: You think that maybe they're looking at moving south because there isn't a lot of movement on that right now?
2: I think it could be part of that, but I think, Kyle, the real bottom line here is that this is not a new thing. Like, manufacturers have been struggling to operate in Canada for a while. Mm. And the U.S. economy also has been quite strong over the last several years. So, and manufacturing is seeing a resurgence in the U.S., at least in terms of sales and activity, even if employment isn't doing very well. So there might be some signaling elements to it that they want to show to policymakers that they're serious about reallocating away from Canada if there isn't significant moves here to make this a better operating environment. But also part of it is that their profit margins and opportunities could be larger in the United States. So there's probably a mix of forces in there. It's very difficult to entangle. But the bottom line for us is that we do have to figure out ways to improve the operating environment in Canada and create more certainty for companies here.
0: I did see that 29% have already shifted at least some production to the U.S.
2: Yeah. So that's why I don't think it's entirely just a signaling thing where they want to communicate to the government a threat. Clearly this is in train. And we've seen investment from Canada to the United States remain healthy. So these are real dollars that have moved from Canada to the United States. And this trade uncertainty makes that really plausible for me.
0: It is worrisome, no doubt about that. So what would you say, or what, if you're a government official here, what would you take out of this that maybe some action needs to be taken?
2: I would, a couple of things. So first, and I think the government is really already doing this, is that you need to act with urgency to get a reasonable framework for trade with the United States. We don't know what form that's going to take, but I'm very encouraged to see that negotiations are ongoing, and there seems to be less sort of jawboning back and forth and more serious conversations. And then the other part is that we'll see in the upcoming budget what incentives, what support for companies that the federal government and also the provincial governments are thinking about to improve the operating environment. I think we're moving in that direction, and perhaps we just need to move a little bit faster.
0: Very interesting. Important conversation. Ali, thank you for doing this. Really do appreciate it.
2: My pleasure.
0: There you go. Ali Jaffery, partner and chief economist at KPMG. It's a new survey from KPMG Canada saying 42% of Canadian manufacturing companies indicated that they have or are considering moving production to the U.S. Of those considering relocating, 77% expect to make the transition within the next 2 years. Very concerning. It's The Shift with Kyle Horner on AM 800.
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19: And now the forecast from the AM 800 Weather Center. Partly cloudy sky this evening with a shower or two, otherwise clear, down to 15 or 59 for the overnight. A sunny sky tomorrow, up to 28 or 82. Clear sky tomorrow evening, down to 17 or 63. Sunshine expected Monday, 32 or 90. Sunny Tuesday, 34 or 93. And a mixed sky Wednesday with a 30% chance of showers and a high 32 or 90.
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0: That's right. Welcome back to The Shift. Kyle Horner in this weekend. Like I mentioned here, a bit of a different story. Very intrigued on what our next guest thinks of this. It's an AI actress named Tilly Norwood. And Tilly is ready to be featured in her first full-length movie. Particle 6, the studio behind the AI actress, has announced the first movie led by her titled Misaligned. Now, Misaligned will be set in what's called Tillyverse, described as a digital world up inside the cloud. The movie will focus on Tilly's character, a being with no real experiences or body of her own. However, things take an unexpected turn when a bot from the dark web compels her to get out of her limitations and discover desires to become more human. I don't know about this. I'm very interested to think what Vince and George thinks about this. Now, the studio is saying Tilly is not a replacement for human beings, but creative work, a piece of art. However, several notable Hollywood names continued to express concern. Acclaimed actress Emily Blunt reacted to Norwood by saying, "Good Lord, we're screwed. That's really, really scary." Let's bring on the executive director and chief programmer at the Windsor International Film Festival, Vincent Georgie, to talk a little bit about this. Vincent, how are you today?
23: Kyle, I'm great, thanks. Happy Thursday.
0: Happy Thursday to you. Let's start there with Emily Blunt's words. Is Hollywood screwed because of Tilly?
23: I don't know about that. I think there's not just skepticism, but I think there's a camp of people sort of think, okay, great. If we've got an AI-generated lead actress, let's see what market appeal is like. Let's see how audiences respond, what their interest is, if there's any interest to it. It's obviously concerning. It has also a bunch of legal implications and remuneration implications, and also, I mean, just labor, like it just literally replacing people. I'm not convinced that big picture audiences are going to connect and be long-term excited by AI-generated performers. I think it could be a blip, you know, here and there or something small. But to actually imagine, you know, major productions taking on AI, full on fictitious AI talent, I don't see it. I'm more skeptical of it, to be honest. If it happens, it happens, but I'm actually more skeptical of it.
0: Do you have any interest in this? Like, I don't. Not that I'm a huge movie person, right? But you know, I can talk movies with you, and
23: I like to go
0: out, especially lately. There's been a lot of great movies that we've gone out and seen that we've talked about on my show. But I have no interest in this. I mean, I know there's AI and, you know, a lot of technology, I guess, and special effects. I think of iRobot, I guess, right? Where,
23: that
0: robot basically was a main character throughout that movie, but I just don't have any interest in this. What about you?
23: I'm with you on that. No, my interest on it would be very low to none.
0: Yeah.
23: To see a film with an AI star, I really don't see it. I think if we're thinking of AI most more in the way that we think of, you know, traditionally visual effects, well, you know, let's say that we're seeing an Avatar film and there's a use of AI, or there's a film with, you know, some other figure, something like we redid in the Lord of the Rings today, and, you know, Gollum was now AI. I think that could work. It's possible. I mean, AI has already been in the industry for a long time. It's actually not new to us. It's used, you know, certainly significantly in post-production, VFX, like all that type of stuff. But to imagine, you know, your marquee night that your two stars are both AI generated, I'm really skeptical that most people would care. I don't know that there'd be much uptake on that. We will see, but I'm pretty skeptical that this project, again, the film that Tilly will be involved in, this called a film called Misaligned. I'm pretty skeptical that that's going to get much traction at all. Maybe some curiosity initially, but I could see it being a flash in the pan at best as far as that goes. The use of AI in other parts of filmmaking, absolutely, it's a much bigger conversation.
0: It's but interesting right? Yeah. Because like one I've been reading about it, and it definitely piques my interest here. One thing that I've seen, let's say that what the studio is saying, is that you don't have actors or actresses living. I mean, they could live forever now, right? With AI here, they could live forever where you don't have, you know, let's say Harrison Ford. Obviously, Harrison Ford here, Indiana Jones, is getting a bit older, right? Where you can kind of keep them in some sort of time capsule to keep a story going a little bit longer. And I was, you know, I was reading that, and I'm like, I guess that is interesting. Obviously, they won't miss work and different things like that, too. Yeah. I'm guessing they can't go on strike unless the studio goes on strike.
23: Right.
0: So, you know, there's different aspects to it.
23: It's interesting to keep current human celebrities alive or going, or bring back, you know, brand new films starring, you know, James Dean and Marilyn Monroe. It's interesting, but already starting from a basis of we connected to those people as humans. I think you've got that. With all of this type of stuff, if ever you're going to bring in someone's likeness and you've got a new film starring, you know, James Dean and Marilyn Monroe, or a film 25 years from now with Harrison Ford, then that's where the messiness is legally, ethically, rights, residual. That hasn't been sorted out at all. That's a much, much bigger conversation. So that, again, it's interesting. But at the very least, you know, God forbid when Harrison Ford passes and he's, you know, they can get him on AI films, you know, 30, 40, 50 years from now, you're still remembering Harrison Ford, flesh and blood, from the films that you loved.
0: Mm.
23: To know that someone's been AI from the beginning, I don't know that people connect with that. I think you connect with people because they're on giant screens in front of you and you see them age and evolve with time as they do with you. I don't know that someone can build that same rapport with an AI figure. It remains to be seen, but I'm pretty skeptical of this. I'm not anti-AI at all. I don't quite know that this is the path that's going to really have much success.
0: I'm guessing you have no interest in anything AI, let's say, character-wise, when it comes to Windsor International Film Festival.
23: No. I mean, it's not something we would look at, for sure. Again, AI has been used in our industry for a long time already. It's not new to us, specifically in visual effects. And again, what are the benefits of AI? You can often work faster, work more economically. Filmmaking is very, very long. Anything that speeds up visual effects work and post-production work is actually a very big help, actually, to be honest.
0: Mm.
23: It can be used positively. But it's a different conversation. We're talking about on-camera talent being AI. That's where the audience, I think, is not going to connect. So my personal interest in this is low, for sure. I think, for me, I mean, this is, you know, my career and sort of my area of expertise, so I've got to be aware of it. You know, if and when the Tilly Northwood film comes out, I will be seeing it. I need to know what it is and how
0: really?
23: It's going to be. It's part of my job. You know,
0: yeah,
23: I need to know what's going on. But to say that you know, I'll pick you up, Kyle, and we'll rush over to the theater together? Probably not.
0: Yeah, no. Yeah. No, it no, is one water. Thing that I love about the International Film Festival. I guess, let's say, smaller budget movies that I probably haven't really heard of, but also actors and actresses that I haven't really heard of that are just amazing. Like, I'm blown away by the talent that you bring into town when it comes to these films, right? And the emotion that you get from me that I don't usually get, I guess, from just basic movies that I see at the movie theater.
23: Totally. And that's the joy of a film festival, because we handpick every movie. Whereas movie theaters are obligated to show what movie studios make. They have no really say in the matter. We get to handpick everything, so hence we get to handpick a lot of good stuff.
0: And you certainly do, no doubt about that. And it's coming. It's coming. I don't want to rush summer away, but it's going to be here before you know it.
23: It's coming. 100%.
0: Vincent, as always, really do appreciate the talk. Very interesting one here. Thank you for doing this, and we'll talk to you in the future, okay?
23: Anytime. Thank you so much.
0: There you go. Vincent Georgie, the Executive Director and Chief Programmer of the Windsor International Film Festival. Tilly Norwood, that is the AI character. She is ready to feature in her first full-length movie. I think I'm out. Vincent can go see it. I think I'm out. It's the Shift with Kyle Horner on AM800.
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0: Oh, boy. Meemaw Melosh saying, Kyle, rant of the day. Maybe they should teach in school how to get gas out of gas pump. Oh, no. We're having issues out there? Not really good. How about this, Meemaw Melosh? What about an EV? As Chinese-made electric vehicles, they've started to arrive in Canada amid concerns about how the imports could affect national security. More than 2,900 Chinese EVs entered Canada in May. Data from Global Affairs Canada shows this is the first month that Canada has received EV imports from China, was the month of May. Now, these are the first vehicles to arrive since Prime Minister Mark Carney agreed to let in Chinese EVs under a reduced tariff rate. A federal government memo obtained through the Access to Information Act and first reported on by the Canadian press urges Canadians to be cautious about the privacy risk of digital devices they buy and use. The memo states the data connected to vehicle systems could be used to establish patterns of life or conduct surveillance on sensitive sites. Very concerning. It goes on to say the risk that Canadian data collected by connected vehicles are accessed and exploited increases with this data and are sent or transit through foreign jurisdictions with more permissive data management frameworks. That's what it states. And that's why I wanted our tech expert, Carmi Levy, to come on and talk about this. Carmi, thank you for joining me. I really do appreciate it.
1: Oh, it's so great to be with you, Kyle. Thanks for having me.
0: I'm just going to ask you straight up. Are these vehicles, are these EVs spying on us?
1: They're rolling supercomputers. They are soaking up huge amounts of data, and they are probably sharing it with whoever manufactured them. And we can say the same thing about any car that you buy today. So if you walk into a Ford or a GM dealership, then those vehicles are also connected vehicles, software-defined vehicles. They have sensors on them. You plug your phone into them. You plot your route. You can speak through the car's Bluetooth. They're collecting all sorts of information on you. And in many cases, they're sharing it with the manufacturer because that's how they make money off of that data. And they also use it as a way of sort of answering the questions. How do people use our products? How can we improve them? That's insight that matters to them. What's different about Chinese vehicles, obviously, is the fact that they come from China. And we know that Chinese companies have to sign a deal with the Chinese government that if the government asks for the data from their business, they must provide it. That's a condition of doing business in China. So it isn't just that the data is being used to market things to us that we might or might not buy, but it's potentially being shared with the government that is not necessarily our friend. And so that opens up a whole new layer of concern. And quite frankly, considering sort of where these cars are being manufactured, it's something that we really should be discussing and thinking about before we decide, yeah, maybe I should be buying one of those cars instead of a domestic or some other vehicle.
0: Because we know the price is going to be a little bit lower, right? That's why I guess they wanted these EVs in there and, you know, some sort of relationship with that Chinese government and tariffs here. So, you know, they're going to be a little bit cheaper. And that's why I wanted you on, too. You know, okay, you get cheaper. I guess people that want EVs saying, hey, they're too expensive. This is a way maybe that you get an EV. But you do have to think about, you know, where is your data going? Is it going to, let's say, China?
1: Yeah, and what I find interesting is that, you know, that was supposed to be the promise, right? Oh, they're from China, so because these companies haven't yet established their brand in North America, they're going to sell them more cheaply. So that's kind of like the, you know, a justification, maybe a little bit of sugar to get us in the front door. It's a little bit less expensive, so, you know, we'll put up with the whole data thing in order to get a good deal on a car. Who wouldn't want an EV for $15,000? I mean, that's the potential here. These things could be really cheap. What I find interesting, though, is the first vehicles that are being imported are anything but.
0: Yeah.
1: You know, we saw a story this week about Lotus importing their first vehicles. They start at $119,000 and can be optioned up to close to $160,000. So, you know, you're not getting a deal at all. Plus, you have that data overhead that you've got to be concerned about. And so I don't really understand the value proposition. If I'm a Canadian consumer in the market for a vehicle like that, and just for the record, I'm not. I would much rather buy a car that at least I know where it comes from and I can kind of trust that the company isn't going to be sharing data with a government that isn't necessarily operating in Canada's best interest. So, weird marketing strategy that is different from what we had heard before. And I'm kind of waiting to see if the second wave, the third wave of these Chinese vehicles will be a little bit less expensive to at least justify all the other compromises that they visit on consumers who decide to buy them.
0: Thought the same thing. Right away when I read Lotus, I rolled my eyes. I was like, oh, good luck. Yeah, for a lot of us that have that discussion, I've had this discussion often on my show, looking to afford an EV. I mean, good luck right away when I read the word Lotus, right? So I'm glad you brought that up. A few things here. When it comes to that memo, it also expresses concern with other devices, such as mobile phones, networking equipment, cameras, all connected to the vehicle here. So, like, can you just kind of break down, I guess, a little bit of the difference of, you know, I mentioned, and if you're watching on YouTube, my iPhone right here, right, assembled in China. You have these vehicles here with, like you said, just like a data driving base. Let's put it there. You know, what are the concerns when it comes to this car compared to, I guess, devices like an iPhone that we carry around with us everywhere?
1: They're actually very similar. So, I mean, like I'm speaking to you on my iPhone as well. And this is a device that was assembled in China using components that were manufactured in China. So the funny sort of, you know, the irony of having this discussion about Chinese vehicles is we're already using personal electronic devices that were made in China and come with the same security concerns. They're also soaking up data. They're also potentially sharing it with, government agencies in China, because the companies that made the components also signed that deal. And then, of course, if I ultimately do, let's say I go to a dealership and I test drive one of these vehicles, and I want to see how the electronics in the car work, and does it work with my phone? So I plug my phone in. Well, now my phone is plugged into this vehicle, and it provides another opportunity for data to be collected, not just from the car, but now from my phone in the car, and it's a whole other layer of data surveillance. And so there are, you know, this surveillance is happening all the time. Look around your office, look around your home, look around sort of everywhere where you have electronic devices. These all originate in China in one way or another. Even if they were assembled in, say, Vietnam or India or Taiwan, in many cases they use components, small black boxes that were manufactured in China. So, and the more that we interconnect them, the more opportunities we provide for data to be collected off of them and shared with resources that we probably can't identify. So that's already happening. And the only way to stop that from happening is to literally go live in the digital equivalent of the cave, which in 2026, I doubt any of us are going to do. We're probably already on Beijing's radar, and we just haven't paid attention to it. Well, now we should.
0: Yeah. Boy, great point. Very quickly, because I got to wrap up for news here. I just have a few people asking, if China really wanted to, could they not hack into our domestic vehicles, especially, I guess, those fancy ones I got with all the computers and different things like that? My vehicle does not have that. If they really wanted to, could they, or is this just a little bit different?
1: Oh, they absolutely could. Yeah. I think we have to assume that they are targeting these vehicles, that cars are just as legitimate a target as smartphones, as a laptop, as a home router, you know, any components of your home network. This is just the way it works. And in many cases, they don't have to hack in externally. If a company in China manufactured it, they could have very well included a back door that allows the Chinese government to very easily kind of slip in without even hacking. It's already built in.
0: Yeah. Great info. Real good insight here, Carmi. Thank you so much. I really appreciate it.
1: Great being with you. Thanks so much, Kyle.
0: There you go. Our tech expert, Carmi Levy, talking about a federal government memo obtained through the Access to Information Act and first reported by the Canadian press, urging Canadians to be cautious about the privacy risk of digital devices they buy and use, especially coming from China, including these brand new Chinese-made electric vehicles. We'll take the break and come back. It's The Shift with Kyle Horner.
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10: And now the forecast from the AM 800 Weather Center. For this evening, a partly cloudy sky with a shower or two, otherwise clear, down to 15 or 59 for the overnight. Tomorrow, sunny, up to 28 or 82. Tomorrow evening, a clear sky, down to 17 or 63. For your Monday, sunshine, up to 32 or 90. Tuesday, 34 or 93 in the sun. And Wednesday, a mix of sun and cloud, 30% chance of showers, high 32 or 90.
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0: Last Monday on my show, we were talking about wait times in the emergency rooms. And according to the latest data from Ontario Health, just 30% of patients admitted to hospital for emergency department in Ontario completed their ED visit, so their emergency room visits, within the targeted time, which is 8 hours. On average, those patients spent about 17.2 hours in the emergency department. That is a big number. Now, the Ontario Medical Association, the OMA, is warning that the province emergency departments are already facing crowding as the busy summer season begins. And according to results released from OMA, when it comes to a new survey, nearly three quarters or 74% of emergency department doctors in Ontario say overcrowding is at a critical or severe level. It also indicates that most Ontario residents do not feel confident they'd receive timely emergency care if needed. That's just 30% of respondents felt confident or very confident now that they would actually receive timely care. Last week, we were discussing this topic, and I mentioned that MPP for Windsor Tecumseh, Andrew Dowie, might not be thrilled with this discussion, right? He actually called me after the show and said, Kyle, I welcome these talks. It is important to have these talks. And so I asked him to come on, and he joins me now. Andrew, I do appreciate you reaching out. How are you today?
12: Oh, not too bad. Kyle, thanks for having me on.
0: Okay, so I mentioned to you off air, and I've talked about it on air too, how terrified I am when going to the ER, right? A couple months ago, I waited 8 hours in extreme pain. A lot of my listeners were texting in saying, you know, they've had similar stories like that. And now we actually have data saying many Ontarians are just not confident with the timely care that they get in the ER. What do you say to that? What does your government say to that?
12: You know what? I think there's a saying that look at the budget and I'll tell you my priorities. So when Premier Ford took office, healthcare spending in the province of Ontario was $61.3 billion. This year, it'll be $100.2 billion. So that's a 65% increase in funding for our healthcare system. And that's going to hospitals, healthcare workers, into primary care, connecting every single Ontarian to a primary care team of some kind, whether it be a physician, community health center, or family health team. The diagnostics, you know, more MRIs, more ultrasounds, more endoscopy, long-term care expansion, and really bringing services closer to home. You're seeing more clinics out there. And that's a key part in reducing wait times, because we have a hospital building that doesn't reflect today's needs. That's why in a matter of only a few weeks, if not less, you are going to see an announcement about the new Fancy Family Hospital beginning construction. And in the meantime, and also for the betterment of the long term, we're going to be seeing more services delivered in the community. So we aren't competing for space in the hospital. So that means certain knee and hip replacements, for example, will now be in a community clinic. We already have the cataracts and the ophthalmology that has been moved outside the hospital. So less competition for those beds, less competition for operating room space, and more, just flat out, more investment in healthcare where we need it.
0: That's what I was going to ask. Like, is it being spent in the right places, though, right? Because we aren't seeing... I want to make sure I'm very fair with you. I guess technically when it comes to the average wait time throughout the province, it has gone down slightly, but we're still waiting for the most part, you know, over 5 hours for many people. And you start breaking down these times and, you know, on average, patients are waiting 17.2 hours, right? So I understand money is being spent and your government has spent money throughout Doug Ford's I guess reign here, no doubt about that. But is it being spent in the right way? Because let's face it, a lot of us are still waiting hours and hours and hours. And the emergency room, you know, when you dig deeper into it, a lot of it has to do with long-term care and the backlogs we're seeing over there. Also, you know, it is, let's be honest here, the lack of nurses and doctors in some of our hospitals here. Like, is it being spent the right way?
12: Well, there is a record number of nurses at Windsor Regional Hospital. Dave Mouchet, a few years ago, went to the Standing Committee on Finance and Economic Affairs and mentioned that we have more nurses on the floor in the ER than ever before. I think you're right to say we don't have the physicians we need, and that is why the government has opened two new medical schools, one in Brampton, one in Vaughan. But it's going to take some time to get them upskilled. You see a decision being made and it looks good in the moment and then you realize consequences of it. And one that I'll point to is the decision a number of years ago to cut the number of medical school spaces by 50 every single year. That means 50 fewer medical students that are prospective physicians in our community. And then thinking of those who do depart our province and go elsewhere, for example, just, you know, you could live here and go across the border and practice. So that was a fateful decision that was made under previous government, and we're suffering the consequences for it now.
0: But your government's been around for a while here. We're still suffering those consequences?
12: Well, yeah, because think of how long it takes to upskill a physician. I mean, they do a degree, and then they go into medical school, and then they have a residency. You're talking, you know, 8 years. It's a long time to go through that whole process, and turning it around, you have to raid other jurisdictions if you're going to fill it immediately. So we're pulling from other provinces that are also competing for those doctors, and we're taking maybe from a third world and developing countries that could also use those physicians very well. And if we're trying to pull from the United States, obviously we can't win on the economic argument, so we have to win on the kind of the values argument. And we do have actually some American physicians in our community practicing and doing a great job at it. There are lots of angles to it, but honestly, we don't have the human resources that we need, and that's why the government is covering the cost of nurses for learn and stay. You commit to Windsor Essex. you are getting your tuition and many costs paid for. You commit to practicing as a family doctor. You're getting your costs paid for. And opening up our medical school, two new medical schools, and ensuring that we have 100% Canadian students in the medical schools, and 95% of them come from Ontario, because people will practice where they live and where they stay.
0: Okay.
12: We will not have any students coming into Ontario any longer than going back home to a place overseas in the future.
0: Yeah, and I think that's right, and I'm glad that you've looked into that. You mentioned the money that your government is spending here. Where is it focused on? Because I got a lot of people asking, you know, again, it's very frustrating when they go to the ER. Lots of pain here, and they're waiting hours and hours. So where are you focused on? I know you want a primary doctor. You want primary care for almost every Ontarian, and I know you're working on that, but where are you spending the money right now?
12: Well, it's a mix of things. Obviously, primary care is the best way to divert trips to the emergency room. So if you have access to a family physician who sees you, then you are going to be able to capture some of those minor ailments so that they don't grow into major ailments which require an emergency room visit. So that's an important piece. Right now, there are people who don't have access to primary care, and so the emergency room is the only spot that is available certain times of the day. There are urgent care clinics out there, and I think on your show you mentioned, hey, why don't we have a 24-hour center? And it comes down to, is that an efficient use of that practitioner's time? Because if no one's coming through the door, they are sitting there and not practicing their skill set.
0: And you don't think there would be? You don't think there would be enough people looking for a 24-hour clinic, you know, let's say 1, 2 a.m. instead of going to the ER? You don't think the demand will be there?
12: They would exist today if that demand was there, because the compensation by agreement with the OMA is on a fee-for-service. So if no one's requesting service, then that physician can't recover the cost of their time.
0: And the demand wasn't there in the past, right, where we've had some of those. I think we talked about it locally, I guess, about 9 p.m. Some of them stay open. I'm just surprised, right, because when I go to the ER, especially late hours, it's very busy out there. And I'm just, you know, because of how long the wait times are in the ERs, it's something to contemplate, I think, if looking into that overnight hours when it comes to certain clinics.
12: I guess it's a question of, is your resource being used more effectively in the ER where that clinician is working, or having that clinician behind a counter waiting for somebody?
0: Mm, yeah, interesting. Last one, just when we talk about all of this here, I mentioned those backlogs in long-term care, because a lot of those long waits that you're seeing are seniors here. What about that? And that is one thing that the report really sticks out, saying if you're an older person, if you're a senior, you're waiting a very long time, that could be death, right? It's not just, hey, you got to wait a long time. That could affect you staying alive or being dead.
12: Yeah, no, I've got some great news to share with you and the audience on this. So a couple years ago, Government of Ontario announced four long-term care home redevelopments in our community. That followed Bruyette Manor, which almost doubled in size in terms of spaces. That's in my neighborhood in Tecumseh. And now the next, so the Chateau Park is under construction in Amesburg. And now just in the last couple of weeks, you started to see the preparation for construction at Banwell Gardens. So it's an opportunity to grow our space. Every one of these redevelopment projects has additional capacity in long-term care. And that's an essential piece of the puzzle. The government has a program in which it provides the capital to the owners of the long-term care homes. And then over the course of, compared to a mortgage, over the course of 25 years, you pay that loan back to the operations, the fee for service. So the money is all there for capital redevelopment. It just takes those that own the property, they own the long-term care home, to access those funds and work with the ministry to get going. These are complex projects, because this is about people's health and well-being, and that requires a much higher standard of construction, of ventilation, of infection control, and things like that.
0: I hope so. So it's definitely
12: needed.
0: Take
12: a long time.
0: Yeah.
12: But Banwell Gardens is on its way. I'm delighted to see that. Follows Bruyette, follows, and Chateau Park is underway. There's another one in Lakeshore that is under construction, all expanded capacity from their predecessors. And that's going to continue. We still have several other projects on the go, and more to come. So okay. It's definitely focus of this government. You are seeing it in action. in terms of the investment and the additional spaces that is being built today.
0: Okay. Andrew, appreciate the talk. Thank you very much.
12: Okay, thank you, Kyle. Appreciate you
0: all
12: having
0: right,
12: me on.
0: There you go. MPP for Windsor to come see Andrew Dow. Your thoughts on this? A lot of texts coming in. Love to have you on the phone lines, 519-792-2559. I know a lot of you, Kyle, it's privatization. I mean, listen, you know that's not a secret. They've been pushing that for a very long time. They think it might actually help with the backlog at ER rooms. If you have money, that's probably a good thing. You're probably okay with that. If you don't have the money, this is where the problem is, right? This is where you start getting different levels of hospital care. That's the issue right here, where you're starting to lose the middle class. Now, would that speed up wait times for, I guess, the less fortunate? It might. Your thoughts, 519-792-2559. We'll take the break and come back. It is The Shift with Kyle Horner on AM 800.
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0: That's Kiss from the album Dynasty from 1979, and I Was Made for Loving You.
1: Tom?
0: Yeah.
1: Set the Wayback Machine. All right, so they're promoting the album Dynasty. Here are Gene's thoughts on the collected works of Kiss.
2: It's the 15th Kiss release. You have to make a distinction between that and an album of new material, you know? It's the 12th all original album, in other words, of new material.
3: So the solo albums aren't even counted in that 15 total?
2: Yes, they are.
3: Ah.
2: Oh, yes, they are. Count those because although they were individual solo albums, they were also, you know, part of the Kiss mystique. They were the concept of the albums, even though each one of us worked on his own album, each album was really counted as a Kiss album. In fact, we made sure of that by putting Kiss up the upper left-hand corner.
0: As a Kiss fan, I loved all of those albums, including the four solo albums that were released in 1978. Even if in hindsight, they don't exactly hold up. Well, actually, even like 3 weeks later, they didn't hold up. But those albums were actually the epitome of rock star excess and record company bravado. They actually shipped 1 million copies of each one of the Kiss solo albums to record stores, but they only sold a fraction of those, and it was a terrible debacle in the history of rock promotion. It was one of the worst. And only one of the guys actually sold a few copies of his solo album, and that was Ace Frehley, because of this song.

0: Ace Frehley from 1978 and New York Groove, a great song and the only hit from the four Kiss solo albums. So now you know, now you're up to date.
1: Yes, whether I want to be or not.
0: Exactly.
1: More from Kiss when we return on Famous Lost Words.
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20: And now the forecast from the AM 800 Weather Center. Down to 15 or 59 under a clear sky overnight. Looking ahead to your Sunday, lots of sunshine expected with a high of 28 or 82 for the day. For Sunday evening, clear sky down to 17 or 63. Monday, sunshine up to 32 or 90. Tuesday, more sunshine, 34 or 93. And Wednesday, a mix of sun and cloud with a 30% chance of showers, high 32 or 90.
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1: Welcome back to Famous Lost Words. I'm Christopher Ward with my co-host, Kiss fan extraordinaire, Tom Jokic.
0: Yep, that's me, and I am having a great time listening to these Kiss clips, for two reasons. One, I was a Kiss fan at the time of these clips, and also they torture Christopher just a little bit. So really, it's a win-win.
1: Yeah. You know, one of the things they had expectations for their opening acts, but also for themselves.
3: We are, you know, we are very committed to making sure when we go on stage that we chew and spit out any band that walks on there with us. I mean, the point of playing with another band is to top them, no matter who it is. I mean, and the winners of that kind of attitude are the audience, because they get a better show.
7: Right.
3: You know, we always make sure that the bands that play with us are terrific little bands. The bands we took out last time were, we took out Uriah Heep and Bob Seger and Ted Nugent and Cheap Trick. Lots of bands that have obviously come up in the world.
0: So the first time I saw Kiss, Christopher, was in 1977, and the opening act was Cheap Trick, as Gene Simmons mentions there. And we in the audience booed them mercilessly. We had no idea who they were. They had not had any hits yet, and they looked so geeky, especially Rick Nielsen, right, with the flipped up look and the bow tie and all that stuff. Of course, many of us would later become fans also because of the song Surrender, where they actually mentioned Kiss in the song. So there you go. Now, as for Ted Nugent, I saw him open for Kiss about 15 years ago, and I actually had to walk out, Christopher. He was spewing some very, very hateful rhetoric from the stage. It was a lot of anti-immigrant stuff, and it was truly terrible, and I had to get out of there until he was finished. I did not like that moment, and I haven't liked him since.
1: Well, thank you for that.
0: Yeah.
1: Thinking about this, what's like the worst example you've seen where you've gone to see a band and the opening act has just been destroyed by the audience?
0: Well, we've talked about this before. For me, it was Joan Jett and the Blackhearts at the Second Police Picnic in Toronto, where she was on a card that included all new wave acts, everything from the Spoons to the Flock of Seagulls to the English Beat to Talking Heads, and then the Police, who were all considered kind of new wave. And Joan Jett was considered almost this heavy metal rock person, and it didn't suit. Now, in hindsight, she has the bona fides to be there. She belonged there. But at the time, we didn't understand. I was definitely not one of the people throwing apples and other things on stage, because her band was getting pelted. And it was, there was at least 30,000 people there, and most of them were booing. And, you know, I might have not been happy to see her there, but a lot of us were very unhappy with how she was treated. But that was the one that stands out the most for me.
1: Well, the worst treatment that I've ever seen an audience give an artist was Tom Waits at Massey Hall.
0: Oh, wow.
1: He was the opening act for Frank Zappa. Mm. And he got eaten alive and had to leave the stage after a few songs. It was brutal.
0: That's awful.
1: I know. But not that much later, like within a year or so later, he came back and triumphantly was opening for Bonnie Raitt, and he put on a phenomenal show, and he was loved by the audience. So
0: that's great.
1: Hopefully that erased his earlier memory, and also on the same stage. So there you go.
0: That's fantastic. All right, back to the Gene Simmons interview. Let's see, what else does Gene have to say here, Christopher?
1: Well, he confirms for us the fact that, yes, they're rich.
3: That's right. When a lot of bands go and retire to their villas in France or wherever, we've decided to live in New York, stay there, and, you know, record albums and go out on tours. That's what makes us happy. The truth is, we really don't have to do this at all. Obviously, we could, if we wanted to, we could go to the moon and buy it or something. But that's not really what makes us happy. What makes us happy is being up there on stage and seeing the adrenaline rush that an entire audience can have. And that gets us off. I mean, it's a legal kind of high.
0: You know, Gene was not very much into drugs and alcohol, but a couple of his bandmates were, and that caused a lot of friction in the band, which is likely why Ace Frehley and Peter Criss were the first to leave. Not only did they leave, they actually had to sell their characters, meaning their makeup and costume design, back to the band so that their replacements could wear them. Oh, that's cruel.
1: Well, I know. I don't know if I can carry on. Knowing
0: Please
1: this.
0: Do.
1: Ta-da! Meet the servants of the people.
0: But first, Gene is asked if they will ever take off their makeup.
3: No, we will never take the makeup off. Not as long as people want us to keep it. ultimately, that's really what it comes down to. We are the servants of the people. It's a kind of a corny, awkward phrase, but that's the truth. Without people out there, there's no reason for us to exist. Our main purpose in being around is to be able to play for people.
7: At the same time, you have admitted in the past that you're manipulating, that you're creating something in order to cash in on.
3: Well, the truth is we don't have to do any of this for money.
7: Not anymore.
3: Yeah.
0: So they would continue to wear the makeup and costumes for another 4 more years, and when they took off the makeup for about 10 years, and it's funny, but when the makeup came off, I checked out, even though they had some pretty big hits in the early to mid 80s. But once that came off, I just went, well, I don't really like their new stuff anyway, so I'm out. And I didn't come back to them until 1996, when they reunited in full makeup and costumes for their reunion tour. So there.
10: Oh, Tom, true to form. This is great. Confessions of Tom Joka, Kiss fan at large. So, okay, moving from Gene to Paul. Tom, are these guys really in the same band?
0: No,
10: do they
0: kidding.
10: Really live like minutes away from each other? And are they like brothers, as they say? Paul Stanley was in Toronto in 1999 for an extended stay as he starred in The Phantom of the Opera. And he joined your morning show, Tom.
0: Yes, you can hear me laughing in the background as Roger Ashby, Marilyn Dennis, and Rick Hodge chat with him. And we really did have a lot of fun with him. And it was first thing in the morning, right? It's a morning show. And, of course, rock stars aren't used to being there. So have a listen to this.
14: And now, ladies and gentlemen, would you please say hello to Paul Stanley.
15: Yay!
24: I'm so surprised that I'm here on time.
15: Well,
24: know?
15: most people of your stature are never on time.
24: Well, you know, most people of my stature haven't gone to bed yet.
15: Did you go to bed last night?
24: Yes, I actually did. I got a few hours sleep, and
15: I'm here.
24: And I'm excited to be here. And for all the people who are listening, everybody here has caffeine IVs.
15: Yes, you know? We do, don't we? Yeah.
14: Paul Stanley of Kiss and Phantom of the Opera. So you're in town for how long now?
24: I'm in town. I start September 28th. And I'm here through October 31st, and they just told me that opening night and the next night, there are actually tickets available. So go get your tickets today, because I want to see everybody there.
15: I hear you're terrific. I got to come and see the show. Tom went to see you.
24: Mm-hmm.
15: Tom, our producer,
24: right.
15: Who's the biggest KISS fan there is in the world.
24: That's
15: in
24: great.
15: The world.
25: You know, it's interesting. About a year ago, I went to a concert, and one of the opening acts, they had two girls came out dressed like KISS, and they did some highlights of KISS tunes, but they did them as show tunes. Which I thought was kind of neat.
14: Wow.
24: Where are they now?
25: I don't know. They're playing around town somewhere. I can't remember their names, but it was kind of neat.
14: There's a new idea for you after the Phantom ends. That's what you can do.
24: Huh? You know?
15: Hey, Paul.
24: I was trying to wonder why it was worth getting up this early, and now I know.
15: Now you know. What are you going to do once Phantom ends?
24: There's going to be another KISS tour, not quite sure when, and then I'm supposed to also do Jekyll and Hyde on Broadway.
15: Oh, really?
24: Yeah. Wow. So that's what's coming up next.
15: That's exciting. So is that, next year or a year after?
24: Yeah, that'll be after New Year. I should be doing Broadway.
15: Excellent.
25: So this is your future, then? You want to be doing this stuff?
24: Well, you know, I got to pay the rent, you know.
0: Still, much more to come with KISS. If you're a big fan of hard rock, you'll find a gold mine of great interviews with some of your favorites in our archives, including Def Leppard, Ozzy Osbourne, Iron Maiden, The Spice Girls, Van Halen, Motorhead, and more. 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
0: This is Famous Lost Words. I'm Tom Jokic with Christopher Ward. Still to come, one of the most influential bands of the 60s, and one of your favorites, Christopher. But first, let's continue with our 1999 chat with Paul Stanley of Kiss. Here's Paul chatting with Roger Ashby, Rick Hodge, and Marilyn Dennis.
15: How did the role of Phantom come your way?
24: It was interesting. About 10 or 11 years ago when I was in London, I saw the show. Mm-hmm. I just thought it was amazing because, you know, some people have these ideas about theater being very polite and everybody's there in white gloves and ties. And, you know, at least in London, you know, theater is much more for every man. You know, mm-hmm. it's something that you do as readily as you go to the movies, you know, to see films. So I thought it would be great for, you know, it would be something great that I would love to do because it's just a great piece of theater. So about 8 or 9 months ago, I got a call. Was I interested in doing Phantom in Toronto? And I said, absolutely. And they said, well, you got to go to New York and audition for Andrew Lloyd Webber's people and Hal Prince's people, which is, I'm, you know, not to brag, but I haven't auditioned for anything in quite a while. But I said, not a problem. Went to New York and auditioned. They said, you're it. When can you do it? So that was the start of it. And the first run was absolutely phenomenal. Mm-hmm. Did 80 shows and 80 standing ovations. And when I first saw the people stand up, you know, I was amazed because I thought, well, are they leaving early? But that was great, and it's great to be back. And we start again on Tuesday.
15: Yeah.
24: And, you know, like I was saying, they actually said that there were tickets available for, I think, Tuesday and Wednesday.
15: Yeah.
24: So it's me announcing to you people that get out of your pajamas, put on your clothes, and go get tickets.
1: We'll give some away, too, before 9 o'clock.
3: He sings and sells. This is the best.
15: Is this being on stage, though, as demanding as it is to be on tour with Kiss? I mean, or is there no comparison?
24: Well, I get to keep my shirt on and
15: less makeup?
24: less makeup.
3: Lower. In which one, though? Wait a minute. I know.
24: I wear lower heels, you know, but it's tremendously demanding. It's a whole different discipline to do a show like that. And, you know, when you're doing 8 shows a week, you really have to discipline yourself. You got to get sleep. You got to eat right. And, you know, you're really under a microscope every time you step on stage because there are key moments in the show where it's really just you and an orchestra.
15: Mm-hmm.
24: And, you know, when people are paying that kind of money, they really deserve to see something great. And besides Phantom being a great show, I'm determined that every night I go out there, you know, people are going to walk out after the show and say how great it was.
15: What did your wife have anything to say about your performance?
24: Yeah, you know, she's seen the show before, and it was she's an actress, and when she saw the show, she quickly forgot it was me. And at the end of the show, you know, she was in tears. It's a really moving show, but it's very exciting. And for anybody who hasn't seen it, it's better than a whole lot of films that you could go see. It's just a great piece of theater, and there's great special effects, and the story's great, the music's great, and I wouldn't be up this early if I didn't think it was great.
3: Well, I know both with the band and with the play, you're concentrating on what you're doing, but you got to look out at once in a while and see the audience. What are the differences between the two audiences? I mean, there must be something going on in your mind there.
24: Well, I mean, that's an interesting question, but part of what makes theater so interesting for me is that in the band context, you're always aware of the audience and you're playing to them.
3: Mm-hmm.
24: Whereas in theater, you are oblivious to the audience because basically they're watching the action unfold. So they're actually the voyeurs. They're people who are watching through the window. So the idea is to not acknowledge them. So I usually don't see the audience till the end of the show.
3: So with the band, you're the voyeur.
24: Absolutely.
3: Yeah.
24: You know, there's this, you know, it's as interesting to watch the audience as it is for the audience to watch the band on stage. But when I'm doing Phantom, I'm pretty oblivious to the audience until the end of the show.
0: Oh, I really like that clip. He's so funny and charming and intelligent. Paul Stanley from Kiss. But he really does have that rock star confidence. Nevertheless, he's very likable.
6: So along with some questions from the audience, Marilyn Dennis asked Paul about his Kiss memorabilia collection and got a very saucy reply.
1: We've got somebody on the line who wants to say hello to you, Paul.
15: Hi.
7: Hi.
15: What's your name?
7: It's Veda.
15: Veda, where are you calling from?
7: Scarborough.
15: Okay, go ahead.
7: Paul, hello.
24: Hi, sweetie.
7: I just want to say that you're a fantastic performer.
24: Thank you so much.
7: And I want to ask you, is this going to be Kiss's final tour?
24: Good question. You know, I've learned after 20 years that it's hard to ever know when enough is enough. And I can't really say. The best thing to do is to go out every time we do a show and to do it as though it is the last so that you give it your all. And, you know, like anything else in life, I'm sure you've been with some people where you like them to give 100% and you go away smiling. So that's what we try to do every time.
7: Well, you guys definitely do give 100% because I've seen you about 4 times myself. And I have a friend that's seen you 18 times.
24: Wow.
7: I tried to get through this morning. I was caller number 2 when you had your ticket. So, because his birthday is on Tuesday also. So.
1: You know what we're going to do,
15: that's
1: Veda?
15: Okay.
1: We're going to give you some tickets to go and see Phantom.
7: Yeah. Thank you. That is wonderful. Thank you so much.
1: You're welcome. Stay on the line for a few minutes.
15: I just have a quick question for Paul. Do you own, Kiss bed sheets, pillowcases?
24: You ought to know.
15: Well, I know I do.
1: Good one.
15: So did you think that was silly when they started marketing all the Kiss stuff, like the dolls and the this and the that?
24: I was amazed by it. You know, so my first reaction was, was more bewilderment. You know, I couldn't imagine that people were putting it out, and I was amazed that people were buying it. But nowadays, some of the old memorabilia is worth a fortune.
15: Mm-hmm. Yeah.
24: It really is worth a lot of money, and it's... I'm amazed. You know, it's amazing to be part of a band that has the kind of history and has broken as much ground.
15: So do you have a lot of that stuff? I know you got it
24: absolutely
15: for free.
24: Absolutely, yeah,
15: good.
24: Sure.
15: All right.
1: Somebody called earlier and wanted to ask you about your wrestling experience.
24: Mm.
1: tell us about that.
15: Yeah.
24: Well, we're starting with a bunch of wrestlers. We have teamed up with the WCW, and we have the first of four wrestlers has come out. He's the Demon. And he wears jeans makeup, and he's a big guy. This guy is 6'5", and you know, the first time I met him, I shook hands with him. It was like shaking hands with a pot roast. This was the biggest hand I've ever held on to.
0: My gosh.
1: On the phone is Anita. Hi, Anita.
10: Hi, how are you?
1: Good. Say hi to Paul.
10: Hi, Paul. How are you?
24: Hey, Anita. How are you?
10: Pretty good, thanks. I was just curious to know, since Paul is married, you know, to an actress, another person in the field, I was wondering how it affects your family with you being on the road always.
24: I try to be home as much as I can, and otherwise I make sure that my wife and my son come out whenever possible. You know, they come to visit me in Toronto, and when I was on the last tour, they would come out and spend extended periods of time because, you know, there's not many things in life that are more important than family.
10: That's great. I agree.
15: How long have you been married? How long have you been married?
24: I've been married 7 years.
10: So have I. What? 7 years, just in August.
24: You must be my wife.
1: You guys have so much in common.
15: I've never been married for 7 years.
10: It's a great feeling.
15: Is it?
10: It is.
15: Maybe I can reach it next time.
1: Anita, we're going to give you tickets to go and see Phantom of the Opera with Paul.
10: Thank you.
1: September 30th,
10: you
1: okay?
10: You guys are great.
1: Write it down. Thanks for calling it.
10: Thanks.
15: Hey, for those, when you were on a... I got to ask this question.
24: Yes.
15: When you were having fun... Yeah, well, you always have fun when you're
24: yes.
15: a kid. Did you have a lot of fun?
24: I had more fun than you could possibly imagine.
15: It was so much.
24: You couldn't fantasize the fun I had.
1: The life of a rock star.
15: Come on, you guys were all shy to ask. That's
24: sure.
15: why I ask. Okay.
24: It was quite the thing. Actually, the funniest thing is that the very first tour that we went out on was in Canada.
10: Oh, great.
24: And yeah, I remember I was living home, and my dad actually drove me to the airport. And
15: How old were you?
24: I was
15: 25.
24: I was living cheap. I was, you know, I was sleeping on the sofa.
15: Yeah.
24: But it was really funny because they drove me to the airport, and I have, you know, it's kind of like driving your kid to a bordello.
0: Oh dear. Okay, so there you go.
6: Well, Paul responded to a question about the influence of Kiss.
15: Everybody from Pearl Jam to Garth Brooks, very influenced by Kiss.
24: Mm.
15: How does it make you feel?
24: It's amazing because, you know, when you start off with something that you believe in, it's amazing when you see the impact it has on other people.
15: Mm-hmm.
24: You know, it shows you that you were right and that it was worth fighting for something.
15: Mm-hmm.
24: You know, it's real important for everybody in any walk of life to you know, pursue whatever they believe is what they should be doing, because there's always somebody to knock you or tell you you can't accomplish something. Usually the people who tell you you can't accomplish something are the ones who failed. So you're better off just following your gut instinct. And I'm here to say that, you know, sometimes that can turn out real well.
15: Oh, it's great.
1: Sure.
24: Yeah.
15: You guys, how's Gene doing?
24: He's great. Just spoke to him yesterday.
15: Yep.
24: He's in L.A. and he's working on a whole bunch of projects while we have some downtime.
15: Uh-huh.
24: And he's great. He lives literally 3 minutes away from me.
15: So you guys get together a lot when you're back?
24: Not that much.
15: No.
24: You know, we're kind of like brothers. And,
15: yeah.
24: and, you know, you don't necessarily want to see your brother every day.
0: Yep, especially when that brother is Gene Simmons. There you go. Paul Stanley from 1999, Gene Simmons from 1976 and 79 on Famous Lost Words, as we honor the greatest band of all time. Well, no, it's just Kiss. Never mind. Still to come, a band that was very influenced by Bob Dylan, but also ended up influencing Dylan himself. Speaking of Bob, you can hear a very rare interview with him in episode 206. And if you're a fan of the band, you can hear interviews with Robbie Robertson, which is great, and Levon Helm, which is extraordinary, in episode 313. 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
23: And now the forecast from the AM 800 Weather Center. A clear sky expected overnight with a low of 15 or 59. For your Sunday ahead, lots of sunshine for the region, up to 28 or 82 for the high. Clear Sunday evening, down to 17 or 63. Sunny Monday, 32 or 90. Lots of sun Tuesday, 34 or 93. And a mix of sun and cloud on Wednesday with a 30% chance of showers and a high 32 or 90 Fahrenheit.

0: From April of 1965, that's The Byrds and Mr. Tambourine Man, written by Bob Dylan.
1: Tom, if you're looking for an American counterpoint to the British invasion, probably the two biggest and most influential bands were the Beach Boys and the Byrds. Groups that 50-plus years on are still making music in one form or another. Mm. Now, the Beach Boys were the hit juggernaut, to be sure, but the importance of the Byrds rings down through the ages like the chime of Roger McGuinn's Rickenbacker 12-string guitar.
0: Oh,
1: and
0: nice.
1: Can be heard on the records of the Eagles, the Bangles, Tom Petty, R.E.M., and here, Blue Rodeo.
0: Yeah.
1: A big part of their legacy is an amazing collection of brilliantly written or covered songs that went a long way to establishing movements like folk rock, country rock, and the more short-lived raga rock as personified by the hit 8 Miles High.
0: Oh.
1: So more than any other band, I think the Byrds brought folk music into the mix with their Dylan covers like My Back Pages, Chimes of Freedom, All I Really Want to Do, and their masterstroke, Mr. Tambourine Man. Today's interview is with bandleader and still leader of the Byrds, Roger McGuinn. He walks us through a collection of some of their greatest recordings, starting with the one that launched their career.
2: Well, starting with Mr. Tambourine Man, the first time I heard it was on a demo tape or demo disc with Jack Elliott and Bob Dylan, and we just went bananas. We thought it was great, you know, and we all took lots sort of to see who'd sing the lead on it and everything. And I ended up being the one, because I'd known Dylan back in the village, and it was, I guess that helped out or something. In any case, Dylan couldn't release it that year because of contractual difficulties having Jack Elliott on the record. You know, back in those days, you couldn't put out two different artists that were on different labels at the same time. Now you can very easily, no problem at all. But back then it was a drag, so. We had the edge of about 8 or 10 months, and we recorded the song and got it out before Dylan did, which was a good thing to do at that time. It also convinced Dylan, I think, to go electric, because he had heard the Beatles and everything, but didn't see how his music could fit that way. And so it was sort of, you know, my innovation to turn his music into electric rock and roll kind of music.
0: These are great clips, Christopher, because we are hearing about some pretty important moments here, specifically the start of the electrified folk rock era.
1: Yeah.
0: And the Byrds were very important to that, and he even mentions that Dylan was inspired to go electric after that. Imagine that. You cover a Bob Dylan song, and Bob is so inspired by your cover of his song that he changes his direction. Wow.
1: Well, that's what it says in the history books.
0: Yeah.
1: I think the influence went both ways, let's just say.
0: Yes, for sure.
1: Their follow-up, Turn, Turn, Turn, had an unusual provenance by any standards. It was written by folk great Pete Seeger from lyrics that are almost verbatim from the book of Ecclesiastes in the Bible.
2: Turn, Turn, Turn was a big favorite of mine as a folk song. I was a folk singer, and I worked with Judy Collins, and I worked on her third album as the musical arranger, and she did that song on that particular album, and I loved that song, and I really got into it. So when I got out on my own with the Byrds, I decided to do it as a piece of material. It was suggested to me that I give it a try, and I did, and it came out sort of rock and roll, you know, or folk rock, whatever they call it. And it became a number one hit, just like Tambourine Man. Of course, we were, you know, pretty hot right there.

0: Birds and Turn, Turn, Turn from 1965. I love the harmonies and those ringing guitars. Wow. Let's keep going, Christopher.
1: Well, you know, Tom, it's always great to hear a completely unknown, at least to me, story of a song you know well.
2: And then 8 Miles High is a good thing to move to. 8 Miles High was the product of riding around in a mobile home with the Birds across the United States and around, you know, and we had only two tapes with us. We had John Coltrane's India and Africa and Ravi Shankar. And we kept listening to the two tapes. We had a Philips cassette recorder and a Fender amplifier that we boosted the sound through in the mobile home as we were driving along. You know, we had to overcome the road noise, so we ran it through an amplifier. And we got so far into those two tapes that we wrote 8 Miles High, and it basically is our sort of tribute to John Coltrane as a saxophonist and jazz musician. And also the flip side was Why, which is it was basically our appreciation for Ravi Shankar and that whole thing, you know, that whole Indian music thing.
0: Great story.
1: Really great, yeah. McGuinn unravels the backstory of another Birds classic.
2: So you want to be a rock and roll star around 67? I'm not sure either.
3: 67, but, I think it was.
2: A lot of people figured that that was a bitter protest against our failure in 1966 with 8 Miles High, because we literally had been blackballed by the media for doing a drug-oriented song, according to them. I mean, that was the judgment that was passed down upon us. So So You Want to Be a Rock and Roll Star was our comment from the inside of what it felt like to be, you know, placed in that, on that pedestal, and then find out that they knock you down with clay feet and all that. So it wasn't really that bitter, but it was a satire. It was, you know, it was tongue-in-cheek. We were laughing about it. I think. I mean, it was it's a funny thing.
0: Sure, it's funny, but that must have been frustrating for the band to be blackballed because of the song 8 Miles High. And but they did have a hit with So You Want to Be a Rock and Roll Star.
1: I think, though, just to put it in perspective, that bands that did get, I don't want to say banned, but shunned in some corners, certain choices they made in their songs, they kind of benefited in the long term. There was a cool factor to that.
0: Yes, for
1: and,
0: sure.
1: And and it drew a lot of attention, too. When you got banned, it was like, ooh, that really happened, huh?
0: Yeah, exactly.
1: But I also loved the apologies of the day, too. It's like, 8 Miles High? No, that has nothing to do with drugs. You know, it's about aeronautics, you know.
0: You know what, though? Christopher, that's a great point that you make, because a few weeks ago, the only exception to that, the only person who said, was this such and such song about drugs? The only person who said yes, it was Kelly J of Crowbar talking about Oh What a Feeling. His opening line to the question is, you know, I've been accused lots of writing about drugs when I wrote that song. And of course, the answer is yes, I did. And then, of course, he talks about all the other influences. But he was so funny, and it was so refreshing to hear someone finally admit that drugs definitely spurred that on. Now, of course, a lot of people, including David Bowie. David Bowie once said, closer to the end of his life, if I had a chance to do it all again, I would not take drugs at all. It did not help. It hurt way more than it helped. So I just want to definitely say that, because in hindsight, a lot of them did say that it truly was no help to them.
1: That's a long conversation there, but it definitely was of the culture of the moment, shall
0: yes,
1: we say.
0: For sure.
1: The Birds came to be associated with a movement somewhat by accident.
2: Well, when we did protest songs, they were usually Dylan songs, and he was sincere about them, and we were too when we sang them, but we didn't do them specifically for their protest value. In other words, we were not politicos. We were more musicians and performers. And if it happened to be a protest song, we would do it. We wouldn't show a restraint in doing a song just because it was a protest song. We were behind a lot of those things spiritually and emotionally, and it wasn't our primary motivation.
0: Great stuff. That's Roger McGuinn of the Birds on Famous Lost Words.
1: That's a wrap for this week's episode of Famous Lost Words. Our show was co-written by myself, Christopher Ward, and my co-host, Tom Jokic. Executive producer, Sarah Cummings. We're heard in more than 100 countries around the world. and on radio stations across Canada.
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0: a golf course and will feature a closed-loop watering cooling system. The U.S. Justice Department has ordered several New York Times journalists to testify before a federal grand jury over reporting on the new Air Force One craft. The subpoenas are tied to a leak investigation involving security concerns around the recently upgraded presidential plane. Federal officials insist the investigations are focused on the unauthorized disclosures of classified information and not the reporters themselves. This is the Canadian Press. In sports, FIFA World Cup semifinal action now has England as one of the contenders. England lifted past Norway 2-1 in today's quarterfinal for the first time since 2018. Jude Bellingham's shot in the 93rd minute was his second goal of the match and helped lift the team to victory. The Real Madrid star is now tied with England teammate Harry Kane with 6 goals in the tournament. The Calgary Wild remain winless after surrendering 2 late goals in the 4-2 Northern Super League loss tonight. With 4 minutes left in regulation time, Josie Longhurst scored to give the visiting Vancouver Rise a 3-2 lead. Davis Alexander passed for 301 yards and 1 touchdown. Receiver Tyson Philpott had 9 catches for 132 yards and 1 touchdown. And the East Division leading Montreal Alouettes improved to 3-0 at home and 4-1 overall with an exciting 37-30 CFL win over the visiting Calgary Stampeders. From the Canadian Press, I'm John Kennedy.
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9: And now the forecast from the AM 800 Weather Center. Down to 15 or 59 under a clear sky overnight. Looking ahead to your Sunday, lots of sunshine expected with a high of 28 or 82 for the day. For Sunday evening, clear sky down to 17 or 63. Monday, sunshine up to 32 or 90. Tuesday, more sunshine, 34 or 93. And Wednesday, a mix of sun and cloud with a 30% chance of showers, high 32 or 90.
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0: apartment building closet of high strangeness from the foothills of the Colorado Rockies. It's time for full disclosure of the topics. They told us, they are off limits. Hello there, I'm Connie Willis. This is Coast to Coast AM. Tonight, super soldiers. Yup, they're real, and you're finally going to hear about it if you never have. So stay close and listen up. Also, Alien Hunter. Disclosure from the point of view of an experiencer. And also some great music, always, right? All right, so time now to turn off those lights. Join me for another interesting evening of conversation. Much needed education and the chance that we might get a little closer to the truth of what lurks amongst us and what is beyond. I'm Connie Willis. This is Coast to Coast AM.
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0: Hey there, it's Coast to Coast AM. Connie Willis here. It is a Willis weekend continuing. We got some great music for you. We have Daryl Sims coming up a little later on, and we've got another really good friend about to show up. I just wanted to remind you, because you guys are writing me a lot. First of all, thanks so much for the kindness. Really wonderful, great letters and emails and messages. Thank you so much. Yes, the creepy hotspot starts tomorrow. We go to the live investigation, so you can still join me 4 days, 3 nights. The real stuff, real contact, real communication with things that are extraterrestrial. Don't know what they are, but I can tell you what they look like and what they do, and it's pretty creepy. So anyway, that's what it's about. So if you want the real deal, check it out at ConnieWillis.com. You can still sign up for it. It's a total of 11 days, and we've only done two. All righty, so let's get into this tonight pretty quickly. We've got Jerry Avalos with us. Jerry, I've known Jerry for a long, long time, and he is somebody that when he starts talking, you listen, and you hear it straight up, and he's taught me a lot. I haven't talked to him in a long, long time. Last time I had him on Coast, we talked about frequencies. That was pretty interesting because, you know, a lot of times people have tinnitus, and a lot of other times people hear frequencies. It's a whole different thing. But I think the rest of the world kind of thinks sometimes, oh, that's all it is, a tinnitus. No, it's a tone, and I'm hearing this and I'm hearing that, and it's not all the time. And I think that's an interesting thing. And I know Jerry knows about that, but everybody always talks about they don't know what a super soldier is. I'll mention it, and because I knew a whole bunch at one point, and I talk to them all the time. Amazing. Really know about or talk about except the people within it. It's like me as an experiencer. We all can hang out and know what's going on. Well, listen, these super soldiers are experiencers, but there's, you know, the mission that they have. It's so, so different. So Jerry's with us. He's connected to the MyLab programs and recruitment and training and time dilation. And we were talking about that last night, actually, by the way, the looking glass technology, ET encounters. So he's got a lot going on. So welcome back again, Mr. Jerry Avalos. How you doing? And how's your wife? How's everything going?
4: Doing great. It's fantastic to talk to you again. Yeah, Vanessa's doing good. She's listening here in the background too. And it's, like I said, just an honor to be here. Thank everyone for listening.
0: Yeah, so good to hear you. And you're right, man. You have done some work. I hear you clearly and slowly. It's funny because Jerry talks really fast. and I would always be like, okay, what did you just say? What did you say? Because he'll give you like four gems. Four gold nuggets in one sentence, right? And you're just going, wow, wait a minute. Let me think of that. And he's already on to something else. You sound great, Jerry. Thank you. I appreciate that. I'm just a Southern Thank girl. You know what I'm saying? I need you slower. So, that's all. Jerry, you know, we've known each other a long time. You did some really amazing stuff with me and for me before in the past. And, I always love hearing the information that you have. And now the thing is with super soldiers, a lot of people think, well, that was a long time ago and that's it. It's over. But I think it seems that things are not over and they continue to do things. Me, you know, like as an experiencer, I'm like in the hybridization project. Okay. That's my thing. That's what I'm in. That's just the way it is. But you're in a whole lot of other things. Can you tell us what that's all about?
4: Yeah, absolutely. And I guess to kind of start off and just to make sure there's no confusion, like I myself have not been in the military. People call super soldiers these projects that are related to enhancing military capabilities, including and particularly with soldiers too. I would say that I had encountered actual soldiers who you would probably call super soldiers because of what they were trained to do. But I was part of the military abduction phenomenon. And this is something that I understood something weird was going on with me from very young, but it wasn't till I was more in my mid-20s when I realized that there was more to this and I wasn't making it up because there's other people with similar stories.
0: They yeah. Describing the same thing. Exactly. Yeah. We're close. Yeah. Mm-hmm, well, because I remember if I remember correctly, let me see. So, I think it might have been you, but I met a whole bunch at the same time. I think we were all kind of talking to each other because I'm trying to learn about it. I didn't have it like you guys because y'all had it rough. But did you fight like people would go to another planet and fight off a dragon with a machete or something? I mean, I heard things like that.
4: I mean, there is interesting different layers of reality that we interact with, I guess. Without apparatuses or technology, but when it comes to the looking glass stuff, it had the ability to kind of enhance that for individuals. And so someone like myself is very nimble on that. And so there's some reality that's going to get through projection, shared consciousness, recognized, right? Some crazy smash of everyone's kind of collective thought too. For me, advanced kind of different view

0: very advanced strategy game where I was able to kind of look at different types of units, like through time sometimes as well, and be able to zoom into them on a very personal kind of level to get everything about them, inhabit memories if I had to, things like this. And it was all about manipulating these timelines essentially for, you know, America or something. I don't know who it was. They didn't tell me. That's the one thing. I wasn't necessarily meant to remember any of this, but because that's I was right. born being able to lucid dream and astral project naturally, which is probably how they found me.
1: That's part
0: of that consciousness is what was able to at least retain some stuff. And then at one point, like they knew this too, and essentially tricked that conscious part too by, you know, having telepathic dreams with someone who I called the coach, who had asked me, hey, do you want to play some more games? Because at this point, or pretty early on in my life, I played video games and I would be able to recreate those video games in my dream and keep playing them. And as I got older, like I said, this coach figure came in and was like, hey, you got some other stuff to play. And it started relatively, you know, benign, but then it evolved into Edwards Air Force Base. I guess to just jump to the point.
1: Wow. All right. Well, you got to fill in the blanks here because it's so far out. I don't even know what to ask. You know what I mean? It's just so far out.
0: Yeah, understandable.
1: And yeah. wasn't this also tied into the people that were usually blonde? I know you're not blonde, but there was a lot of blonde haired, blue eyed kids. Were they 18 to 24? Wasn't that kind of a part of this or no? Or is that something separate, but around the same time? Preston Nichols, all that kind of thing.
0: Okay. This is kind of, okay. There is definitely what amounts to a type of racist group. Yes. But like the people who I was dealing with, no, it was a mishmash of different ethnicities. And that continued to once when I was younger, there was more of the directly interfacing with the Looking Glass type of technology. And when it comes down to it, like a lot of your listeners already know, we keep hearing similar stories of CERN groups that tend to have this look and everything that they want because they say genetically that's what they want. Yes, that group exists and that's why they want those people. But the group.
1: Okay.
0: Yeah.
1: So Preston Nichols was always with the other group, if you're right.
0: It seemed like the coast was different. Like I have no experience, you know, with Montauk. Like I ended up, like, I'm familiar with Edwards Air Force Base. Coast, from what I've heard, even like quite the same. Like my story is akin to Dan Burrish's story, but it was, you know, seeing stuff. And just, you know, like I said, very early on going like, I don't think this is my own mind making this up.
1: That's right. And, yeah.
0: Thanks. They were, and you know, there's some really good stuff. I mean,

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7: And now the forecast from the AM 800 Weather Center. A clear sky expected overnight with a low of 15 or 59. For your Sunday ahead, lots of sunshine for the region, up to 28 or 82 for the high. Clear Sunday evening, down to 17 or 63. Sunny Monday, 32 or 90. Lots of sun Tuesday, 34 or 93. And a mix of sun and cloud on Wednesday with a 30% chance of showers and a high 32 or 90 Fahrenheit.
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1: That's ELO on Coast to Coast AM. Great tune. So listen to that a little bit more here. It's Coast to Coast AM that you are listening to, Electric Light Orchestra. Telephone Line, one of the greatest tunes. 1977, from a New World Record. Number 7 on the Billboard Hot 100, I believe. And Jeff Lynne, he built a lonely, futuristic little pop song, basically, around the sound of a phone call that may or may not be answered.
2: Okay.
1: I always thought it sounded like Paul McCartney singing this. He would have done a great job with this, too. Remember those days when you had to have somebody else like make the calls and please let it keep ringing, please. Sometimes the Stanley Hotel or Waverly Hills or something like that. But what I really enjoy doing is having the communication and the contact with the Sasquatch, with the big. And what happens is what's around them as well is there's beams of light. There's a UFO that flies around. Yeah, I'm always like, you guys, they're there. You just got to go look. You just got to go where they are. And I'm not talking way up in the sky and it zooms to the left or zooms to the right or something. No. The stuff is there, is close by, and it puts that beam of light right on you. There. Well, the part of the show is it's Jim Pittis, incident, as well as Walkin' Walt, his first time out ever, because he is like, I gotta check this out. I gotta know about this activity, this communication, this contact. How do they know to do that with me? Because they've listened to my show. They've been on my shows. They've been a part of my shows and they know it's real. And, who doesn't get tired of the embellishments and the lies out there, right? So if you want to really experience it for real, but you can't fly there, you don't have time. Tomorrow for a live investigation website, sign up, be part of it, as it's limited seating because we're heading out. Go to ConnieWillis.com.
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1: Now, the training concept, we're going to be getting into the looking glass and the Edwards topic from there. Really wonderful stuff that's happening that you're telling us. It's far-fetched. Most people never even hear this, so you're going to make sure we get it right. And thank you for being here for that. So when you say, what's the program called that you're in and we're in?
5: I'm not sure. Once again, they didn't really tell me. I wasn't briefed per se. And when I heard other experiencers, like in particular, like Dan Burrish's account, it was very, very similar. And so that's,
1: tell us about that. Him. Who's that? I remember a Max Spears, right? Wasn't there a Max Spears, or was he in other program?
5: That was something else. Yeah. And those guys have questionable origin, quite honestly, but the Looking Glass and Dan Burrish's. They could into other times, and I don't remember if he mentioned manipulate them. I know he did

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11: From the National Newsroom of the Canadian Press, I'm Naira Ahmed. An evening of music and dancing at Toronto's Salsa on St. Clair Festival ended in chaos on Saturday night following an exchange of gunfire that left two men dead, injured several others, and set thousands of attendees running for safety. The shooting at one of the city's most popular summer events drew widespread condemnation, with Mayor Olivia Chow calling it a reckless act of violence. Toronto Deputy Police Chief Frank Barreto said an estimated 13,000 people were attending the festival celebrating Latin music, food, and cultural before shots rang out shortly after 8 p.m.
12: I can say it's complex because of the sheer number of people involved, just the chaotic amount of information. There'd be lots of video to pour through, lots of witness statements and evidence to pour through. So you can imagine 13,000 people are obviously not all in the area where the shooting took place, but just a lot of people to interview, to speak to, and to try to piece it all together. And there may be more than, maybe there's obviously several suspects, so we're going to put it all together.
11: Police cornered off three separate crime scenes and found two firearms. No one has been arrested yet in the shooting. Any attendees with videos at the time of the shooting are being asked to contact police. On the other side of Canada now, Highway 1 has reopened in British Columbia's Fraser Canyon as crews continue to battle twin wildfires. Canadian Press reporter Diana Messina has details.
13: The province's transportation website says the stretch of highway between Boston Bar Station Road and Jackass Summit has reopened to traffic, though lane closures remain in place in both directions. The BC Wildfire Service says the Brunswick Creek and Ainslie Creek wildfires remain classified as out of control.

0: Ford Motor Company. The tentative agreement covers roughly 5,000 workers at five plants in southern Ontario and one in Alberta. Details are being kept under wraps until they can be presented to union members for ratification. This is the Canadian Press. In sports, Julian Alvarez and Lautaro Martinez scored an extra time to lift defending champion Argentina to a 3-1 World Cup quarterfinal victory over Switzerland in Kansas City. Argentina will play England in Wednesday's semifinals in Atlanta. England beat Norway 2-1 earlier in the day. In the MLB, the San Diego Padres beat the visiting Toronto Blue Jays 8-7 to even the three-game series. Toronto starter Treya Savage gave up 7 walks and 4 runs in the first 2 innings. The East Division leading Montreal Alouettes improved to 3-0 at home and 4-1 overall with a 37-30 CFL victory over the visiting Calgary Stampeders. The visiting Vancouver Bandits beat the Edmonton Stingers 112-94 in Canadian Elite Basketball League action, and Conor McGregor's return against Max Holloway at UFC 329 ended at just 109 of the first round Saturday night because of a knee injury. From the Canadian Press, I'm Naira Ahmed.
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6: And now the forecast from the AM 800 Weather Center. Down to 15 or 59 under a clear sky overnight. Looking ahead to your Sunday, lots of sunshine expected with a high of 28 or 82 for the day. For Sunday evening, clear sky down to 17 or 63. Monday, sunshine up to 32 or 90. Tuesday, more sunshine, 34 or 93. And Wednesday, a mix of sun and cloud with a 30% chance of showers, high 32 or 90.
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1: And that's from 1982. Of them. It's Telegraph Road. AM. I didn't bus ride road industrial America.

0: good stuff, of course, right up here on Coast to Coast AM. And a reminder, those of you that are like, you're single and you want to meet special out there and you want to meet somebody that talks about things you talk about without a cold. And we're talking about the different things that we talk about here on Coast to Coast. Already know about that. So if you're single, you've probably checked it out. You know, you can talk to somebody else that's into ghost or into remote viewing. Maybe it's UFOs. Maybe it's Bigfoot. Maybe whatever it is you talk to that's like, you know, what you're into. But now we've taken a little door and cast call into. Hey, that's wonderful. A little closer to me because my glasses are dirty and I don't know what it is. I can't read anything, or maybe I'm just getting older. But okay, so season one, it's about to start. 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
0: Coast say honey Willis here. It is a Willis weekend. Great music. Great. What we're talking about now with Jerry Avalon. Find a way. To keep wanting to say hello. I'm sorry, the tree, which is the, and then a back. Thinking of a every time that I read this, I think that was a little bit that my dad would give us as a kid. Remember the rose?
18: It's pretty funny. I like that though.
0: Yeah, so I'll we get the Rolo. So it's not
3: Either way, a roller would be pretty cool, I have to admit.
0: I know. And also, just real quick, tell us how people are going to see there and what that's about. Also, tell everybody quickly as well the No Knox box, because that's really cool, too.
3: Sure. Ended recently. Also, apologies. Same people, same. I was in the book. We'll have the store again. I'm actually working on a knowledge different subjects. You know, do some of the intuitive things, you know, all that stuff, and you know, doing that. So that, yeah.
0: I'm glad, Jerry. That's great. The No Knox box?
3: Yeah, the No Knox is an event that myself and my kid, we had some concepts of fancy application, what people know as night to a degree. It's a skill that makes combustion engines run more efficient. So you'll get better gas mileage, reduce the pollution just by introducing this material to the electromagnetic field of the vehicle. It's cool stuff. Right now, we're restructuring our strategy a little bit there, but we'll definitely keep everything on that. And it has been patented, and we've had it lab tested to work. So this isn't just some kind of, you know, crazy, you know, conceptualized recognized by I'm sure a lot of this, because it lets you know concepts that you hear. There's some. You just have to find some real things do happen.
0: That's right. So back to the looking glass interface. What did it look like, and mm-hmm. what were some of the reproductions? What did that look like?
3: Yeah. So for the more advanced, seemingly alien one, that one was very much like I didn't necessarily see that one as to it because it was, like I said, like sucked your consciousness into it. So I have very little physical body. But in terms of when I was there, these missions, kind of a very advanced. So, get an example, which was fairly common. Say some invading species of ET that was coming. It was some kind of contingency of ships. And then a lot of times there would be looking for any outlying or close bases. And then it would be about synchronizing that. So I would see a representation of the stars that were associated with that. And if they were close enough, I would see it in one view. But if not, it would be like these few. Right, of how things were, it's almost like a holographic sphere where in focus, and you can kind of see something in there. And if you wanted to, and like in those instances, it wasn't like I had a body, it was like mentally almost as if you had, as if with arms or multiple appendages, being able to almost grab to kind of look at specific things, or in certain instances, take control of different assets. So that could be people, it could be robots. In those instances, almost their view, if that makes sense.
0: Oh, okay. Yeah, their perspective. Is the looking glass the same thing as, and I used to hear this, I never hear anything else about it anymore. It was like a yellow box.
3: Yes. That works. That's
0: pretty much the same thing.
3: This is what I can tell. They didn't, like I said, I'm not a scientist on this. You can kind of tell that it was very similar, but relatively archaic technology that had this hue over and be yellow or greenish.
0: Oh.
3: And now that you can do almost the same thing as that. The main apparatus was like, I kind of seen. Like it was like almost like you couldn't move from the chair, and you weren't really seeing you, but seeing the digitized version of yourself can kind of or just part of it. And yeah, it's pretty wild because, like I said, there was an aspect of interest because knew it was like this far technology at video game. And there were, I think, priority was like, whoa. Yeah. Cool.
0: Train you guys. Who was the best?
3: Absolutely. That's absolutely part of it, yes. And yeah, it seemed that in different, not, but that in apparatus, which I call it, seems to be at, from I.
0: And going to time dilation, I love that phrase. We were talking about that last night too with our guest, and that's really just playing a timeline, right?
3: It can be, but it's also when you're operating outside of this quote unquote dimension, right? And this happens even in the aspects of my familiar to some of the listeners who project. And so the different of these would involve, say, places far off. Okay. And so you're inhabiting that body or whatever it is. And then you're there for the duration of whatever had to happen there, which could be hours, times a year. That into that interface that I was talking about with the spheres, it commences with the next. So the time dilation can also, this whole concept, this whole perception happened in one location, while in another, that body perceived at a completely different interval. So,
0: repeat that.
3: Yeah. So,
0: I am totally kidding. I'm messing with you. I had to. Okay.
3: It's all good. I know it's weird stuff, and there's only so many things that, let alone visualizations of this. And someday, I hope to kind of leave some vague recollection outline of some of this. And so, I am outlining books in the background. FYI, and so hopefully
0: that'll be good.
3: Some of these.
0: Good. Especially with AI helping you build, you show it, you know, it really helps to do that with this kind of thing. That's true. Yeah. It's true.
3: Yeah. And, kind of just real quick, those reproductions, I say the yellow book part. Yeah. That's absolutely, part of it. And in, even in those, you had that quote unquote time dilation constantly can happen because you're examining like a person. An experience or an experience, basically like something that happened, right? And you can see all of it. So if I said it took a day, it took years, whatever. And then when it's done, you zoom back out. And then now it's just like, you don't even know how much time would have went by in terms of being interfaced, but obviously you weren't gone for decades. Like, you know what I mean?
0: Yeah. So they bring you right back to wherever you are, right? They
3: seems like it.
0: Could be gone 20 years. And then come right back and don't know the difference as a human.
3: Oh, yeah. Oh, yeah. There's definitely been lifetime. And this is one of the things that some of those on the inside might understand and find this humorous. The thing is about, I saw too, is a lot of it was about human interaction on these other bases, like these off bases. When you coop them up together. So yeah. there's a lot of stuff that had to do with trying to augment those kind of colonies and bases. Too. And and that would be looking into the projected time of a bunch of years to scan through, and then like, this timeline and put the thing over here so that the stimulus over there, and then I mean there's like a geometry to it too.
0: Man, the work, holy cow,
3: it is. That's why I didn't want to go to school. I'm like, oh,
0: yeah, I'm like, did no. Already I'm done. Okay. stuff.
3: Yeah.
0: Now you know that I studied under Lynn Buchanan and Harry Williams with view military way, the Swamp way, and a certain advance. There's and that's cool. So I know how to do it and that and all these other things, but nowhere near what you got going on. How's yours different from those of people like me that take Buchanan, Paul Smith, Joe McMonagle's, Lori Williams,
3: protocols are excellent for anyone who's interested in intuition to start to use. And even on a basic intuitive reading scale, you'll find that it's an amazing asset to have and a tremendous value to anyone you're working with, because you're actually giving them something you wrote down And a lot of times the significance of these things comes up later. And so this is part of all my views. I work with anyone. I always do that remote viewing sheet too. So on top of whatever else. And ultimately we're all kind of, if the information is correct, we're all seeing it from different angles. So it should be able to be verified. So whether you clairvoyantly actually see the target in a viewing scenario, or you actually just wrote the name down on your paper, it's still the same thing, right?
0: True.
3: This is one of those things that it's like a mental block a lot of people have to get over. Like, we do quotes, you know, that's the important thing. You can definitely build those other third eye senses, so to speak, as a heads up to unconscious things, which I like to do and I've been working on, and it does seem absolutely possible. But like, ultimately, like, you want to know the right answer. And so if you got it, you got it. And it's best not to question it. Like, the hardest part a lot of times in developing intuition is not, you know, spending your own intuition.
0: How do you and the screen memories and the psychic impressions and the trauma memory and the physical events. And I know you can say this out loud, that you are not on ayahuasca. You are not doing any drugs.
3: Absolutely. Now, I did find out later that they absolutely drugged us, like, so that was different, but in terms some of the plant men absolutely helped me my trauma, but at the same time, like, I was into that, especially during those times. I really didn't get into the plant medicine more closer to my 30s, and so all this stuff was happening through my teens and 20s. And
0: if you were to do that back then, it would freak you out even more. I mean, it's
3: they
0: controlled your emotions from freaking out, right? They made you were saying like, they I didn't feel this or that or that. I think made sure you were okay, so they can get done what they could get in you. Why you? Is it a genetic family? Why you and not the neighbor store that used to beat you at one of the games on the Nintendo? Why you over him or her? And were there women?
3: Absolutely. Yeah. It was not just males. And I said, it was very much sure of can just make it. And that's like introduced to each other. It's like you can't glimpse of each other from time more vain. And I think that it was for me, because of that, that I came here with, just being able to kind of astral project. And just, I never, for those who I missed it earlier, I never knew that there was a divide between life and sleep time. I just knew that I was awake here and I'm aware here. There's two different places I'm aware of.
0: And he's exhausted in between.
3: and on me, so once again, I was like, what is this? Told me the dream world, and everyone laughed when we're in the waking world, like they first heard it. And I'm like, that means they didn't hear this joke. And I went to one of my friends, I'm like, hey man, did you ever dream anything that came true before? They're like, no. And I'm like, okay. And then that's why I'm like, don't say anything to anyone. You know, even back then, I'm like, just keep your mouth shut, you know.
0: Did they?
3: No, they said
0: they never knew.
3: I know. So that ability right there, I'm sure, is there. And then I did kind of find out, I mean, they're like, call it coincidence, circumstance, whatever, but my uncle was on a sister ship from the Eldridge Philadelphia experiment?
0: Yeah.
3: And he told me about the same tech that they were using on that ship too. They didn't get like teleported, but they

0: Bob as well? Was Bob and J-Rod the same?
1: I don't know. Could be. That's a good question. But there's definitely a lot of those little guys waddling around. Like, I've seen a lot of them.
0: Do you remember Bob? Do you remember him?
1: No. There's only a few of these that I really remember. I had a weird relationship with a lot of them, and we can get into that, too.
0: That's what they said. Okay, well, you got Jerry Avalos with us. He'll tell us more.

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2: Go!
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6: And now the forecast from the AM 800 Weather Center. A clear sky expected overnight with a low of 15 or 59. For your Sunday ahead, lots of sunshine for the region, up to 28 or 82 for the high. Clear Sunday evening, down to 17 or 63. Sunny Monday, 32 or 90. Lots of sun Tuesday, 34 or 93. And a mix of sun and cloud on Wednesday with a 30% chance of showers and a high 32 or 90 Fahrenheit.
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1: 71 here on Coast to Coast AM. That is traffic and the low spot. I'd say I've never heard or one. This is fantastic. I haven't heard this in a long time. It's going to be one or the other because this was never really a regular hit single because it runs nearly 12 minutes. Which those of us, it did become a classic FM radio staple, and some of us that were in radio, we love those 12-minute songs. You know, it's just the way it is. Instead of a little 2.5-minute songs and 3.5-minute songs and all, so nice to get a 12-minute and just enjoy music. Especially if you got something good. Why would you stop at 2.5 or 3.5? Because that was back in the promotion days of, this is all that the people will listen to is the 3.5 minutes. No, it's all you program them to listen to. Come on. You want them to stay longer? Play a good 14-minute song, 12-minute song, whatever. And you got, come on, y'all know Inagata DeVita, right? Yeah, the long version. Anyway, Connie Willis here with you. 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
1: 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Hey there, Connie Willis here on a Willis Weekend. Jerry Avalos with us, inventor, researcher, founder of the Hollow Tree Foundation. It's a nonprofit organization. You can learn more about it. It's dedicated to the study of metaphysical subjects and the public dissemination of its research findings, which I really love. It's a lifelong intuitive and lucid dreamer. He has spent decades, Jerry has, exploring consciousness, perception, and all sorts of metaphysical phenomena. And it's, look, I don't think it's something he chose. I think it just happens, and then you're in it, and you might as well learn it because it's all right in front of you. I still love all your frequency work too that you did, Jerry. And just really quickly, I don't know if you ever heard me have someone here talking about the Monocore system, Monocore USA. It's a frequency device and for healing. And we've had that on several different times, and it's amazing what people get healed from. It's absolutely crazy. And they're working on, I think it's FDA approved. They're working on taking it to someone. And it's thing.

0: the stuff. We can talk more and more, and we'll have to have him back. But how can people find you and reach you, Jerry?
1: Yeah, like Kyrie mentioned, thehollowtree.com.
0: All right. That was, I don't know. All you do is call that in, but good stuff for sure. More coming for you. Daryl Sims are in hunt. And there's so much to know. And

Good stuff for sure. More coming for you. Daryl Sims, our alien hunter, and we're going to ask him about disclosure from his perspective.

Oh, yeah. 1970. Always heard it, right? But did you ever know the name of the two? Well, it's Coast to Coast. Frankenstein.

always heard it, right? But did you ever know the group name and the name of the tune? Well, it's Coast to Coast AM that you're listening to. This is Edgar Winter Group, and it's Frankenstein. Not about being spooky or anything like that, but it's from the, they

And he literally never finished it, so to speak. He made a statement in his one of his books I was reading it one time years ago, and it says the gods came down from the heavens to the earth and so on and so on. And I was reading that, and I'm not any kind of scholar in the Hebrew or Gartic or Sumerian language, but I knew that he was saying it incorrectly. So I called a friend of mine who is a scholar in all three of those languages and told him about it. And I said, why is it this guy who seems to be a PhD and all that, and he can't even get the story right? And he said, that's fascinating. I said, he's got part of the story right. I said, what he's describing there from a biblical perspective, and even from other perspectives, is simply fallen angelics that came down to the earth and to do whatever they're going to do, and that was caused some problems. In my view, and based on evidence that we have from other events as well, these are the guys that made hats, cloned, and manufactured them. You'll hardly ever, ever, ever from the planet tell you. When you look at the what very specifically, and you realize, my goodness, no one can know it. But a few really decent scientists have studied that. Thank you.

0: Scientists generally don't like UFO people, especially back in the '90s and early 2000s. They don't invite them to their secret meetings at the moon and send a man to the moon. And you prepare a great job there. I said, I just have a question. I often wondered why you left the moon, why everybody left the moon and didn't go back. And all of a sudden, now you've made this special rocket and you want to send it to the what made you for Saturn and that sort of thing?
1: Great question. And I know your instincts, you're hearing the music and you're like, I think I need to close out here so Connie can say something back. So good. He's the man, I'm telling you. We are talking to Daryl Sims and we're going to hear what he's about to say coming up next. And I've heard this before. Good stuff. Stay with Connie, Coast to Coast AM.

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1: Moonlight Drive by the Doors on Coast to Coast AM. That's a 1967 track. Yeah, bringing it back. That's from Strange Days. This is one of Jim Morrison's like earliest Doors songs. In fact, he wrote that for what became the Doors, right? Apparently, Morrison sang this on Venice Beach, and it led to the formation of the band. Got some strange things happening with the moon tonight. I guess it's like waning one side, waning. I don't know. It's doing something out there right now, but I hope it's going to help me because this is the week I'm going back out for a creepy hotspot. That's my live investigations of the strange and real advanced entities that are in the area that I like to go to. You build up a relationship, they'll come up and just say hello to you whenever you're there. Contact communication, it happens. And so far for the 5 to 7 years that I've been going up there, it's been happening. And you never know if it's going to happen or not, but it's gone pretty well. And on this investigation, it's 4 days and 3 nights up there in a RV and off-road, off-grid in the dispersed camping areas where things happen. And I think, you know, I don't want to talk about it all here. I want you just to experience it with me. So if that interests you and you can't do this on your own, you can't fly somewhere that's remote, like I'm going like 10 to 11,000 feet up in the Rockies. You can't make it there because you don't have the time. You can't make it there because you have responsibilities at home. Maybe even physically that you can't get up into that area where we are. And then the gear and everything else that's involved. Yeah, this is a paid show and I would love for you to join me because we kick off tomorrow. We head up that way and the live streams continue through Wednesday. And then we all talk about it once again on Monday as a recap. So you do get to experience it yourself. You do get to have a say in what's happening and what you should do. So check it out. Project Creepy Hotspots. Go to my website, sign up, because this time tomorrow we'll be there. That's ConnieWillis.com.
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11: And now the forecast from the AM 800 Weather Center. A clear sky expected overnight with a low of 15 or 59. For your Sunday ahead, lots of sunshine for the region, up to 28 or 82 for the high. Clear Sunday evening, down to 17 or 63. Sunny Monday, 32 or 90. Lots of sun Tuesday, 34 or 93. and a mix of sun and cloud on Wednesday with a 30% chance of showers and a high 32 or 90 Fahrenheit.
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13: People forever, ever since Roswell, is even before. And so when we ask for disclosure, we have to make the distinction of literally, are we talking about disclosure from the government's point of view, or the people? If we're talking about it, the people like us, absolutely we should have that. It's a right of every person. I don't care who you are. If something's coming here from another world, good, bad, or ugly, it makes no difference. Everyone should have a knowledge of that and should be apprised of it. And if no one should be in charge of that information. Now, I understand if there's a military or a protection aspect of that. I get that, and I don't have a problem with that. What I do have a problem with is when the intelligence community blocks off that information, and a lot of it doesn't need to be blocked off, is my whole point. Having been in the intelligence business before, I can assure you a lot of that stuff is it's just another way of creating subterfuge and bunny trails to send you off in other directions. That's just the way it is. From a congressional point of view, when I watch the congressional meetings, I kind of scratch my head. I love the whistleblowers. I'm one of them myself. And in fact, many abductees have been whistleblowers for years. Nobody listened to them. And now they are. I mean, I got a top secret clearance myself. So the whole business to me is that the people who are doing the interviews, and they're really nice people. They're really good people. Miss Luna and others, and Rubio, they're doing great in that respect. But the problem is they don't know how to ask the right questions to get kind of answers. That's the problem.
1: That's right. I need you to do that. I mean, you got to have that perspective before you can.
13: Well, some of these people that know where the bodies are buried, so to speak, you know, when you're starting to get close to the correct question, but they'll always say, I can only answer that in the skiff, because they don't want to go to prison for violating these little documents that I and others signed. something, but they don't know how to. They don't know how to. They don't know how to do anything about it. They don't. I mean, you can't go anywhere with that. I mean, until they kind of a dead in the water.
1: What do you know that would satisfy us on the truth and actually say without getting yourself in trouble with anything?
13: Well, I can say that, two people called me today and they both said, oh my God, you're on Coast to Coast, Connie. And I said, great. And I said, how'd you know about that? And he said, well, I'll be up. What? And I said, well, great. And, one of them is a retired Air Force pilot. Again, an excellent, witness that you'd want in front of Congress. And he told me in detail of a craft that he saw inside a hangar that was floating above the ground.
1: Hmm.
13: And see, he didn't sign anything about that because he wasn't involved. He saw it accidentally. And, I, as a person, I've been questioning a person for several years now in detail. And I've got his whole testimony about a crash craft that no one knows anything about in another country. And we the details of it. We know about people that came and, by the way, they were there with a short period of time.

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4: And now the forecast from the AM 800 Weather Center. Down to 15 or 59 under a clear sky overnight. Looking ahead to your Sunday, lots of sunshine expected with a high of 28 or 82 for the day. For Sunday evening, clear sky down to 17 or 63. Monday, sunshine up to 32 or 90. Tuesday, more sunshine, 34 or 93. And Wednesday, a mix of sun and cloud with a 30% chance of showers, high 32 or 90.
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1: And on the internet, this is now your guest host, Connie Willis.
2: That's Johnny Cash. That's one of the best people I've ever met in my life. What the? Oh man, he is everything anyone ever had. Ghost Riders in the Sky, 1979. I can't talk over his voice. I love that man. Oh, anyway, from Cash's Silver Album, his 25th anniversary record, Ghost Riders reached number 2. And that was on the war tree chart. So the song itself was written by Dan Jones, and that's a Death Valley Park Ranger while he was living at the old Immigrant Ranger station, okay? Cash later performed it on The Muppet Show. If you want to save people from hell riding on our range. And that was reported after his young son, John Carter Cash, had pushed him to do the show. He was a big Muppet fan, right? Muppet Show fan. So, yeah. The Man in Black. Boys, Death Valley, and the Muppets all ride together on this one. Ready, everybody? If you'd like to sign up to become a Coast Insider, and listen to the show 24/7, you can do that. We've got all sorts of good stuff in there. 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Yeah, you get the audio archives, right? You get the past show archives, like

0: downloaded some up to like, I think it's 7 years. And the Art Bell Vault, you guys go crazy for that. There you go. There it is. That's what you're wanting. There you go. That's where you go get it. Classic shows too that kind of stick out where you're like, no, that was one of my favorites. So you get that as well. And commercial free. There you go. Sound good. And by the way, the bigger part, you can email George direct. George Story. All righty. 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
0: Back at you here, Coast to Coast AM. Connie Willis here on a Willis weekend. We are talking with Daryl Sims about, everything that's in his head that he knows. He's been doing this for a long, long time. First time I ever met him, I think it was actually the only time I ever met you. And you know what, Daryl? I'm going to throw that at you before I ask anything else. Do you know where you might have met me?
13: I have been so many places.
0: Oh, come on.
13: I have no idea.
0: No.
13: I seriously have. I've been all over the world. But I remember faces very well. But
0: yeah.
13: The location, I meet literally hundreds and hundreds of people every conference. And,
0: dude, that's so bad. That's so bad. Is, no, you know what? Of course, you're not going to remember because I wasn't on Coast at the time or anything. And, but you and I talked, I keep thinking you had a horse with you, but I don't think you did, but this was at the, it was a special anniversary at Roswell. And I, met and then ended up staying 4 days over at Jesse Marcel Jr.'s home with his family. And I ended up doing
13: the
0: 50th
13: a lot. Anniversary.
0: That's it. Okay. That was it. I didn't know which year it was. That was it. That's where I met you. Remember the gorgeous blonde chick?
13: Oh, I, that I, was I, me.
0: I was really
13: overwhelmed. No one could see anything. So much light around you and all that.
0: It was great. I was like, you know, because I didn't really, you know, I knew some of the players just from documentaries and that kind of thing. And then, you know, I was like, oh, this dude knows. I knew you knew some things that would be interesting. And I also thought, I'm going to know this man later. So anyway, that was exactly the spot. That was good. Everybody was there. I met everybody in the field in 15 minutes there at Roswell for the 50th anniversary.
13: That's a big one.
0: That's right. That was right. I still got a little anniversary pin from it that I come across to once in a while. Okay, so disclosure. I want to make sure you say everything you want before you leave here, because I know a lot of people know your older stuff, but that also connects with everything still happening now. It's not over. People think, oh, that was a long time. No, it's all happening. So what else would you like to say about disclosure?
13: Disclosure, first of all, from the alien, this alien disclosure is never going to happen. The alien's never going to tell you the truth, number one, because they may not even know what it is, because they're not in charge. The alien isn't in charge. If you understand that, you've got 50% of it already figured out.
0: That's number right.
13: Two, and you know, yeah. The intelligent boys.
0: Go ahead.
13: The intelligent boys, they, I have to answer for, because I'm kind of in that boat myself, because I was in the company myself. And the answer is, if you ask the intelligent, because you haven't, yeah.

0: number one searches? Is it still that?
1: I don't know, but I can tell you that the questions they ask, they unfortunately, these people that are asking the questions are non-experiencers. How would they know what to ask?
0: That's exactly.
1: They don't have a clue.
0: You're right. But you know what's interesting too, that you said, it makes sense to me a big time, because when people ask me that, I'm like, and as an experiencer, hey, ET's the one that's going to disclose it. They'll decide to disclose it. And if somebody does know something and they say it, well, they'll just change time to make sure that didn't happen, or they'll stop you before they do it, whatever. But when you said, you know, they're created, they're cloned, put together, you know, because I'm always like, they don't care. We're just a little rat.
1: Carla Turner and I were very good friends, and she sometimes to do some presentation for us. And some big private discussions, and she wrote letters about the

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5: And now the forecast from the AM 800 Weather Center. A clear sky expected overnight with a low of 15 or 59. For your Sunday ahead, lots of sunshine for the region, up to 28 or 82 for the high. Clear Sunday evening, down to 17 or 63. Sunny Monday, 32 or 90. Lots of sun Tuesday, 34 or 93. And a mix of sun and cloud on Wednesday with a 30% chance of showers and a high 32 or 90 Fahrenheit.
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1: 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Where they claim, well, it only got good when it went, when we shortened it and edited it. Because after you edited it, that's when you decided that you would play it more often. They still do it now. That's why I'm in talk. It's wonderful. And being here at Coast to Coast. So, again, Willis here on Coast to Coast AM. And we have got one segment left. So if you want to talk to Daryl Sims, this is the time to call and ask him what you'd like to ask him. Thanks for listening. 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
1: It's a Willis Weekend here on Coast to Coast AM, and we are talking with Daryl Sims. I want to get right to him because you want as much as information as you can get from him while we got the time. And it's network time, so it eventually has to end. So, Daryl, tell us what books you have. Tell us where we can find you. And, you know, the email address that you said to make sure we put out there for everybody to contact you direct. I think I've seen it on a few gas station walls and stuff. I just kind of recognize it. Did you know that?
9: That's someone else. That's not me.
1: Oh, yeah. The W wasn't there. I'm sorry. Yeah, it was another Daryl Sims.
9: It's somebody else.
1: Daryl W. Sims at Mac.com. And by the way, you guys, Daryl is D-E-R-R-E-L, okay? And Sims is one M. So you can tell them the rest, the AlienHunter.com, and about your books.
9: Well, Alien Hunter, I wrote two books I do so much research, I just don't have much time to write. I just don't have an interest in that. But I did write the two books because they got pushed very hard by everybody over it. wrote a book called Alien Hunter, Evidence and Light. And it's a case for looking at alien presence, who they are, what they are, how they function, and that we're not obviously at the top of the food chain, but neither are they. But it's about evidence and how I found evidence and how you can do the same thing. You don't have to be an ex-cop to do that. The second book was Alien Implants, Evident and

0: And my World War II career as a test player.
1: Gotcha.
0: Right now, I'm on Cape Cod, Massachusetts, interest play here. But very careful because military espionage, and we're losing a lot of secrets to the Chinese. And
1: for a job.
0: Right. And as a war, so he was on as a general, ally commander, as president. He said, be aware of just military. Right. And my father, my brother, my sister, as engineers, about at the point, as a Christian, starting to lose faith in a lot of things. And I'm starting to question why I was developing a job. Iran, but in Iran right now, special our head. Taylor, this loose. Be careful what we discuss, not over the radio, TV, but in writing, especially online, because it's so.
1: Sure.
0: We end up things well encrypted from end to end. Someone who's listening and taking information. And I'm just worried about our future. And I hate to say this, Connie, and but I think our country will, because we are falling apart, being attacked.
1: That all major countries are all falling. From interior,
0: right.
1: Internal corruption.
0: Right. As far as the alien technology, we have propulsion systems. Again, I can't discuss the details, but they are way ahead of the time. And don't you think that the Chinese love to steal it?
1: Mm. Oh, I totally agree, and I thank you for your service to the country.
2: Yeah,
1: Bill.
2: Yeah, wonderful conversation. I cut it because. Out Bill so much. Wow. I like him. Man. And you knew everything he was saying. You were right. Yeah, you know, I'm in this field that people give straight, know about

0: they're answering with him. I like that.
1: Been there and done that.
0: Yeah. Yeah. Yeah. You know, I mean, in this field, there's people that you just give it straight, no embellishments, just the truth, nothing but the truth. Let's deal with this. Let's get the answer. You know, let's do whatever it is we're trying to do. And then you have others that color it and connect dots that should never be connected, and so much misinformation, disinformation. And what's bad is people hear that because it makes sense. But, you know, what I've learned, that stuff doesn't make sense. So when something makes sense so easily, like a little fairy tale story that, you know, has a beginning, middle, and end, you know, you're just getting somebody's story. That's me.
1: I don't care that I care that you get the information. If you want to have me spend a lot of time with you on the internet answering your questions, I'll be doing it.
0: Peter, thanks for being here. Yeah. Hey. See how he's right there. That's what I want. Jerry Avalos, we want to thank you as well, too, for being with us. And thank you guys. The call rock. I want to thank our team. It's Julie Talbot, Bill May, Tom Daniels, Galani, Stephanie Smith, Mario, Adam. Donna Walker, right? Sue Trikas, Rich Barra, Lisa Gunn, Ryan Recker, Richard Searitt, George Knapp, and George Norrie. There you go. Thanks again, everybody, for showing up and enjoying the Willis Weekend with me. If you can go to my creepy hotspot, sign up. We head out tomorrow, 4 days, 3 nights, contact and communication. Oh, yeah. It's real. Until we meet again, keep watching the night, guys. Continue with the scout, the strange, and for the unknown. For Coast AM, I'm Connie Willis.

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7: 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And Paul, it's been a while since we've talked to you. 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
11: From the National Newsroom of the Canadian Press, I'm Naira Ahmed. Two people have died following a shooting at Toronto's Salsa on St. Clair Festival on Saturday night. Police say five people were also injured while at the festival that celebrates Latin culture, food, and music. Toronto Mayor Olivia Chow offered her condolences to the families of the victims.
12: I'm deeply disturbed and angry about this reckless, irresponsible act of violence. And right in the middle of a festival attended by families, children, seniors, just beyond words how disturbed I am.
11: Festival goers described a chaotic scene after shots were fired, with people running and screaming as police converged on the area of St. Clair Avenue West and Arlington Avenue at around 8 p.m. Any attendees with videos at the time of the shooting are being asked to contact police. Ford Motor Company and a union representing Canadian auto workers have struck a tentative deal. Details of the 3-year labor contract are being kept under wraps until they can be presented to union members for ratification. It covers roughly 5,000 workers at 5 plants in southern Ontario and 1 in Alberta. After being ratified, the union is expected to start negotiations with other big American automakers, Stellantis and General Motors. Transport Canada has appointed an observer to help oversee the investigation into a train derailment northeast of Montreal last weekend. Canadian porter Diana Messina has more.
13: The derailment happened on the edge of a residential neighborhood in Repentigny. Officials say no one was injured and no hazardous materials were spilled. However, 49 rail cars went off the tracks near homes along the railway. Transport Canada says rail safety inspectors are monitoring the response by CN Rail.
11: CN previously indicated its crews completely rebuilt the track and track bed before rail traffic resumed overnight from Tuesday to Wednesday. Additional repairs are also planned. A veteran pilot killed fighting a Northwest Territories wildfire is being remembered as an expert in his field who kept a cool head under stress.
14: Buffalo Airways says Robert McLeod made significant contributions to aerial firefighting across the country in a career that spanned more than 25 years. The company's Facebook post says McLeod was a Buffalo Airways bird dog captain for the past 3 seasons, where he worked with territorial and provincial wildfire agencies. McLeod and two firefighters on board a Turbo Commander 690 were killed when it crashed near Fort Simpson west of Yellowknife on June 24th while it was providing tactical support for a water bomber. Saskatchewan is grounding 3 wildfire planes of the same model, saying it's conducting a full review out of an abundance of caution. Don Mitchell, The Canadian Press.
11: And Prime Minister Mark Carney spent Saturday night at the Calgary Stampede, where he ate mini donuts, watched chuckwagon races, and talked pipelines. This is The Canadian Press. In sports, the Toronto Blue Jays will aim to win their three-game weekend series in San Diego today. The Jays opened the series with a 5-3 win on Friday and lost 8-7 last night. Right-hander Kevin Gausman will be on the mound for the Jays today. The Saskatchewan Roughriders will be trying to grab a share of first place in the CFL's West Division when they host the Hamilton Tiger Cats tonight. They're down to the final four at the FIFA World Cup. France will face Spain on Tuesday in Arlington, Texas in one semifinal, while England and defending champion Argentina will square off in Atlanta on Wednesday in the other semifinal. The 9-3 Toronto Tempo will be aiming to snap a four-game WNBA losing streak today when they play the New York Liberty at the Bell Centre in Montreal. And there are two Canadian Soccer Championship matches today. Vancouver FC will visit CF Montreal, while the Hamilton Forge FC hosts CS Saint Laurent in the other match. From the Canadian Press, I'm Naira Ahmed.
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1: Tim Power sitting in for Graham. This week, the organization Engage Canada released an open letter calling on the federal government to support the development of a modern, voluntary, merit-based, structured, and paid national youth service program for Canadians aged 18 to 25. Rather than proposing mandatory service, the initiative calls for a uniquely Canadian model that would give young people the opportunity to develop leadership skills while serving in areas such as emergency preparedness, housing, infrastructure, health, and community support, as well as environmental stewardship, Arctic and Indigenous communities, and national resilience. The proposal comes at a time when Canada is debating sovereignty, defense, readiness, labor shortages, emergency preparedness, and how to better prepare the next generation for civic leadership. The signatories argue that if Canada is prepared to invest in physical infrastructure, it should also invest in human infrastructure needed to build a strong country. Engage Canada has now submitted a proposal to the House of Commons Standing Committee on Finance, seeking support for the first phase of the work to develop a national blueprint through consultation, research, and pilot planning. Pleased to be joined now by Michael Burns, the chair of Engage Canada. Michael, great to have you. Where is this coming from? And I ask this knowing that we have, I would say, and I mean this politely because they're all very good programs, like a hodgepodge of different youth civic engagement programs. I'm thinking of, you know, the very well-known and well-regarded Duke of Edinburgh program. I'm thinking of Civics, the student vote program. In the past, we had things like Katimovic. What is this, and how does it separate itself from that? Those.
2: Yeah. Well, first of all, great to be with you, Tim. Great overview of what was some of the content in the open letter to the Prime Minister this week. Look, there's no question we have a number of good youth, volunteer, cadet, and community programs across the country. We're not proposing to replace them. I think the question we have is whether or not Canada needs a more ambitious, nationally coordinated, paid service model that can bring these efforts together, fill gaps, and create a recognizable pathway for young Canadians across the country. And so, you know, we really see this as an opportunity to address some of the national priorities we have, which you've outlined, as well as give young people the opportunity to gain new skills, experiences, and resiliency as they move into adulthood.
1: I certainly don't want to cast any aspersions on the interest of young people for programs like this, but there's lots of data out there as it relates to volunteering now, as you know, Michael, that shows the on, and we've always had challenges around getting volunteers, but there seems to be more, and it seems to be harder to get young people engaged. Do you think a program like this would get uptake from the 18 to 25 age group?
2: Yeah, we're very confident that if this is positioned correctly, that there is adequate incentives, that a lot of young people are going to want to participate in this program. So obviously, part of the reason we want to do the study and we want to get an implementation ready plan for government done over the next 2 years will be in part to test the demand in the interests of young people. But anecdotally, I think certainly in the early years that we're going to get a significant surge of young people applying for these coveted roles where they can be part of something bigger than themselves and get the skills and the experience that they need in order to go on and get that first job and start to contribute to the country.
1: How important is it that it be paid?
2: I think it's very important. It's a differentiator from some of the other programs that I just outlined with respect to the cadets and others, other youth programs across the country. We also don't want to, if we're going to, you know, launch a program of this size and scale, you know, we don't want this to be viewed as, you know, cheap labor or free labor. We don't want to disturb the labor markets. I think that if people are prepared to put in time and effort over a course of multiple months, that they should be given a fair wage for their time and effort.
1: And that is very common of many intern-based programs in this day and age.

0: There's lots of legitimate reasons for that. So you're proposing this consultation, research, and pilot planning. What would that look like? Who would you hope to engage, and in what capacities?
1: Yeah, I think it's going to include a lot of different organizations and institutions. Obviously, all three levels of government need to play a role in this. We want to consult our Indigenous communities. We see, obviously, youth organizations across the country being a part of it, and many, many others. And so we think that part of this study is going to include a broad consultation across the country, in all the provinces and territories. It'll be online and in person. And we really want to ensure that whatever program we design, that it works for young people who are going to go through it, and then obviously to benefit and address some of the national needs that the country is facing today. So we're going to over-index when it comes to communication, when it comes to consultation, and ensure that whatever program we end up putting in front of government, that it's one that has the buy-in of the good majority of Canadians.
0: Often this age group is accused of not really being conditioned to be resilient, and we the parents get blamed for this, for too much in oversight, helicoptering, pick the term that you view as appropriate. How do you see this program helping advance both national resilience and individual resilience, which is so important for success and survival in life?
1: Yeah, I think it's terribly important. And, you know, there's no question that, you know, it's easy for you and I, we're probably about the same age, to look, you know, to the younger generations behind us and say, oh, they're weak, or they're not resilient, and they're lazy. And I think those are that, you know, sometimes, and by the way, my generation was accused by my grandfather of the same condition.
0: We all were. Yes, you're right, Michael.
1: I do think, though, that, you know, with the advent of social media, with the introduction of the smartphone around 2010, that the headwinds that the younger generations are facing today are extremely different than what you and I experienced growing up in our youth. And so we think that, look, I think that these kids, despite the headwinds, want a sense of purpose. They want to be part of something more than just themselves. And to be able to offer them the opportunity to give back to their communities, their country, is really, I think, in some ways going to fill that purpose deficit that so many young people are facing today. And there's no question that as we looked at, you know, what's the problem we're trying to solve, this is a big issue that I think National Service can address for the country and our young people.
0: As you note, you're going to do, hopefully, consultation, research, and pilot planning, but at some level you must have scoped out in your own head, or Engage has scoped out, how big and what sort of investment this would involve. So what would the investment you think be you would be looking for from the federal government, and how many Canadians would you hope to take into this program?
1: Yeah, no, listen, both good questions, and ones that we're ultimately going to have to answer to government and to the public. What I would say on the investment, it's going to be meaningful. I'm not going to suggest that it's not going to cost a lot. It will be a meaningful investment. In terms of the number of people or young people that we could put through the program, I think we kind of look, and we certainly have done a lot of research on what the Baltic and Nordic countries have done. And if I think about, you know, particularly Finland, which takes in about 20 to 22% of their 18-year-olds, which works out to about 20,000 young people. I think if you look at the 400,000 or roughly 400,000 18-year-olds every year, if we were to have 20% of them going through the program at some point between the ages of 18 and 25, we could be looking at upwards of 80 to 100,000 young people going through the program annually, which would be very significant compared to any other program that we have right now in the country. And if you think, you know, 10 years out, having a million Canadians go through National Service and have the experience and get the skills that they can acquire through this program will be very significant to the population of the country.
0: I got to end it there, Michael. We'll watch this with interest. Thank you for joining us today.
1: Well, thank you, Tim. Appreciate it.
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20: And now the forecast from the AM 800 Weather Center. Down to 15 or 59 under a clear sky overnight. Looking ahead to your Sunday, lots of sunshine expected with a high of 28 or 82 for the day. For Sunday evening, clear sky down to 17 or 63. Monday, sunshine up to 32 or 90. Tuesday, more sunshine, 34 or 93. And Wednesday, a mix of sun and cloud with a 30% chance of showers, high 32 or 90.

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1: Tim Power sitting in for Graham. Well, we're going to dive into the trucking story that the Globe and Mail has published. Nearly 100 trucking companies with a history of safety infractions, labor violations, and other regulatory failures have been granted approval by Ottawa to hire temporary foreign workers since 2019. In some cases, companies were approved by Employment and Social Development Canada to use migrant labor program despite failing to comply with wage theft orders issued by the same ministry. Over the past decade, the number of temporary foreign truck driver positions approved by the federal government increased from around 1,000 in 2016 to a peak of 8,500 in 2024. The Globe identified at least 22 companies that were granted temporary foreign worker approvals after being issued payment orders over successful wage theft complaints. In one case, Alberta-based Amnat Transport was granted permission to hire 14 migrant truck drivers starting in 2023, even though the company had failed to comply with a ministry order issued 2 years earlier to pay an employee more than $33,000 in unpaid wages. Delighted to be joined by Sarah Moshtehed-Zadeh. Sarah is an investigative reporter for the Globe and Mail. Sarah, so many things to dive into here. First of all, how did you get on to this story? What motivated you and the Globe to do this investigation?
2: Well, we'd started out by looking at sort of the overall working conditions in the trucking sector and sort of what that means for obviously drivers, but also for all of our safety on the road. And so we ended up compiling kind of this huge database of companies across the country, and we were able to get a bunch of information on their safety records, as well as other factors like wage theft complaints, payment orders, and really start to paint a picture of what the trucking sector looks like right now.
1: And the picture you've painted in this investigation is not flattering. I do have to ask, why does it appear that there's such lax enforcement? Does it have something to do with the fact that trucking is such an essential element in Canada for moving goods across the country? Is there a reason you can point to that suggests that so many of these things that you have unearthed are allowed to exist?
2: That's a really good question. And I think, you know, that it's kind of the million-dollar question, really, because, you know, what we've uncovered is actually not new. There have been concerns for many, many years that enforcement in the trucking sector is too reactive and not stringent enough. You know, going back to 2006, there were people, you know, writing reports sounding the alarm in Ottawa around the lack of enforcement around things like wage theft in the trucking sector. And it seems like the concern is that it's sort of been allowed to fester for so long that these poor working conditions have actually been just kind of normalized in the sector. And I heard that over and over again from drivers that, you know, they'd have one bad experience with a trucking firm not paying them, misclassifying them as self-employed, so they have no protections under our labor laws. But the reality was that every firm that they would subsequently go to try and get a job was doing the exact same thing. And so I think drivers are feeling really stuck.
1: Yeah, no doubt, given what appears to be some sort of oligopoly of approach in all of this. Sarah, is enforcement also a challenge because it is multi-jurisdictional? A lot of what I read to the audience, described to the audience from your story, relates to federal regulation. But I assume with many of the drivers and the trucks, there are also provincial enforcement angles here, too.
2: Yeah, I think that was one of the major takeaways is it's a case of a very complex kind of system where the provinces are in charge of some parts of trucking and the feds are in charge of other parts. And the information sharing that is required to really have strong oversight of these companies is sometimes not happening. And I think, you know, that is really what we saw when we started investigating the use of the temporary foreign worker program, that, you know, there would be issues with, say, a province decertifying a trucking firm because they were too unsafe to be on the road, but that somehow not being communicated or not being, reviewed or taken into consideration when the federal government was approving their applications to hire temporary foreign workers. And even in some cases, seemingly miscommunication or lack of communication between provinces, where a company would be decertified in one province for not being safe and then just popping up in another province and putting trucks back on the road.
1: Which, as you rightly point out, can happen. So what are, you must have, or did you talk to some drivers here, and what are drivers saying about the industry? Do they feel that they are being ripped off? Do they feel that there are safety challenges? What was some of that commentary?
2: Yeah, I mean, I got a sense, again, of sort of huge frustration in the driver community. Many feel that the enforcement system is just simply broken, that there's almost no point in filing, for example, a wage theft complaint because you're never going to see your money. And, you know, like you said in your intro, in some cases, some of these drivers were temporary foreign workers who were owed, you know, tens of thousands of dollars. And, you know, they were absolutely stunned to learn that the company that hired them and owed them money went on to be approved to hire more workers, even though the same ministry had already kind of wrapped their knuckles for not paying these huge outstanding amounts of unpaid wages. And I think, you know, there's a lot of concerns around the safety element as well, you know, ensuring that that drivers have adequate training, have the ability to say no to, you know, punishing schedules that are maybe unsafe. And that is all complicated when you are on a tied work permit and can only work for the employer that brought you over here through the temporary foreign worker program. It makes it very difficult for drivers to speak out because that jeopardizes their ability to work in Canada.
1: And often one of the complaints about temporary foreign worker program from that perspective of workers being taken advantage of. When you write about safety infractions, Sarah, and you talk about 100 companies with a history of safety infractions, are there any links you're able to make between those safety infractions and automobile and accidents where there is actual threat or has been hurt, damage done to the broad public?
2: Yeah, unfortunately, we were able to isolate one instance. It was actually a recent fatal collision in Brandon, Manitoba, where a truck collided with an SUV and killed the driver of the car. That company had actually been decertified by the Manitoba government several years earlier, and the Manitoba government now accuses the company of setting up essentially a ghost carrier in Alberta after those safety infractions in Manitoba. And we found that the Manitoba company was still granted access to the temporary foreign worker program, even though the provincial authorities had said, you know, this trucking company is too unsafe to be on the roads. And unfortunately, you know, subsequently there was a fatal collision. So, you know, I don't, we, the goal is not to be alarmist in this investigation.
1: No, of course.
2: Certainly, we have found instances of there being real consequences.
1: Indeed, and we should always be vigilant on the road anyway and not be afraid of every truck that is in front of us, but recognize that the road is a place where we all must ensure our safety. Sarah, great to have you on today. Thank you for your time.
2: Thanks for having me.
1: All right, that was Sarah Moshe Zedzadeh, investigative reporter for the Globe and Mail. You can find that story on the Globe's website. It is called Trucking Companies, Temporary Foreign Workers, Safety and Labor Challenges. Have a look at all of that. Okay, when we come back, our next two segments, we're going to dive into some World Cup aftermath, talk a little bit about Russia coming back potentially to the LA Games, and get a quarterfinals overview from a former national team member of our men's soccer team. Stand by for all of that.
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1: Tim Power sitting in for Graham today. Well, delighted to continue to talk about the World Cup, though we have finished our hosting duties. We had 13 games here in Canada, in Toronto and Vancouver. The tournament continues, and in the first quarterfinal yesterday was a thriller between France and Morocco, and of course later this afternoon Spain and Belgium play. But we're going to save the in-game analysis for the next segment. Delighted to have with me Adam Van Cuverden, the Secretary of State for Sport and the FIFA Sherpa. I know Adam had the opportunity to go to all of the games that Canada hosted. I got to see one. I can tell you, Adam, from the one I saw in Vancouver, it was so well done. The crowd was electric. The mood was so positive. The city was vibrant and enthusiastic. From that one sample, and I've heard it repeated numerous times, it seems Canadians did like and welcome hosting this tournament. Is that your take on it?
2: Absolutely, man. It's been absolutely amazing. You know, we worked really hard to make sure that we maintained our reputation as the world's best sport hosting nation, and I think we did. Between the fan fests and the fan experience, all of the events across the country, what happened in the stadium, what happened on the pitch, kudos to Team Canada, did an amazing job. I think Canada really showed up, and you know, huge shout out to the volunteers. Like, I think there was 3,500 or 4,000 volunteers across those two cities. They were friendly and welcoming and supportive and helpful. The police of jurisdiction in both Toronto and Vancouver absolutely knocked it out of the park. They were amazing, and it went off without a hitch. So very, very proud of Canada, Team Canada and Canadians alike. Mm-hmm. And, you know, more proof that we should be hosting more international sporting events as a nation because people love coming here.
1: Yet now the cost, of course, you and I have talked about this before. You talked to Graham about this. Some criticism of the cost, and fair enough, $1 billion, as the public budget officer said, that's worked out to about $82 billion a game. There's a little bit of data that's come out from Moneris and others to suggest that there was a slow revenue return, but we won't know the real figures for a while. Do you think the $1 billion was well spent?
2: I think it was 100% well spent, well invested, and well worth it. Important to emphasize that this was shared, this responsibility, across five jurisdictions, the federal government being one, Ontario, British Columbia being second and third, and then Vancouver and Toronto also sharing the cost. But included in that cost are the amazing opportunities that happened in other cities, like that incredible viewing party that hosted 20,000 people in Ottawa, and all of the other fan festivals. I attended the one in Burlington yesterday. There was a little bit of rain. Unfortunately, investment didn't take care of the weather. But, you know, thousands of people enjoying that game between France and Morocco outdoors with each other. And, you know, in terms of the return on that investment financially, okay, there's many different returns on the investment. There's social ones, there's infrastructure ones, there's the stuff that you can't measure, like how great it is to feel Canadian and, you know, how people view our country when leaving and talking about Canada abroad. Like, I talked to, you know, a young woman from Spain who was actually here for another sporting event, but included some, you know, FIFA in her experience and her trip. And she was like, wow, I love Canada. I'm going to tell all my friends we should visit here. That's not going to be measured. That's not going to be captured in this like final roundup of how our return on the investment was. But when I talked to small business owners in Vancouver, they said, you know, I did a month's worth of business in 2 days. Hotels, all the hotels that I stayed in said they were at or over capacity and the business was great at the bars. Like, I think that whether we're talking about this financially, economically, and all that stuff, which is very, very important to analyze, or the social impacts, the impact on our social fabric and our national identity, on just the joy that kids felt. You know, my friends who had kids that were like involved in some way, whether they were holding a ball or waving a flag or just attending an event, they were like, wow, what an incredible experience for this kid. They're inspired, they're motivated, and what a gift for them.
1: Speaking of the kids, last question on this, and then we'll move to the IOC potentially letting Russia back in. They've loosened restrictions. But I just one last question on the lasting impact of the World Cup. When you announced and the Prime Minister announced sports funding, one of the metrics you put in there for organizations to continue to be funded was to see the numbers of kids playing whatever sport growing. Canada will get some legacy money from FIFA, Canadian Soccer Association. Association is going, I think, to get $16 million, has already gotten $16 million for advancing to the round of 16. That's going to go to salaries and compensation initially to start. But how important is it for you to be, how important will it be for you to see the numbers in the sport grow? Will that be a metric you'll be looking at over the next year to see if there was impact there?
2: 100%, but not just the next year, because we need to build the system up so that it can accept those kids, so that it can welcome those kids, so that nobody's turned away. And we also need to build a system that can, you know, absorb free and low-cost sports so that there's capacity around that, so that we hire the right types of coaches and ensure that there's the right type of administrative back end, making sure that municipalities have what they need and they know that there's an opportunity to apply for more infrastructure funding, whether it's a soccer pitch, a soccer indoor dome, or, you know, a basketball court, whatever it is. But I'm going to talk about some of the work, and then I'd like to talk about vision. I'm going to try to keep it nice and tight here. What we're doing is we're building 25 mini pitches with Canadian Tire Jumpstart. We're investing $250 million right now with new national team infrastructure that's going to include a huge community component. You saw that $9.8 million for Canada Soccer for their new national team training center. But we're doing that with dozens of sports across the country to make sure that we continue to grow our sporting capacity. All of that is really important, you know, making sure that the barriers to access for sport are low from an infrastructure perspective, from a cost perspective, but also ensuring that our system is safe and welcoming for absolutely everybody. Those are our top priorities. But when I think about my vision for sport and what we want to do as a country going forward, I imagine, you know, thinking about sport, physical activity and recreation as a right for all children. You know, what community needs is the opportunity to make sure that every kid, whether they want to compete or they just want to try something new, that there's an opportunity for them. We know that there's talent across our country, but opportunity needs to be meeting that talent at every single step of the way. So I'm imagining, you know, more free, low and no cost sporting opportunities. I'm imagining setting guidelines for community sport programs so that they know that, like, you know, competitive opportunities might not need to start until we're 13. We've seen good outcomes from that in places like Norway. Just the joy of movement, the joy of physical activity, you know, the opportunity to compete if you want, but really that should not be the baseline or the most important thing. We're not trying to develop NHL stars or Olympic champions or world record holders. We're trying to develop our country as the happiest, healthiest, strongest country possible, and sport's a good mechanism to do that.
1: Well, you know, I can't disagree with you on that. Look, the International Olympic Committee, this really got your dander up, and others. They are loosening suspension on Russian athletes. They announced Tuesday that this would apply to the 2028 Olympics in L.A. You said you're appalled with the IOC's decision. Why?
2: Well, Russia has continually demonstrated that they don't adhere to the very basic you know, guidelines that everybody else does. Sport is about rules, and so is geopolitics. And it's been very, very clear that the Russian Olympic Committee, whether we're talking about cheating or using sport as, you know, a tool for propaganda, or, you know, their version of imperialism, that's not what sport's for. Sport is a peace builder. And unfortunately, the Russian Federation has not followed those. But, you know, you're talking about the IOC and their decision, which frankly follows the International Paralympic Committee decision. Those are international and they are, you know, independent organizations. My intention in releasing a statement on behalf of the government of Canada was to make very clear the government of Canada's position. And that is that we maintain since 2022 that the countries of Russia and Belarus should not be represented in international sport competitions while Russia's illegal and unjustifiable invasion against Ukraine continues. And furthermore, that we here in Canada will maintain restrictions on the participation of Russian and Belarusian athletes at events hosted in Canada when it's hosted by and invested in by the federal government. And that is that includes athletes using, you know, flags and symbols. That include their nation's and their government's symbols. So Canada has been resolute in condemning Russia's invasion, and we will continue to stand strong on this.
1: All right, I got to leave it there. Great to talk to you today. Well done, Canada, in hosting the World Cup. We'll talk again soon. Thank you, Adam Vancouver.
2: Thanks very much, Tim. Have a good day.
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17: That's it for another shift. 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Someone says, we're going for some food. Wanna come? 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
18: And now the forecast from the AM 800 Weather Center. A clear sky expected overnight with a low of 15 or 59. For your Sunday ahead, lots of sunshine for the region, up to 28 or 82 for the high. Clear Sunday evening, down to 17 or 63. Sunny Monday, 32 or 90. Lots of sun Tuesday, 34 or 93. and a mix of sun and cloud on Wednesday with a 30% chance of showers and a high 32 or 90 Fahrenheit.

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1: Welcome back. Tim Powers in for Graham. Well, the last part of the show, we're going to talk about these amazing, what should be amazing, FIFA quarterfinals. We're waiting to connect with Toss Ricketts, the TSN FIFA analyst and former member of Team Canada. But let me take you through what we know so far. Of course, the mighty French Les Bleus won a game yesterday against Morocco. Kylian Mbappe powering the team through a 2-0 win over Morocco. Morocco, of course, had beaten us, Team Canada, to get into the finals, the quarterfinals, I should say. Morocco had been in the semifinals in 2022. France looked as impressive as they have been throughout the tournament. They have really yet to be challenged, so they move through now, and they will face the winner of Spain and Belgium. Spain plays Belgium later this afternoon. Of course, the Spanish themselves are a highly touted team with young superstar Lamine Yamal. Yamal hasn't quite taken hold of the tournament the way Mbappe and others have, but don't underestimate the Spaniards. They have previously captured the tournament, and Belgium certainly maybe a bit of a fan favorite for those who were not too pleased with the way the Americans conducted themselves, because you'll recall before the game between the United States and Belgium that the whole controversy of the red card existed when one of America's top players had received a red card in the round of 32 game, and there appeared to be some intervention from President Trump. As it turned out, Belgium didn't need any help. They got through. All right. Delighted to welcome on Toss Ricketts, TSN FIFA analyst, former member of Team Canada. And I will tell you this, a lovely fellow. Toss won't remember this, but I met him 3-4 weeks ago in Montreal. We were at a Canadian Olympic Committee meeting, and we walked to the center together. I said, "You look familiar." And, of course, it was Toss Ricketts, one of our great Canadian soccer players. Toss, I was just talking about France and Morocco yesterday. Let's just quickly go to that game. I mean, the French look unstoppable at this point. Morocco, world-class team, semifinalist in 2022. I mean, who can stop Dembele, Olise, and Mbappe? Can anybody beat these guys right now?
2: First off, I just want to say thanks for having me, but no, I don't know who's going to stop these guys. You're looking at three of the best players, out of the top five best players in the tournament, all playing on one team, all playing in the attack, and all fluid, you know, and enjoying their football. Like, when you see these guys play, it shows you, like, you know, outside of the pressure, outside of the competition, they look like they're just having fun, you know, like they're just playing at the park, you know, doing tricks, you know, scoring great goals, celebrating together. It looks like a lot of fun and a lot of joy, but of course, with a lot of quality. And these guys are unstoppable. And you've seen what they did to a top side in Morocco.
1: Yeah, they are good. And the joy, I saw them play Norway in that regular round game, and though it was the second team Norway, they did look like they were having fun, and that matters. This afternoon, we got Spain and Belgium. You would think Spain are the favorites. They know how to win. They have Lamal, though he hasn't really captured the tournament, I think, the way people think. How do you rate that game going?
2: It's going to be an interesting one. I think people are kind of sleeping on Spain because they're not playing that aesthetically beautiful football that we're used to seeing Spain play, you know, but they are controlling games. They are winning games, you know, and they look comfortable. And Belgium, they were a team that grew into the tournament. Of course, the last match against USA is probably their best match, but prior to that, they weren't looking like a cohesive team, you know. They looked like they lacked a little bit of team chemistry. They lacked a little bit of culture, but everything that happened with Balogun and Trump getting his influence into the game, I think, created a united purpose within that group and ignited them. And sometimes with an aging national team like Belgium is, you know, with Kevin De Bruyne getting older and Lukaku and some of these key players, it only takes a little spark to get the fire going again. And I think the whole red card controversy was a spark for them. So they're coming into this game in a good place, but Spain, they have an ability to make the game like into their tempo and play at their pace, which is tough for teams to deal with. So it's going to be a tough game. As we know, we can't count anyone out in this tournament, but I would say Spain is the favorites going into this one.
1: All right. Speaking of counting anybody out, apparently you can't count out the aging well, Lionel Messi. They are playing Switzerland tomorrow night, doubleheader tomorrow. I mean, my God, they pulled that game out of the hat against Egypt. Messi carried the team on his back. But they had to do the same thing against Cabo Verde. Is their streak about to run out against Switzerland, or do they get past Switzerland and then maybe find it a little harder?
2: Yeah, I mean, you feel like they're getting lucky and squeaking by. And, you know, you talk about Cape Verde and the match against the last match. But Messi's inevitable, you know. He has a way of taking games over. He is creating history right in front of our eyes. You know, it's a joy to watch. It's a joy to witness. But they are cutting it close in these matches. I don't think Switzerland has enough to beat Argentina. But then again, Switzerland is a team that, you know, has been playing at their own pace, dictating the tempo, controlling games, kind of flying under the radar, but a really good tournament team. And they've had a lot of success over the last World Cups. So I don't know if Switzerland have enough, especially in attack, losing Manzambi, their young attacker who's hurt. I think that's a big blow for them on the counterattack because he is electric. So I don't think they have enough to top Argentina. And, of course, Messi, he's just creating history right before our eyes. So he's hard to stop, but amazing to watch.
1: All right. We would be remiss with our audience if we didn't get to quick. We got about 90 seconds here, Toss, for England and Norway. Starts off the quarterfinals tomorrow afternoon. I mean, England, the team, with the exception of 1966, that always finds a way to lose at the World Cup in the final stages. And Norway with the incredible Erling Haaland. How do you see that one going?
2: I mean, I want it for England, you know. I want it for their fans. I hope they can get over this hurdle and this hump and make a deep run that will make their fans proud. But Haaland is incredible. I mean, that match, scoring two goals just out of nowhere with very limited impact on the game up to that point, that's what he does, you know, and that's what a top striker can do. So I think England have more quality across the board, but if they can't keep Haaland in check, then they're going to have problems. And it only takes one moment and Haaland will score. You know, the guy has 60-some goals in 53 games. Yes. You know, he scored more than a goal a game. That is an incredible clip to be scoring at. But it's going to be another great match, and you can't rule out Norway because of Haaland's dominance in the attack.
1: Well, and what's fascinating to watch for anybody who just enjoys athleticism is to see a man of his size move at the speed he does and in the angles that he does. Anyway, got to leave it there, Toss. Thank you for joining us today, enjoying your coverage. We'll keep watching you on TSN.
2: Of course. Thanks for having me.
1: All right. That's Toss and Ricketts, Thiessen. I don't know why I'm saying that. TSN FIFA analyst and former member of the national team. Thank you for joining us today on the Graham Richardson Show. Thanks, as always, to Dave Smith and Chris Viz. I'll be back next Friday for Graham, and Vashi will be back on Monday. Have an awesome weekend.
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8: ...19 degrees in Windsor, Essex. Sunny today, the daytime high reaching 28. The Humidex, 31 or 88 Fahrenheit. I'm Dustin Kaufman, AM 800 News. Coming up, a longtime U.S. Republican senator dies in a deadly shooting at a Toronto festival. But first, Ford Motor Company and Unifor have reached a tentative deal. Unifor covers roughly 5,000 workers at five plants in southern Ontario, including here in Windsor and one in Alberta. Specifics of the tentative agreement will be presented to members at ratification meetings to be held between July 17th and 19th. Negotiations began at the end of last month. At the same time, deals at all three of the big American automakers, including Stellantis and GM, were set to expire. The union opted to negotiate with Ford first and is expected to begin with the other two automakers after the Ford agreement is ratified. Toronto police say two men were killed and several others have been injured after a shooting at the popular Salsa on St. Clair Festival. Salsa is an annual festival held in Midtown Toronto to celebrate Latin culture, food, and music, with an estimated 13,000 people attending this year. Police say the shooting happened shortly after 8 o'clock last night, with two guns recovered and several areas blocked off for investigation. While speaking to reporters on the scene, Toronto Mayor Olivia Chow denounced the violence.
7: I'm deeply disturbed and angry about this reckless, irresponsible act of violence. And right in the middle of a festival attended by families, children, seniors, just beyond words how disturbed I am.
8: Prime Minister Mark Carney and Premier Doug Ford say they were horrified to hear about the deadly shooting. Ford says he is devastated by the senseless violence, adding that the, quote, person responsible must be caught, brought to justice, and spend the rest of their life behind bars. No arrests have been made so far. Back home, where the Greater Essex County District School Board and Fanshawe College signed a partnership agreement earlier this week to work together to get more adult learners back into education. Caldwell Chief Nikki Van Orscott says the partnership is just beginning and already three band members have signed up to complete their education.
9: One of the members is in their 70s, just didn't do high school when they were young, got married, started having children, didn't really have a need to have a high school diploma, but now really wants to have that. Really feels like they missed out to an extent in not completing that portion of their education.
8: Chief Ann Orscott says online and in-person learning is available based on the courses needed and where the band members live. A worker's rescue from a lakeshore grain elevator is a reminder of the risk farmers face. Emergency crews spent hours freeing an employee from the Agris facility last week. Essex County Federation of Agriculture President Leo Guibeau says fatigue can increase the risk of mistakes, adding farming remains one of the most dangerous occupations.
10: It's everyday life for us here, and we take safety very seriously because, yeah, it is a dangerous job. You're around equipment all day, and you have to be careful, that's for sure.
8: Guibeau is reminding motorists to drive with caution as there will be many combines, tractors, and grain wagons on Essex County roads over the coming weeks. Stateside now, where a longtime Republican senator from South Carolina has died. ABC's Jim Ryan reports.
11: Senator Lindsey Graham turned 71 3 days ago and had just completed his 10th trip to Ukraine to meet with President Volodymyr Zelensky. Now comes word that Graham, first elected to the Senate in 2003, has died after what his office calls a brief and sudden illness. Graham was a sharp critic of President Trump when both were running for the Republican nomination in 2016, but would later become one of Trump's staunchest defenders. Lindsey Graham, dead at 71. Jim Ryan, ABC News.
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3: Our AM 800 news poll today is about weddings, and it is wedding season. Are you attending weddings, or are you cutting back because of the high cost of living? You can't afford your groceries or your gas or your housing, so I can't afford to go to a wedding.
4: Yeah.
3: So we're rethinking, apparently, as Canadians, the RSVP to yes to weddings. A new survey came out from TD, and for those who received a summer wedding invitation in May, nearly half of respondents, 48%, said the cost has affected their decision to attend. Also found the cost was the main reason. 18% of people declined at least one invitation. 30% said they're choosier about which weddings they're going to.
4: Mm-hmm. Yeah, because you maybe get invites and you're like, well, I'm not that close with that person.
3: I know.
4: I can't fork out the, you know, hundreds of dollars or whatever to go to this. I completely get this. This actually, you know, kind of breaks my heart, though, as someone who is getting married, because I'm like, if anybody is in that situation, I just, please come.
3: No.
4: Yeah, I know. What?
3: Because you shouldn't even be inviting certain people. Like, okay, here's my motto now. And it has been for a while. If you're fringe, you can flake. So if you are in the fringe of this family, friends group, you bail. Don't go. Because more than likely, it was a forced invite anyway. And it's like, oh, well, you gotta invite Cousin Fred. I haven't talked to Cousin Fred since we were six. I know, but he's your cousin. Fred doesn't want to go. You don't want him there, and he may feel the pressure from himself or his parents to say, yeah, you got to go to Meg's. You were at her birthday party when you were four. No, none of that anymore. Don't invite, and if you do get an invite, you don't have to go, and don't feel one bit guilty.
4: Oh.
3: No one wants you there anyway.
4: Oh, my gosh. All right.
3: Now, if it's your, like, your best friend, cousin, that's different. You got to invite. For fringe family and friends are like, oh, do I have to invite? Blah, blah, blah. Well, I invited this person, so I got to. No, nobody wants to really go and spend this money and have to get dressed up and go to a wedding anyway. Don't invite them. Don't feel bad about it. You're doing them a favor.
4: Oh, my gosh. I don't know about that. I'm not going to take wedding advice. Probably
3: no.
4: From you.
3: Oh, but I'm the guy.
4: But
3: if anybody, you want any relationship or marriage advice, I'm the guy to go to.
4: Okay. I was saying this earlier, though. I mean, weddings are one thing. I think, you know, my generation, it's like we have blown this up in a insane way, because it's not just the wedding now. You know, you got the bridal shower and the stag and doe and the bachelorette and the engagement party and, you know, all these other things that you're also contributing to as well.
3: Not to mention if it's wedding. Out of town.
4: Out of town.
3: Out of town wedding.
4: You know, if some people, like, there's people flying into our wedding. And I don't know, I feel like for ours, if you cannot afford to come, please come. Please come. Like,
3: anyway?
4: Yes, of course.
3: No, I couldn't do that. I'd feel too bad.
4: I know.
3: All your food and drinking all your booze.
4: I know, but
3: and
4: it's like,
3: that.
4: I would rather you there. And I get it. Things are so expensive right now. And maybe this is a hot take, but I feel like if you are relying on your friends and family to pay for this wedding, then you've got to downscale or you can't have the wedding. That's my own personal opinion.
3: Okay.
4: Is that, like, I don't think that you should be relying on your friends and family, tapping them for money in order to pay for your beautiful evening. That's just one girl's opinion.
3: Okay, from either side of this, whether it's from your wedding, you're getting married, or you're going to weddings, are you starting to flake on weddings? It's just too expensive. 519-792-2559. P1 B-Man checking in this morning. Good to hear from him. My wife and I planned our wedding at the convenience of our guests the best we can. We made sure it was around everyone's payday for travel expenses. We asked for nothing except for their attendance, did not set up gift tables, had a great time, closest people around us. Now, last week, friends had a wedding, charging every person, including travelers from other provinces, and the woman singing $40 to attend.
4: What? Whoa. A friend had a wedding, charging every person.

0: including travelers, and the woman's singing $40 to attend.
1: What do you mean? Like, you had to buy tickets to the wedding?
0: Yeah.
1: Plus a gift?
0: I've never heard that before.
1: They had three tables set up for gifts as well.
0: Oh, my gosh.
1: Like, I've heard of selling tickets for bachelor parties.
0: Stag and Dose.
1: Yeah. But then everything's provided, right? Oh, there's going to be, like, a buffet of burgers and chili and beer and whatever. Here's your ticket for $40 or $50.
0: I want to know, what's the tackiest thing, perhaps, or maybe a wedding that you went to that you're like, that was awfully tacky in regards to, you know, some of the money aspects of it.
1: 519-792-2559. Let's hear it. Good morning, Mike and Meg. It's Adam, and I have a family wedding late this summer. I'm not going because the couple is not allowing me to bring a guest. Also, pet peeve, if you are inviting a single or widowed person, plus, put plus in the invite.
0: Oh, interesting.
1: See, I wouldn't. I'd go solo and try to hook up with maybe a single bridesmaid or something.
0: God.
1: I think that's a better way to go, Adam.
0: Okay, am I uninviting you from my wedding? Is that what's going to happen?
1: Well, I'm not single. I'm bringing Kelly. She'll make sure I behave, and I will be on. I'm the MC. Well, there'll be no wedding if I'm not there.
2: And I'm bringing the megaphone. Congratulations, Tyler and Meg!
0: Oh,
2: put your hands together for the happy couple!
0: What have I done? What have I done?
1: Let's go to Kathy in the 313. Good morning, Kathy.
3: Hi there. How's everybody?
0: Good.
1: We're good. You had a wedding. Now, I would go to this wedding, Kathy. Tell us about this.
3: Well, it was back in 1977, and we were poor as Job's turkey college students.
1: Right.
3: In Detroit, they had just opened a brand new McDonald's, and we decided to have our wedding there.
1: Oh, that's outstanding. That's we have to have our birthday parties in the basement on the Dougal McDonald's. It's like kind of, they should do weddings.
3: Well, there you go. And they did a wonderful job for us. It was $35 total. Our nieces and nephews had the time of their life.
0: That sounds lovely, Kathy. I bet you had a great time. And that's the whole point, right? I bet you had a great time with your family.
3: We really did. We were all young, and it was just a wonderful event. We invited all the kids, and they thought it was the greatest thing in the world.
1: No kidding. That is outstanding. What a great idea.

0: Smoker Sally.
1: Oh, Smoker Sally. See, I don't like this song. It's just a little too overused and happy for me.
0: A little fromage-y?
1: Yeah, a little brie.
0: Yeah.
1: But that's okay. If it's for Smoker Sally, though.
0: Oh, anything goes for her.
1: That's right. I mean, being the one of our top P1s. For sure. Okay, 519-792-2559. If you want to comment about the whole wedding issue, our news poll today has to do with weddings. And we've had a lot of feedback on this. Are you rethinking attending weddings because of the high cost? Like, it's a lot of money to go to a wedding, right? By the time you, maybe you have to find, like, I don't know, do all women have to buy a dress to go to a wedding even? Because Kelly's already like, what am I going to wear to Meg's wedding? I'm like, well, it's not like a real, like, fancy wedding, because it's in outdoors.
0: Yeah,
1: it's going to be a lot of fun.
0: Mm-hmm.
1: I'm sure you have something to wear. The rule is,
0: which is horrible. This is a horrible, we're terrible. But if you've taken pictures in it, then you can't wear it. You got to get something new.
1: If I've ever taken a photo.
0: And it's, you know, posted on Facebook or Instagram.
1: That is ridiculous.
0: It is, Mike. But that's the way that my generation thinks.
1: Okay.
0: Yeah.
1: All right.
0: I'm not saying it's right.
1: Here she is, Smoker Sally. Good morning.
2: Good morning, and cheesy, come on.
0: Yeah. Yeah.
1: Oh, that was just mozzarella
2: Michael,
1: out of the speakers.
2: Michael K. Cook, you Belgian easy. I want to know.
1: Yes.
2: How much it costs per plate nowadays for a meal?
1: Oh, like at a wedding.
0: I want to know too, Smoker Sally, because like, I'm in the same boat. Everyone says, "Oh, you got to pay for your plate." How do you know what people's plates are? Like, how do you know what it's costing them? But let me tell you.
2: I can tell you how much I paid for mine in 1975.
0: What was it?
2: I am a war baby, so obviously my father fought in World War II. He paid for my. Obviously, he paid for everything, and it was $2.25 per plate. And if you've never had Legion food, you haven't had nothing.
1: Oh, what was on the plate? Like some pasta, some fried chicken?
2: No, I'm from up north, remember?
1: Oh. Okay, what were we having? Caribou then, or what?
2: No, roast beef and gravy.
1: Okay.
2: Mashed potatoes.
1: Oh.
2: Three kinds of vegetables, five different salads, a glass of wine for everyone, and then dessert was whatever you wanted, because in those days, everyone at the auxiliary cooked.
1: Awesome.
2: And I told Steve I'd make this fast, and that was about it.
1: There you go. Well, nice, Sal. I think that sounds wonderful. I looked it up. For Canadian weddings, especially in Ontario, they're saying $175 to $250 per plate
0: for a full
1: reception. But that's appetizers and drinks.
0: Yeah, open bar.
1: And a multi-course meal.
0: You know what? And that's what I'm getting at. It's like, it's so expensive now to put on a wedding that how can you ask now to pay for that plate, pay for that $250 plate, plus you add, you know, a gift to the couple.
1: Right.
0: And once again, like, I don't know, especially when you're family and good friends, you do what you want, what feels comfortable to you. But it's like, it is a lot. It's a lot.
1: Absolutely. Bill, good morning. What do you have to say about the weddings and the prices?
3: Yeah, I just had my oldest daughter get married at the beginning of May, and we helped them out a bit with the wedding. But I find, because weddings have gotten away from being held at halls.
1: Like traditional halls, yeah.
3: So there's a lot of very niche type venues that are very specific to what they provide. And then I find that they're kind of taking advantage of that. So, oh, you want to have your wedding here. If this is really what you want, then, you know, you can't bring in your own caterer. You have to use R1.
1: Right.
3: You have to use this. So, and then you're subject to whatever price they want to charge. Whereas there was a lot more, leniency before with halls, like where, you know, you can run your own bar and get your own bartenders and all that kind of stuff, as opposed to paying, like, you know, a god-awful price for them to provide bar service.
0: Yeah.
3: Not saying that some of these venues are really, really nice. Like, my daughter's wedding was at, I'll put in a little plug for Wedding in the Woods.
0: Oh yes, yeah.
3: Out between between McGregor and Harrell.
0: Yep.
3: Beautiful
1: nice.
3: Venue. Like they did a bang up job, but it's costing kids, which right now are presented. Want to buy a house? It's going to be at least $500,000. You want to buy a car? It's going to be at least $50,000 or $60,000.
1: Yeah, it's a lot
3: and
1: of money.
3: On top of that, you're going to spend $50,000 on a wedding for 100 people. You know,
1: right? No, that's true. Thanks for the call, Bill. Another text. My daughter's plates were $135 per plate plus tip and tax. A beer was $8. Mixed drinks were $10.
0: Okay.
1: And it was at Caesars.
0: I wonder if that was that's recent. We got another one here. My friend's family member is getting married. Cost per person $200. That's including dinner and drinks. Crazy. I've been to weddings that I'm sure the plate was like $500.
1: Oh, I would think so.
0: Maybe even more.
1: Well, I think that's why people are doing something different now, and they're finding like a property like you are having a wedding at your parents or doing something a little bit different, and maybe smaller and more unique than just the
0: for sure
1: clubs, the Italian clubs and the pasta and the chicken and all that stuff.
0: But it gets so much too. And I blame maybe social media. I don't know. I blame my generation as well. The things that are needed at this wedding, like you need the photo booth, you need the gelato machine, you need this, the slushy thing, you need to have napkins that are all embroidered, and you need to have a certain tablecloth from a certain spot. And it's like, that to me is wild, and it's so nuts, and it's blown up so crazy that we need to get back to just like celebrating your love, I think.
1: Well, that's what it is, and having a good time.
0: Having a good time. That's right? My number one priority.
1: I'm actually looking forward to your wedding because of the wedding it is, and it's outdoors. I'm not going to have to be dressed up in a suit and be uncomfortable for 3, 4, 5 hours and all that. And I think it's going to be fun, and that's what it should be. And I've had more fun at weddings that are in a more relaxed atmosphere than I've had at like a hall where you're sitting at a round table and I have to force socialize with cousin Jeff and Bob in accounting are there. And oh, hi Bob, how are you? How do you know Meg? Oh, I work in the accounting department. I've known her for a number of years. Oh, that's interesting. Oh, that's fun. Okay, bye.
0: I agree.
1: Horrible.
0: I think everyone has to do what feels right for them with their weddings, and I think at the same time, what do you really want? Like, that's what I keep asking myself. What do you really want? Don't do what everybody else is doing.
1: What do your parents want? What do, social media
0: wants? Get rid of that. And just do what you want.
1: Yep.
0: Because, you have the day that, you plan, but stop planning it for other people.
1: Yeah. Oh, well said.
0: You know what I'm saying?
1: That's really good. I mean, that sing it, girl. Yeah.
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11: And now the forecast from the AM 800 Weather Center. Sunny today, high reaching 28, feeling like 31 or 88 Fahrenheit. For this evening, a clear sky down to 16 or 61 overnight. Tomorrow, sunshine and windy, up to 33 for the high, feeling like 37 or 99. Tomorrow evening, clear down to 22 or 72. Tuesday, sunshine, 34 or 93. And Wednesday, a mixed sky with a 30% chance of showers, high 32 or 90.
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1: A Vancouver police sergeant has become the first Canadian with ALS, that's Lou Gehrig's disease, to receive a Neuralink brain implant, joining a group of just 26 people around the world to undergo this procedure. He's 48 years old, served 18 years with the Vancouver Police Department, 14 years prior with the Canadian Armed Forces. He was diagnosed with ALS in 2025, currently on leave from the force. So he underwent this surgery.
0: Mm-hmm. And this is what's interesting. This Neuralink is a wild surgery. It's a wild process, wild technology. It was founded by Elon Musk, and its core device, the Link, is a coin-sized chip that is surgically embedded in the skull using ultra-thin threads to record neural activity and translate thoughts into digital actions on external devices.
1: That is amazing. Here's the report on this story from CBC. They explain how this works.
15: More than 1,000 tiny electrodes, each thinner than a human hair, are inserted into the brain's motor cortex. When successful, those electrodes send signals through Bluetooth. Yep, the same Bluetooth you use for a wireless speaker, allowing a patient to control a computer cursor with their thoughts.
16: We're starting off with reducing.
1: Wow. So you can control just by thinking of what you want to do. You can control like the mouse or keyboard or whatever on a computer. That is fascinating. I want one.
0: Now, it's interesting because the hospital and where he got this procedure, which was the University Health Network, Toronto Western Hospital, apparently they faced criticism for participating in this trial because, you know, controversial trillionaire Elon Musk is behind it. But, you know, the individual, the police officer who got this procedure done, he sees this as a chance to improve his quality of life and advance science in a way that could help others. You know, he's got a terminal diagnosis. He says, you know, he might not have that much time left. This allows him to continue to.
1: Why wouldn't you at this
0: communicate.
1: Point?
0: Communicate. I know. But you know what? I'm a hypocrite about this, because if this was my loved one or myself, I would absolutely sign me up. I want to be able to communicate with my family for as long as possible.
1: Right.
0: But it does. There are some other concerns here.
1: Well, they asked him, you know, was he scared about the surgery?
17: No. Honestly, I, like, without hesitation, no. ALS is already a kick in the teeth. How can your, you know, life get much worse at this point? Honestly, it was like, this is so cool.
1: Yeah, what do you got to lose?
0: Absolutely.
1: Right? I would do this for sure. I'd do it now.
0: See, I think that's my concern about this, is that, you know, these device records, they interpret this neural activity, and, you know, that's your most intimate thoughts, your intentions, your internal dialogue, and now it's in the hands of Elon Musk and this company.
1: Also, I don't care if Elon knows, I just want to see Kelly
0: see
1: it.
0: It'll be sold. It'll be sold, you know, it could be sold to corporations. People could be making money off of the internal thoughts in your head. The other thing is, what if it gets to the point where this does make us faster, better, stronger, and we start this trend where we're all implanting these chips?
1: Right.
0: People who can't get these chips are not operating at the same level. Maybe you're not getting selected for jobs. Maybe your life is drastically different because you're not implanting this chip. But like I said, I'm a hypocrite on this, because if this was my loved one, I would 100% be like, of course.
1: Well, is it different, though? I mean, when you talk about, you know, implanting one of these in all of us just to make us all better, faster, stronger, smarter, as opposed to someone that, like, if they can do some kind of, way of helping someone with ALS or who has paralysis or is blind, maybe, or something like that, then they could bring them vision again. Like, I think for those kind of people that are in those situations with different disabilities, this is amazing to me.
0: I couldn't agree more, but I feel like it will never, it doesn't end like that because these corporations can make so much right. money off of it. Like, if it was solely for the goodness of humanity, I think that would be amazing. But when there's, you know, private investors and private companies and they know that they can make a ton of money off of this, it never ends like that. It's never just for the good of humanity. Because, Mike, some of the things here is, people with spinal cord issues, you know, and people who have no mobility could implant this chip and it would be very, very beneficial. I'm so for that. It's just the nervousness is how much money can we make off of this? How does this change, you know, society, basically? That's
1: what it comes down to. He's only the third Canadian to receive this implant, the first Canadian with ALS, and Canada was the first country outside the U.S. to approve the trial with this. Health Canada signed off on it in 2024. Martin, who is the patient, calls the technology just a huge game changer for regaining some of his independence while living with a progressive neurological disease. It's not going to get better, unfortunately, for him.
0: And, like, this is what technology is for. This is what AI is for. This is what advancements are for. Helping individuals exactly like this person. It just makes me nervous about what that could look like 30 years down the road when they're like, hey, we can make a lot of money if we implant chips into people's brain.
1: Maybe we do it while you're a baby. You get one automatically.
0: Oh, Mike. That's scary, man. That's a scary thought.
1: Well, I'll be half cyborg.
0: Implanting chips.
1: Well, aren't we going that way anyway? Is it like, you know,
0: I don't
1: technology
0: want to.
1: Progressing? Like, really, we carry this phone around, but I got to carry it. Like, eventually we're going to go to glasses, right? Smart glasses seem to be the new hotness and what the companies think we're going to go to next, and we'll ditch these. I don't see that happening. I don't understand how that's going to happen. I don't find wearing glasses that convenient. And then it's like, well, why are we wearing glasses? Let's just embed a chip in your brain.
0: And that is not scary to you.
1: I don't think it'll happen in your lifetime.
0: But. Probably not. But that is not scary to you?
1: No, I'm fine with it.
0: Just
1: Google knows everything about me anyway.
0: I know,
1: and Facebook and Meta and Instagram. Everybody knows everything. Like, if you have a phone, everybody's like worried about privacy and the government. Well, all these companies know everything about you if you have a smartphone.
0: Yeah, but you have the opportunity to turn it off. If you implant a chip into a baby's brain.
1: Yeah, you can unplug it. let it go down to zero.
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1: One of our lead stories, and it's going to be our news poll today as well, is a pay hike for city councilors, but a reduction in pay for Windsor's mayor. So the money gets spread around in a different way. So there's a report, and the mayor told us about this yesterday morning. We talk to him every Tuesday here on AM 800. Here's what he had to say.
2: Look at the averages in the report, and you look at where city council is today. I think a city councilor makes around $53,000 a year today. What most people don't know is they don't get any money. Like when they're driving to your house or going to meetings, there's no mileage or expense reimbursement for city council. So what I'm saying is let's give them each another $5,000 to offset some of those expenses. And this is the year of zero. So how are we going to pay for it? I would say take $50,000 from the mayor's salary, bring that salary down closer to the average. We can deal with this almost entirely at zero with no additional cost to taxpayers. And I think that would be extremely fair.
0: I'm not going to lie. He kind of caught me off guard yesterday when he said that. And I was wondering all yesterday, last night, I was like, well, you know, why did it go up by so much? And I'm reading a story here. This is back in 2018, and Windsor City Council voted in favor of a pay increase that would keep their take-home pay steady because a federal tax benefit is gone that was starting in 2019. So at the time, back in 2018, a third of council pay was tax-free. However, starting in 2019, that was no longer the case. And the salary increases, which was council's first since 2005, intended to make sure their take-home pay stayed the same. So there was some tax situation going on back in 2019 when this conversation was happening. for some context about, you know, why it did go up so substantially.
1: Okay. Now, you compare it to another mayor around the province. By comparison, the mayor of Guelph made $181,000. Councillors had a salary of $68,000. So Windsor's mayor's salary is significantly higher than the average around the province.
0: It is. The mayor has the fourth highest base salary in Ontario. And even you look at a municipality like London, for example, London's mayor makes $55,000 less, and their population is larger than ours. I think it's about double the population. So I think what the mayor's proposing is a decent idea, and it's kind of always really puzzled me why our city's mayoral position is the fourth highest base salary, how that kind of worked out.
1: I don't have an issue with the mayor's making over $200,000. I think the problem is with the councillors don't make enough. They are very busy.
0: Me
1: but
0: too.
1: So is the mayor. And the only way you are going to attract top talent to be in these positions is to pay correctly. And I know people have a problem with it because, I only make this much and I work hard. Yeah, you do work hard. But the mayor of a city and councillors of a city this size, like, I think our councillors should be full-time.
0: Yeah, I do believe that the mayor and councillors should be paid competitively. And we know that there are so many barriers to getting, like, kind of smart, qualified people into politics and making the salaries worth it. I do think it would be beneficial. I think my issue is just like all workplaces, like, there are some councillors who are going above and beyond all the time, full out. And then there are some councillors that I feel are less effective.
1: Well, there's certainly that.
0: That's in every workplace.
1: That's it. Let's go to the phones. And Rosanna, good morning. What do you think? Should the mayor give up a little money to give it to the councillors?
3: I think it's actually kind of generous that Mayor Dilkins is kind of just thinking to reduce his own pay. And it, in my opinion, I think it actually doesn't affect us taxpayers. So I would like to see it happen.
1: Anybody else think what I thought when he said that? Oh, well, he's obviously not running then.
0: Me. That's exactly what I thought.
3: I think he's
1: running.
0: Say that again, Rosanna.
3: I think he would be running because, I mean, this is such a big step to offer something like this. And in my opinion, I think he does a very good job. And I think maybe some of the councillors and the mayor could actually do less on the internet and maybe have better hours for themselves, like a 9 to 5, and we could actually have better council meeting time so I could go be an activist over there too.
0: Okay. All right. Yeah. We love it. Thank you so much for the call, Rosanna. Really appreciate it. Yeah. I'm not going to lie. When I heard Mayor Drew Dilkins say that, I was like, So is he not running? He has not told us anything. We do not know if he's running in the next election.
1: Okay, what do you think? 519-792-2559. We are going to take your calls and texts on this. You can text us as well, again, at 519-792-2559. And, should the mayor give up? You know, that's a significant drop in salary. $50,000 is nothing to sneeze at. He's not giving up, you know, even $5,000 and spreading it around to council. That's a lot of money.
0: But that would drop him down to about $180,000, and I think that's reasonable.
1: Okay.
0: No?
1: All right. Let's go to Joe up next. Good morning, Joe. You think this is a good idea?
4: Well, it's sort of a good idea, but say the mayor does run next year and the next mayor comes in and has to lose $58,000 off of his pay. Is he going to do that willingly or because Mayor Dilkin said, oh, well, too bad, I'm not coming here anyway? But the point I wanted to bring out was the councilors. I mean, you go to the assumption this is the only job they have. How many of the councilors have their main job and this is a secondary job to help out the city? And if you're a councilor, to begin with, to knock on your comment, Mike, I mean, these guys are going out of their way to stand up as counselors, whether they're doing a great job, an extraordinary job, or above means, they're still representing the city. And like over on my end for fathers, I don't know the guy, but he sure sounds like a stand-up guy. You got a question, you need to ask. So maybe put all these counselors on the grill and say, hey, what are you doing for the city? And if they're not, then maybe you take Mike's idea and say, well, maybe not your idea, but if you're not doing your job, you're fired. We'll get some other counselor who's going to do something.
0: All right. Thanks so much, Joe. Yeah, that's why elections are so important.
1: And our voting turnout, it was horrible the last election. Hopefully it's going to be a little higher this time around. I don't think it will be. 7:24, and Paul McDonald joining us now. So this is our news poll today about the salaries for the mayor and councilors.
5: Look what we've started here. We've got lots of great response. Yes, we're asking the question, do you agree with a proposal to reduce the mayor of Windsor's salary by $50,000 and give city councilors a $5,000 pay raise for the next term of council? You can let us know at am800cklw.com. Now, before I came down here, took a peek in, we're close to 200 responses already. 74% say this is a good idea. Yesterday, we asked if you are rethinking attending weddings because of the high cost of living. Nearly 1,100 responses. 62% say no.
0: Okay. Fair. So weighing in on, do you agree with the proposal to reduce the mayor of Windsor's salary by about $50,000? This is something that Mayor Drew Dilkins kind of pitched on our show yesterday. Richie is calling in. Good morning, Richie. Your thoughts on this?
7: Good morning. I have an idle thought. Why don't we just go back to democracy and allow the councilors vote to count, and then the citizens of Windsor wouldn't have a problem paying the councilors.
1: Okay, so Richie, you're talking about the strong mayor powers that were brought in a couple of years ago. We do have those in Windsor, and they do kind of restrict the ability to control certain decisions, but they don't really remove councilors' core role, right? They still can get a say in things.
7: Yeah, but if it comes down to the end of it and Drew doesn't like it, he vetoes it. So what kind of democracy is that?
0: Yeah.
5: Council can, by a two-thirds majority, override the strong mayor powers. You need two-thirds of council, which I think with 10 councilors, it's got to be around seven.
7: The old democracy, it was plus one.
5: Right, yeah.
7: That's the way democracy is always working.
1: Sure,
7: in this city.
1: Okay. Thanks, Richie. It's an interesting thought in the strong mayor powers. I think, one, the name is horrible, and I think it just keeps people's ears up that it sounds kind of dictatorish. But the thing is also, like, the democracy is voting for the mayor and the councilors. The democracy is not set in the system that you have in a city council or whatever, that it has to be a majority of council. Like, I think the mayor should have special powers.
0: I completely disagree with you.
1: You're the mayor. You're the top dog. You are the guy who's there every day, full-time employee. Councilors aren't in there every single day. They have their jobs on the side. They got other things they got to do. I think if you're the mayor, you should have a few more powers than council, but council should have checks and balances.
5: Sure.
1: I have no problem with strong mayor powers.
0: I say then restructure council, because then what is the point of electing somebody for your ward to represent you, to represent represent your ward if your vote isn't going to be counted. I think the strong mayor powers are wild, and they've been wildly unpopular in every other municipality here in Essex County. We see that across the province. And I'm still wondering why they are still used, to be honest, because they haven't been all that popular. And even councillors here, I can't
5: imagine. And let's remember,
0: this
5: was
0: feel.
5: Brought in. The strong mayor powers were brought in just three large cities. I believe it was Toronto, Ottawa, and London, maybe, or Hamilton. And this had to do with housing. It had nothing to do with
0: regular,
5: you know, hiring
0: decisions.
5: And firing,
0: yeah.
5: and doing all those
1: to make
5: other
1: faster
5: things.
1: Decisions on infrastructure,
5: right. Yeah.
1: Affordable housing, so we can get this going.
0: Yeah. Well, then, I don't know. Go down to five councillors, pay them more, or restructure, because I can't imagine being a councillor and you are voting on something on behalf of your constituents, and it's like, well, No, I don't think that vote's going to count because somebody wants to go another way.
1: Well, that's a whole nother
0: debate. That's a whole nother debate.
1: That Richie brought to the table.
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11: And now the forecast from the AM 800 Weather Center. High reaching 28, feeling like 31 or 88 Fahrenheit today under a sunny sky. Clear sky this evening, down to 16 or 61 for the overnight, and sunshine and windy tomorrow, up to 33 for the high, feeling like 37 or 99. Clear tomorrow evening, 22 or 72 for the low. Sunny Tuesday, 34 or 93. And a mixed sky Wednesday, slight chance of showers and a high 32 or 90.
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1: Time to talk science with Dan Riskin. Here he is. I don't know why I said
5: I feel like I need to run onto the field. I'm excited. I'm psyched.
1: The starting guard. They call him the Batman. He is here with us. And you are like out on the West Coast right now.
5: Yeah, it's 3 hours earlier for me than it is for you, and I'm feeling it. But I was psyched to get up for a little Windsor action. I do love our conversations on Monday, and it's a great way to start the week. But I'm out here filming a TV show about disasters. And hopefully there won't be any, which is about them, not it isn't one. But so I go into a studio, and they've got it all set up with these cool lights and stuff, so it looks like a sort of warehousey kind of feel to it. They've got this rug, they've got these like drinks on the side. Anyway, it's a whole thing.
1: Wow.
5: And I sit in a chair and I just talk about all the different ways that things can go badly, whether it's a collapsing building and the science of that and how rebar can get destroyed by water seeping into the system, or if it's, you know, a lake in Cameroon that belches out carbon dioxide, and, you know, all these different sort of ways that things have gone badly and the science underlying them and how we can hopefully prevent them from happening again.
1: When are we going to see this show? Yeah. Do we know?
5: I don't know. This is one of the funny things about what I do is that, like, I work with the production company, and so they're like, can you come to LA and do this? And I get the script and I read it and all this stuff. And then after I leave, they're like, see ya. We don't, and they and they then hand the show off to the network, and then the network airs it when they want to. And so, like, I usually I find out because I get like somebody on Instagram reaches out and says like, hey, I just saw you on TV in Latvia. And I'm like, what?
1: Oh. Yeah. Why am I the last to know?
5: Yeah, exactly. But it'll air in Canada. It'll air in the States. And I'm doing shows with History and Discovery right now. So just keep your eyeballs open for the guy from the radio. I'm out there.
1: All right. I can picture it now. Like they show the footage of the disaster. And then they, you know, you hear Dan's voice. And then they cut to him in the studio. And he's sitting there. And they get a side view of him.
0: Yeah.
1: And then they put Dan Riskin, CTV News Science and Technology Expert.
0: Looking very handsome. Yeah. Like a button-up shirt and his glasses.
5: You guys are so nice. Yeah.
0: Oh, we'll tune in, Dan. That sounds great. We'll keep our eyes open for that. That's very exciting.
5: It's super fun. I have such a weird life. I mean, I get the privilege of talking to you guys every week, and I get to do these weird shows, and then I do other stuff. Listen, the life of a bat guy, it's all day. It's great.
0: Well, speaking about bats,
1: Meg.
0: Jinx,
1: Mike. Well, we still have the chemistry after me being off last week. Go ahead, Meg.
0: Speaking of bats, there is... bats and rabies, because we know that back in 2024, there was an 11-year-old Ontario boy. He died of rabies. And we're learning more about that situation.
5: Yeah, so public health officials published a big report. Basically, the idea is let's learn from this, because it was preventable. And the big thing that happened is the parents just didn't realize how big a deal it is if somebody comes into contact with a bat. Some bats have rabies, most bats don't, but you can't tell. And the way that rabies can get transmitted is that you touch the animal. So anytime somebody touches a bat, you have to treat it like the worst case scenario. Now, if you right away go and get medical help, you can get rabies shots and you will be fine. I mean, millions of people go through that and around the world in history, and it works almost 100% of the time. I mean, there's very few people for which that hasn't worked. But if you wait until you get symptoms and then you go get treatment and it's rabies, you won't do well. There's no treatment that's guaranteed to work, and you'll probably die. And so it's this really simple sort of dichotomous key where it's like, did you touch it? No. Okay, you're fine. Don't worry about it. Did you touch it? Yes. Okay, go get medical help now before you get symptoms. So what happened 2 years ago, and now more details have been released, is that a kid woke up he was out at the cottage. He woke up in the middle of the night and there was a bat on his face, which I know a lot of people is like a nightmare.
1: You're I'm so jealous.
5: Yeah, right. Yeah, no, I mean, even I would be like, this is not what's supposed to happen, right? So it's not that the bat attacks you if it has rabies, but they do act weirdly. And so he had this bat on his face. Don't know how it got there. He brushed it off.
12: His dad grabbed it with a pot and a lid and took it outside and let it go. And they looked at the kid's face and they didn't see any scratches. They didn't see any bites. And the kid said he didn't feel anything. So they said, okay, we're not going to worry about it. And that was the tragic, tragic mistake. And I'm not blaming the parents, but I'm on the radio now with you so that the next set of parents know that anytime a kid or an adult touches a bat, you just have to treat it like the worst case scenario. And you've got, if you get to a medical place within a day or two, that's going to be fine because it takes weeks for the disease to progress to the point of no return. But you got to do it right away.
1: Mm-hmm. I think I'm blaming the parents.
0: Why?
1: Because if you would know, bat on my kid's face, I'm going to the emergency.
0: I know, but if there was no scratch, no nothing, I wouldn't know that. You know, I wouldn't know that you have to take your kid to the doctor if there's a bat on their face. I wouldn't know that.
12: I definitely don't blame the parents because there's so many, kids don't come with a manual. Like I remember when we brought our first kid home from the hospital being like, what, how are you possibly thinking we have that we know what we're doing here. And so, yeah, I don't blame them, but anybody who's listening
0: and listen,
12: if you're having a conversation with your friends and rabies or bats comes up, you can tell them like, if a bat flies by, we're fine. If we're at the cottage and we see bats, that's great. They're eating mosquitoes. They're our friends. We love them. Even if they're in a building and you're nearby, that's okay. But if you're touching them, that's just the line you don't want to cross.
0: Okay.
1: Why don't we have a vaccine against rabies?
12: We're working on it. I mean, we do have a vaccine against rabies is the answer. But it's expensive and it's a lot. And most people will never come into contact with a rabid animal. So I've had the vaccine. And if I get bitten by a bat, I'm good. I should still go and get post-exposure shots if I get bitten. But I've been bitten by lots and lots of bats. And hopefully none of them had rabies. You can. It's just such a rare thing to come across that it's not a big deal. But your pets have rabies shots if they go outside. So it's there.
0: Yeah. Okay. I want to get to this story because I think this is really interesting. There's a study out, or researchers, they dug into hundreds of real life confessions of dishonesty and basically found out even these white lies that you might tell in your relationship, it can hurt romantic. It can hurt your romantic relationship, even little white lies.
12: Yeah. This was a big study where they asked about 650 adults across the U.S. about a time that they were dishonest with their romantic partner. And most of the people talked about something that they'd snuck past their current partner. Some people talked about a past partner. The people in the study were just trying to sort of categorize all the different reasons that people do it and what the kinds of things they lie about. And, you know, people lie about what their emotions are. They lie about finances. They lie about where they were on a certain day. They lie about who they were with, things like that. And the motivation is always either to protect yourself or to protect the other person in the relationship. That's always supposedly, allegedly, you're trying to protect the person you're talking to. But the consequences are there. And the paper doesn't really quantify what the percentage is for how often it goes badly when people lie. But they do show that in most of the cases, people's stories, the stories they chose to tell, did have a consequence that came out of it. And usually it's, you know, lack of trust. It's worry that there's more to find out. And it's not good for the relationship. So this sort of reinforces the idea that for a long-term relationship, it's honesty and good communication that really make a difference. And all of a sudden, I'm Dr. Phil. Look at me. I know all
1: right. That's very impressive. Science, it seems relationships. Yeah, you know, it's disasters. But I think we all do it. Oh, sorry, I didn't see your text. Oh, I didn't know
12: right.
1: you called.
12: Well,
1: I didn't see
12: speak it. For yourself, Mike.
0: Yeah, in your relationship, though, you do that?
1: No. Yeah, that's more like people I don't want to talk
0: for
1: to.
0: For sure, yeah.
1: No, I was about to say the same thing. Just that, you know what Dan just said? I was just about to say the exact same thing. People use that white lie all the time to think, like, I'm just as smart as Dan. Like, I'm not. You know what I mean?
12: Listen, I don't know. Smarts doesn't get you out of any trouble. It's always honesty. I agree.
0: That's, I agree, Dan.
12: Best
1: okay.
12: policy.
1: Well, enjoy L.A. I thought, were you in New York on Friday for the Taylor Swift wedding?
12: You know what? I was invited, but I had a conflict. No,
1: oh, yes. I can't. I'm recording this thing for the History Channel. My schedule is full.
12: Yeah, I'd love to, Tay-Tay, but yeah, I got a lot going on right now.
1: Thanks, Dan. Dan Riskin, CTV News science and technology expert with us every Monday at this time on AM 800.
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15: It's 7 o'clock.
11: 19 degrees in Windsor, Essex. Sunny today, the daytime high reaching 28, the humidex 31 or 88 Fahrenheit. I'm Dustin Kaufman, AM 800 News. Coming up, two men killed in a shooting at a Toronto festival and a close ally of U.S. President Donald Trump dies. But first, Unifor and Ford have struck a tentative deal. It covers roughly 5,000 Canadian auto workers at five plants in southern Ontario, including here in Windsor and one in Alberta. Specifics of the three-year deal will be presented to members at ratification meetings to be held between July 17th and 19th. After ratification, Unifor is expected to begin negotiations with other major American automakers, including Stellantis and GM. Two men are dead and several others injured following a shooting at a popular festival in Midtown Toronto. The shooting happened at the Salsa on St. Clair Festival, which is an annual celebration of Latin culture, food, and music. Deputy Police Chief Frank Barreto says his officers are doing everything they can to figure out exactly what happened and bring those responsible for the shooting to justice.
16: There's about three crime scenes, so areas that have been cordoned off and for that will be more carefully examined than essentially the generality of St. Clair. As to the number of suspects outstanding, I don't have that information available to share as yet. We'll certainly share that as the investigation unfolds.
11: The shooting took place shortly after 8 last night. The festival is said to attract around 13,000 attendees. Back home, where the Greater Essex County District School Board and Fanshawe College are now working together to get more adult learners back into education. Caldwell Chief Nikki Van Orscott believes the agreement signed earlier this week will encourage more band members to finish their educations.
17: A lot of people don't know how they'll be accepted if they go in at a later age and say, I don't really know where to start. And so we're helping them take that first step. They're going to be doing all the hard lifting, but we are helping them take that first step and saying, if you want to do this, we're here to help you on that journey and make it easier for you to do.
11: Chief Ann Orscott says interested band members can call the First Nation office in Leamington. She adds three members have already begun the process to complete their education. Harvest season is in full swing. Essex County Federation of Agriculture President Leo Guibeau says farmers and farm equipment will be much more visible on local roads.
3: Corn and soybeans are all planted. They're growing really nice. And the rains we've had in the last couple of weeks are really, really helped. Right now, wheat harvest is started. You'll see a lot of combines rolling, especially this coming weekend and then into next week here. Everybody will be right in the middle of wheat harvest.
11: Guibeau reminds motorists to slow down, be patient, and use caution when sharing the road with combines, tractors, and grain wagons over the coming weeks. Well, Lindsey Graham, a close ally of U.S. President Donald Trump, has died, Jim Forbes reports.
4: NBC News says his office has confirmed that the Republican senator from South Carolina has died at the age of 71 after a, quote, brief and sudden illness. A statement from Graham's office says the senator's family, quote, appreciates prayers at this time and asks for privacy during this incredibly difficult period. NBC News says emergency personnel responded to a call for cardiac arrest at Graham's Capitol Hill home on Saturday night, and photographs showed paramedics carrying a person on a stretcher from Graham's home to an awaiting ambulance. There's no word yet on his cause of death. I'm Jim Forbes.
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0: influencers, or even ask AI for advice. Information has never been easier to find. But here's the real question. If information is everywhere, why do so many people still struggle to make confident financial decisions? That's what we're talking about today as we explore the value of financial advice. We'll look at what research tells us, including a fascinating Canadian study on retirement and happiness, and discuss why good financial advice isn't about having all the answers. It's about helping people make better decisions with greater clarity and confidence. So Lynn, let's dive in. We have more financial information available today than ever before. Why do so many Canadians still feel overwhelmed when it comes to retirement planning?
1: Glenn, I feel that there's so much information out there, but the information does not create clarity. So we just get bombarded on the news, financial articles, etc. So I think the key is, if you look, how much do I need to retire? You're probably going to get 100 different answers.
0: Right.
1: Right. One article says you need $1 million. Actually, I don't know if it's the Financial Post or the National Post puts out an article every year that says this is the amount. They'll do a poll asking Canadians how much they think they need. Well, if you have a good pension from your company, then you probably don't need a couple $1 million. But if you don't have a pension, then perhaps you are somebody that needs to have a couple $1 million. So these are the things that we're going to talk about today. Some YouTube videos might say, put all of your investments into dividend paying stocks. Someone else might say you should buy rental properties and build up rental income. The problem isn't lack of information. It's that the information is not specific to one individual. There's just so much broad-based information. You really have to spend time disseminating what could work for you.
0: Right.
1: Or you can talk to a financial professional that can give you that unbiased advice to help you grow your retirement plan and successfully retire.
0: I think that's a real valid point that you bring up as far as like financial influencers who can kind of dish advice maybe on their particular situation, but it doesn't carry like a broadband information that would apply to everybody in their specific situations. That's what I think. Like sometimes when you look at the financial influencer and I think to myself, well, that might have worked for you, you know, in your particular situation, but is that going to work for somebody else who's not particularly in that situation?
1: Well, and you see these meme stocks. So yeah. I'm sure everyone remembers a couple years ago that GameStop, and I would have people send me, I get articles sent to me, videos sent to me all the time asking for my opinion. It's like, you know, no offense to some of these younger people, but if they look like they're living in their mom and dad's basement and they're telling you what sort of stock you should buy, you might want to think twice.
0: Right.
1: And the other thing, I tell this story a lot to people just to illustrate a point. People will share with you their good stock buys, right? So they're success stories. They don't share with you the bad decisions that they've made. It's kind of like if a guy goes into a bar and he asks five girls for their phone number,
0: right?
1: And they all turn him down. He's not going to tell his buddies, hey, five chicks turned me down today. He's going to tell you the story about the one lady that he walked away with her phone number. Stocks are kind of the same way. So I use that to illustrate a point that just because somebody gives financial advice on TikTok or whatever, it just seems like TikTok is the one that a lot of people are sending me videos on. Just make sure that it's a credible source that you're getting information from. And then it's just information. Then it's looking and saying, is this something that could apply to my situation? Do more research, talk to a financial professional, and see how that might work into your situation.
0: Right on. What's the difference between information and advice?
1: Information is very generalized. Advice is personal, so it's specific to your situation. So information might say, hey, you should put money into RSPs to reduce your taxes. But advice says, based on your income and having a pension, you may or may not need to put money into an RSP. If you have a corporation, maybe there's a way that you can, not maybe, there is a way that you can save more efficiently within your corporation rather than putting money into RSPs. Knowing what your future income tax bracket is going to be will really help to decide whether or not an RSP makes sense for your situation or not. So information tells you what is available and what exists. Advice actually helps you to make those decisions, and it's a very different conversation.
0: Right on. It's very clear.
1: Yeah.
0: Very, very clear. Why is it dangerous to assume that because you've watched a few videos or read a few articles that you have a retirement plan?
1: Because learning different individual concepts isn't the same as having an integrated strategy. It's like, I used to watch that show, The Doctors, all the time. I don't know if it's on anymore.

0: But just because I watch, you know, Dr. Oz or the doctors doesn't mean that I can diagnose my own medical issues.
1: What?
0: And I have a few clients that are doctors, and let me tell you, they hate Google because people are Googling their symptoms and think they go in thinking that they're dying and they're not. So retirement planning and finances is the same, where I get a lot of people come in, especially when we live in a border city. I cannot tell you the number of times I've gotten emails or questions asking about different financial concepts that are relevant to Americans, not to Canadians. So that's the other point, is if you're listening to this and you live in the Windsor area and you're doing Google searches, you're going to get a lot of American information just by doing internet searches, listening to the radio. So knowing if something applies to, if it's even possible for you to do being Canadian versus being American. So again, there's just so much information out there. Half the battle is really trying to determine what might even be a starting point for you, if it's even available.
2: Understood. Okay, so how do you separate good financial information from opinions or misinformation?
0: There's three questions that I ask. It's who's providing the information. So what sort of educational background do they have? What sort of industry experience do they have? And then second, what evidence supports whatever it is that they're offering as advice? And then third, ask, would this actually apply to my situation? Right? Lots of people online are confident because they're going for followers.
1: Yes.
0: But just because they're confident doesn't mean what they're saying is accurate. There's a lady that, it was probably about 3 years ago, and she was a nurse and she was giving advice on tax-free savings accounts. And I thought, you might be qualified to give some advice on, you know, lowering your blood pressure. But I didn't, this woman did not have, in my opinion, the background to be giving advice on tax-free savings accounts and how people should be investing and what funds they should be putting in there, just simply based on her own experience. She didn't have any financial planning credentials. So I use that as an example to just illustrate the point that there's tons of information, tons of opinions out there, but it's really disseminating what would work for your situation.
2: Got it. Okay, so is retirement planning really about investments, or is it a much broader than that?
0: Investments are definitely just one piece of the puzzle. So I tell clients that investments are simply the engine, and then your financial plan is your GPS. So knowing which way you're going to go with your investments. When are you going to start taking money from your RSPs, your tax-free savings, etc.? So without direction, even the best investment portfolio can take you somewhere that you didn't intend to go. So your retirement planning also encompasses taxes, government benefits, income planning, whatever your healthcare situation may be in the future, estate planning, risk management, charitable giving, family considerations. The list goes on and on and on, right?
2: So much to take into consideration.
0: Yeah, and those decisions can have a much bigger impact than earning another percent each year on your investments.
2: Right.
0: So it's really looking at the full picture. The investment component is just one small part of your entire financial plan.
2: Got it. So what are some of the biggest financial decisions people make during the 10 years before and after retirement?
0: So many. So when do I start taking Canada Pension? Do I start taking old age security at age 65, or do I defer it? When do I convert my RSP? How much should I withdraw each year? How can I reduce my taxes over my lifetime? Do I keep my house? Do I downsize? Can I help my children financially? How do I protect my spouse? Should I pass away before them? Each one of those decisions can have a six-figure consequence over somebody's lifetime of retirement. So that's why planning is truly crucial.
2: All right. So time now to grab yourself a pen and a paper. All right. Here's your homework for this week. This week, make a simple list of your five biggest financial questions. Don't worry about finding the answers just yet. Just write them down. Knowing the right questions to ask is often the first step towards making better financial decisions. And if you have a text out there that you want to send us, if you have any questions, you can reach us at 519-792-2559. Again, that's 519-792-CKLW. We're going to take a quick break and we'll be back with more from the Financial Architect. Thank you for joining us.
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12: And now the forecast from the AM 800 Weather Center. Sunny today, high reaching 28, feeling like 31 or 88 Fahrenheit. For this evening, a clear sky down to 16 or 61 overnight. Tomorrow, sunshine and windy, up to 33 for the high, feeling like 37 or 99. Tomorrow evening, clear down to 22 or 72. Tuesday, sunshine, 34 or 93. And Wednesday, a mixed sky with a 30% chance of showers, high 32 or 90.
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2: 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All right, we're going to jump into segment two now. Alin, there's an interesting Canadian study called the Serrano, the Center for Inter-University Research and Analysis of Organizations. The study looks at the value of financial advice. What did the researchers find?
0: So this study was particularly valuable because it looked beyond just basic investment returns. Instead, it examined whether working with a financial advisor changed people's financial behaviors, their decision making, and their long-term outcomes. And so there are a few things that it found. So first, advised investors accumulated sustainably more wealth over time. So a few things that I looked up: after controlling for factors such as income, education, age, and savings habits, households working with a financial advisor accumulated significantly more financial assets than similar households without an advisor. And so one of the most quoted findings, and if you Google Serrano study, Money Sense magazine, the Financial Post, a ton of different organizations have done further articles about this. After 15 years, advised households accumulated approximately 2.3 times more financial assets.
2: Wow.
0: So it's beneficial to have a financial planner in your corner working with you. And importantly, the research concluded that investment performance alone could not explain the difference. Much of the benefit came from improved financial behavior. So it's kind of like when you go to the gym, right? If you have a coach
2: exactly,
0: right, that has you do that extra, couple of push-ups, or you're being accountable to them based on what your eating is supposed to be, getting in enough steps. Same thing with a financial planner, right? So if an advisor is doing the check-ins and making sure that you're saving regularly and staying on track to reach your goals, really helps to provide extra value.
2: I think that's what really makes personalized financial advice so valuable, is somebody who's with you on that journey. When you mentioned like 15 years, how many financial advisors stay with somebody for 15 years? How many people stay with one financial advisor for 15 years? That's a mighty long time. You know what I'm saying?
0: I have lots of clients that have been with me for over 15 years.
2: But that's what I mean. That's great though. And then you get to build a relationship with people, right? And I think that's so important, because everybody's idiosyncrasies are so different, and you get to learn about them, know about people, and get to know their families and where they're at in life, right? And to be able to offer guidance, where somebody on YouTube or TikTok, what you had mentioned before, like they don't know anything about you. Right. They don't know anything about you. So I think it's so important to actually build a relationship with a financial advisor moving forward for it to really be beneficial.
0: Well, and the thing is, too, when, I'll work with parents and help them to grow and accumulate their wealth.
2: Right.
0: And I have some clients that we know they're never going to spend all of their money. And it's not a bad thing. But then how do we transition it to the next generation? So then I end up having the kids as clients. And then we're also planning for the generation after that. So I do have a few families that I have three generations of the family as
2: That's
0: clients.
2: Amazing.
0: Because it helps to having a well-coordinated plan for, the grandparents, and that stems down to their kids and then to their grandkids.
2: Amazing.
0: That can be really important.
2: All right. So circling back here to the study, what were the biggest findings from the study?
0: The study found that advisors really help people to save more consistently. In our practice, we actually send out 2 emails a year just checking in, because we have a lot of clients that are putting away money regularly through a pre-authorized payment. So checking in and saying, instead of $50 a week, do you want to increase it to, say, $60 or $75, just to slowly help pace with inflation and make
2: right.
0: people save more. So I know that we definitely do that. Helping people stay invested during market downturns. I cannot tell you the number of times I've talked people off the ledge. I can't even count that many. So think about when COVID hit and nobody knew what the heck was going on in the world. And I just reminded clients, we have a long-term strategy in place for you. Stay the course. I know it's scary, but we've been through these times before. And thankfully, most people stayed invested, and the subsequent upturn from when the markets went down was much higher. February of last year, when the gentleman running the United States decided to irritate basically the entire world and bring up tariffs, again, a lot of hand-holding and reminding clients, again, this is for the longer term, keep your money invested. I almost, with some clients, I already know who's going to contact me So I kind of play a game where it's like, I'm going to reach out to them because I know they're going to freak out with certain news.
2: Call. Yes.
0: So there's some value that we definitely provide. We help people to avoid making emotional decisions. Sometimes people make decisions at not the best time and they need somebody that's an unbiased third party to come in and say, you know, have you thought of X, Y, Z? So we can definitely provide value there. Developing long-term financial plan, reviewing goals regularly, right? It's important to do regular check-ins to make sure that you're staying on track and, you know, paying down your mortgage or getting more money into savings or encouraging people to take that trip that they've been saving for, and because you never know when your health might change. So
2: this is true.
0: Maintaining the appropriate asset allocation within your portfolio. So making sure, you know, I've just had a conversation with somebody this week. They're looking at me being their financial advisor. They have a very robust, aggressive stock portfolio. But when you get closer to retirement, although the markets have been great, and I know not everybody wants to hear this, you should incorporate a little bit of fixed income into your portfolio. So having those conversations, it's not all sunshine and rainbows with my job all day, every day. Sometimes right. I have to tell people some things that they don't necessarily want to hear, but I think that's important that we can have a trusting relationship where I can say, you know, have you thought about doing this? And this is the reasoning why. Ultimately, the advice that I give, it's up to the client to make that decision, right? It's their money. It's their choice. I don't always agree with
2: right,
0: the decisions people
2: do,
0: make
2: right.
0: with their money, but I think that's how we can really provide value. And then we want to think beyond the short-term market headlines and really just, again, focus on long-term and help clients get to what their end goal is.
2: Okay. So why do you think this research matters so much?
0: I think it just goes to illustrate if you are paying somebody, if you're paying to have your money managed, you're paying a fee, right? So I always use, for example, the biggest mutual fund in Canada is the Royal Bank Balance Fund. If you Google it, I think it, I can't remember how many hundreds of millions of dollars are in that fund. But just to show, it's the management expense ratio on that is 1.97%. So I gave somebody this example the other day because they came in and they had about $500,000 in that Royal Bank Balance Fund. So I said, okay, you're paying $10,000 a year.
2: Nice.
0: To your bank,
2: yeah.
0: right? To have that money managed.
2: For what?
0: Right. And I mean, I get paid very similarly where, you know, we have investment accounts because I get asked all the time, you know, what's our management fee? Well, it depends. It depends on how much fixed income. So how much, you know, bond content you have in your portfolio versus equity, meaning stock. Most of the companies that I deal with are going to be in that same range, give or take. So if you're paying $10,000 a year to a financial institution to manage that $500,000 for you, what are you getting?
2: Yes.
0: Are they just calling you at RSP saying, you know, hey, Mr. Smith, you should probably add your $10,000 like you did last year? Or do you have an actual written financial plan? When's the last time they reviewed your income tax return? They probably haven't. That's a trick there. But what sort of advice and value are you getting for paying that fee? And if you don't feel like you're getting that value, then perhaps you look to work with somebody that is going to have more of a proactive relationship where they're going to reach out and say, hey, I want you to come in, or just have a quick phone conversation. Where are you at? Are you on track to reach your goals this year? What can we help you with? Or this is what's going on in the markets. Perhaps we should look at, you know, markets have been doing well. If it follows, if it's in line with your risk tolerance, maybe you up your risk tolerance within your portfolio. Again, the key is if you are paying a fee to have your money managed, unless you're doing it yourself, you're paying a fee. So it's a matter of what are you getting for that?
2: Okay, so homework time there, listeners. Grab yourself that pen and make sure you have that paper to write on. Ask yourself one simple question. What does a successful retirement actually look like for you? So write down three things that have nothing at all to do with money. Then write down three financial goals that would help make the retirement possible. So we're going to take another quick break here, and we'll be back with more from the Financial Architect. Thank you for joining us.
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2: And welcome back to The Financial Architect here on CKLW. If you have a question out there, you can reach us at 519-792-2559. Again, that's 519-792-CKLW. We do have one text message that came in. This person would like to know, Lynn, do you disclose your fees up front to your clients?
3: Yes, we do. Yep, absolutely. And the other thing, too, is it's all very transparent. So when clients go on to... We have a few different companies that we use for investments, so they can log on to a portal, see their balances, they can see the funds that they're in, they can see the fees. The other thing is there's something this year happening called total cost reporting. So the government is actually requiring on all December 31st statements that it spells out exactly what a client has paid for advice. So the total that gets paid to the investment company, the breakdown of what goes to the advisor, administrative fees, etc. So that will all be very transparent. So when everyone gets their year-end statements, you know, generally it's middle of January, that will all be spelled out, and that's mandated now by the government.
2: Nice. All right. Did you want to add anything else about the study that we were talking about?
3: I do. The last segment flew by, and there were so many more things that I wanted to add in there. So I think the key with that Serrano study is that advice benefits people at every income level. So they did a very diverse...
2: Okay.
3: They used a very diverse group of people just to illustrate that research finds that the value of advice isn't just limited to wealthy Canadians. So anyone can benefit from working with a financial planner. And so they had households across different income groups, and they benefited long-term working with an advisor because the advisor influenced behaviors that improve their financial outcomes over time. And then the value increases with the length of time that you're with an advisor. So the longer, it's like compounding interest. When you put money in, the longer you leave it grow and accumulate. Right. Well, the longer you work with an advisor, it just helps to impact things more over time. So clients they found had higher savings, they had accumulated greater wealth, and they had stronger financial discipline when they worked with a financial advisor.
2: Okay, so we want to remind the listeners out there, our goal ultimately is to provide some clarity for your retirement planning. Now, we encourage you to speak to a financial professional, whether it's us or whether it's the bank, but what we want to do is kind of arm you with the questions and the knowledge heading into that meeting where you're prepared to actually see if that advice resonates with your particular situation. So we're going to switch gears now. We're going to talk about good financial advice and what it actually includes. So when people hear the words financial advisor, many assume it's all about investments. What does good financial advice actually include?
3: So investments are definitely important, but I find that's only one small chapter. Good financial advice includes retirement income planning, tax strategies, and then everything that you've worked hard to grow and accumulate, how are you passing that to the next generation? So estate planning, perhaps incorporating some life insurance into your plan may make sense. What will your government benefits look like? Cash flow, risk management, charitable giving, and then helping your family to make difficult financial decisions should they arise. So I think the key is investments are just such a small component. There are so many different aspects to a financial plan that really need to be considered.
2: I think the estate planning aspect was the one that really caught me off guard when I started working with a financial advisor, because you don't really think about that. I really think too, when you think financial advisor, that it was mostly investments and what you'd be doing with your accounts. When we started talking about like wills and powers of attorney and the estate planning aspect, that was a whole thing that I didn't even like really register with the words financial advisor. So like, yeah, it encompasses so much more than just investments. Okay, so why is retirement income planning different from simply saving for retirement?
3: So saving is the accumulation. So if you're putting money into tax-free savings, RSPs, non-registered accounts, you're growing and accumulating that money. But retirement income planning is the actual distribution. So how are you taking that money out to create an income stream for you? So you're going from working, you know, getting paid every week or every 2 weeks by an employer to switching gears to either a pension company is paying you out once a month or you're receiving Canada Pension and Old Age Security once a month, or you're creating an income stream from your own investments. So it's surprisingly different. And I always tell clients, when we set up a plan, nothing's ever set in stone where, you know, if you're used to getting a paycheck every single week, if you're going to go to getting a paycheck once a month, that is a huge adjustment to make.
2: Yes, for sure.
3: So what I'll typically do is, let's say somebody's getting Canada Pension, Old Age Security gets paid at the end of the month. Generally, most pensions get paid out at the beginning of the month. Then we'll set up a paycheck from an RSP or another investment around the 15th of the month to simulate another paycheck so that people don't feel like it's such a huge change. It's already a big enough change to begin with, but then trying to manage your money on one deposit a month can be really difficult. So definitely can be a huge change.
2: All right. So why is tax planning such an important part of retirement advice?
3: I find that retirement isn't just about what you earn, it's about what you keep. So it's important to obviously plan effectively while you're working, but you have one thing to worry about. You get your T4 slip and your employer's taking off enough tax. Do you need to put money into RSPs to help offset your tax bill, to help you save? Now, when you're retired, there's a lot more moving parts, right? So who are you receiving those pension incomes from? Is it the government? Is it an employer? Are you paying yourself? And then how do you be strategic about making sure that you don't unnecessarily pay too much tax or perhaps miss out on government benefits? So tax planning just becomes so much more important, I think, in retirement than it does when you're working.
2: Right on. So how do estate planning and beneficiary reviews fit into a complete financial plan?
3: Well, for your financial plan, the reviews work during your lifetime. And then, so obviously when you're working, you want to be checking who your beneficiaries are on your work plans, your personal plans. And then when you retire, making sure that you still have those proper people in place. You know, your beneficiaries can change, your family circumstances may change, tax laws may change, and you might need to do those regular updates. I know that if you've listened to our show before, we've told people before, make sure you check in. So if you've been putting off the double checking who you have as beneficiaries, you know, put that on your list of things to do in this upcoming week, because this time of year, you know, June 31st was when a lot of companies create their statements, right? Their semi-annual statements. So keep an eye on your mailbox, because this is the week that most of your statements should be coming in. Just take a couple minutes and double check, especially those work plans. Double check and see who you have listed as your beneficiary, because I find that those are the longest statements. Generally, they're the longest. You know, I see 15, 20 page statements that clients bring in for their work plan. Make sure you have the proper beneficiary designations, because if you don't review those documents regularly, then your wishes may not be followed out appropriately.
2: Okay. So why is it important to review a financial plan regularly instead of creating one once and forgetting about it?
3: Life has a funny way of happening, right? Life changes.
2: Oh gosh, yes.
3: You know, your marital situation may change, your kids' circumstances may change. Markets certainly change. They can change from the beginning of the day to the end of the day. Tax rules change. Your health may change. So I think the key is really doing those regular check-ins to make sure that you are on track to reaching your goals. Your priorities might change over time too, where, you know, oftentimes people will come to see me and say, I want to try and leave as much as possible to my kids. And then their health changes a little bit and they shift focus to say, you know what, I better travel and do those things that I want to do.
2: Oh, wow. Yeah.
3: While I still can. So, you know, everyone's different. You know, this is obviously just very generalized advice. So I think the key is making sure that your plan is specific to you and your circumstance. I always tell people, I'm the no judgment zone. You know, there's a gym in the States, you know, it's a no judgment zone. To me, my goal isn't to judge if, you know, people don't want to leave anything to their kids. That's fine. My job is to make sure you're enjoying your money, paying the least amount of tax possible while you're here. Or if somebody else wants to leave as much as they can to their kids or to a charity, great. Then my job is to help you facilitate that plan. I think the key is you want to regularly do updates to make sure that you have the most appropriate plan based on your situation.
2: Okay, homework time there, listeners. I want you to grab that pen, make a checklist of the last time that you reviewed your retirement plan, your investment accounts, your beneficiary designations, your will, and your tax strategy. If you can't remember the last time that you reviewed one of these, write it down as something to revisit. So we're going to take a break now, and we'll come back with more from the Financial Architect. Thank you so much for joining us here on this Sunday morning.
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18: And now the forecast from the AM 800 Weather Center. High reaching 28, feeling like 31 or 88 Fahrenheit today under a sunny sky. Clear sky this evening, down to 16 or 61 for the overnight. And sunshine and windy tomorrow, up to 33 for the high, feeling like 37 or 99. Clear tomorrow evening, 22 or 72 for the low. Sunny Tuesday, 34 or 93. And a mixed sky Wednesday, slight chance of showers and a high 32 or 90.
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2: And thank you again for joining us here on AM 800 CKLW with a financial architect. If you have a question out there, you can reach us at 519-792-2559. Again, that's 519-792-CKLW. We have one text that came in. It asks, are the bank fees tax deductible?
3: So if you have a non-registered account, then in most cases, management fees that you're paying on a non-registered account are tax deductible. So that would be a question for your person at the bank or your independent financial advisor, and then also double checking with the person that does your taxes. So generally, yes, but I would say it's hard to give advice, you know, give that answer not knowing the full picture, but
2: right.
3: There probably is a good chance that if you have non-registered funds, that those fees that you're paying are tax deductible.
2: Okay. Now, when should someone consider getting a second opinion on their retirement plan?
3: I would say if somebody just has a bunch of accounts and not having an actual written financial plan, probably not a bad time to get a second opinion so that you have it mapped out. So it's one thing for a financial advisor to advise you on what funds you should be in. That's one small piece. But you want to have a financial planner that actually creates a plan for you so that you have it mapped out and you know what things look like. We don't know how life's going to change. And sometimes, or oftentimes, I have situations where one spouse is handling the finances a lot more than the other spouse. Well, what do you do if something happens and your right. spouse becomes incapacitated or they pass away? How do you pick up the pieces and know what they're doing financially if you don't have that actual financial plan? So I find it's so important to have.
2: Okay, so I want to remind listeners out there to visit GodfroyFinancialGroup.com for a ton of resources. If you are 5 to 10 years away from retirement, or if you are retired, we have a great bunch of resources available to you for your financial planning and your well-being and a holistic view of retirement. So visit our website, download some free materials, and stay in touch with us. Okay, so Alin, after working with Canadians for more than 20 years, what do you believe gives people the greatest confidence heading into retirement?
3: Having that plan. So if you're watching this, if you're on YouTube, I brought a little, my binder that I show people. This
2: show
3: is just
2: tell.
3: A sample. So we got a little show and tell going on here. but every client has a binder. They have a plan. So we have what we call a value promise, or also called the retirement blueprint. So we actually lay out, you know, we ask people, what are your goals? So if your goal is to retire by a certain age, we put that in there just in plain writing. Might be, for my YouTubers, might be that you've always wanted to go on a trip to France. So, you know, I have an example in here. Clients wanted $20,000 to go on a trip to France. My job was to tell them which accounts they should take it from. So we facilitated that. I've had situations where clients want to do home renovations. How do we plan for that? And then mapping out and having an actual tax plan and laying out. I'm not sure how well this is going to show on YouTube, but we map out what your Canada pension, old age security is going to look like. If you have any defined benefit pension plan or defined contribution pension plans, your RSPs, TFSA, non-registered accounts. I lay it out in a couple of different forms. So one of them, I use a PowerPoint presentation. One of them, I use a spreadsheet, and then one is an actual written financial planning software, because sometimes people see spreadsheets and they freak out. I don't know what it is, just because there's those lines in there. I love spreadsheets personally, but some people, as soon as they see a spreadsheet, there's this apprehension where they don't want to look at it. So we also do pretty pictures, because everybody's brain processes information a little bit differently. So we have it laid out to cover off all of the different bases so that people get an idea of what their current income and then what their future income could look like, what their investments are going to look like. We have some clients that they really have no idea when they come in to see me what they need to run their household. So we help them with a budget, a current budget, and then we simulate, okay, if you were retired, this is what your retirement budget's going to look like. And then we do an actual tax plan that maps out, okay, this is where your income's going to come from. Is it CPP, OAS, RSP income, et cetera? It all goes into a pretty binder. And at the very minimum, we are updating a retirement plan at least once a year. So we have, and it's not just me, we have a full staff.
2: Right.
3: And one of my assistants, Nancy, she'll reach out to clients and say, okay, it's time for us to update your plan. Can you please send us your new mortgage balance? What's your group plan at? We obviously have their money that's invested with us. We have those numbers available, but there's usually a couple pieces of information that we need to get from the client. We update the plan, again, at a minimum, at least once a year. But then if there's a material change, like a job change and your, you know, pay increases, or, you know, you get a big bonus, perhaps there's some inheritance, or you pay off a big debt, then sometimes, in some cases, we're updating plans more frequently than just once a year. And the other thing is, as clients within the first year of them getting to retirement and then the first year of being retired, there's a lot more interaction, a lot more handholding, because they're transitioning into a new stage of life. But I think the key is really having that well laid out plan. And I tell people, you know, 6 weeks or 6 months from now, because when you come in, it's clear, but after a few weeks, things might seem a little fuzzy. Then they have the actual written plan with written recommendations so that they can pull it out and refer to it. And we have it all mapped out for them.
2: And I think having something tangible, having that binder there, really kind of reinforces the whole idea about having a plan. Right.
3: Yeah, absolutely. And just updating things. So if you, you know, renew your mortgage and your mortgage balance changes, or you purchase a vehicle and now we have to put in a vehicle payment, then we'll update your plan. And it doesn't require clients to be, you know, coming in every time that happens. Sometimes it's just a quick phone call or email. We say, okay, right, we're going to update it. We hole punch it. We mail it out to the client and they put it in their binder so that they have those numbers available to them, because, you know, sometimes people have sleepless nights when it comes to finances. So it just helps to reinforce that we have a plan for them and they can sleep better.
2: Okay, as we start wrapping up here, if someone's listening today wants greater confidence about their retirement, what's the very first step that they should take?
3: Asking, you know, if they have a plan. I think that's the important piece. You know, where's their income going to come from in retirement? Do they know how much their Canada pension and old age is going to be? Do they know what their monthly pension income is going to be from an employer? Is it indexed to inflation? I know we've talked about these things a few times in the past. They're so important, because think about, there are people that I have as clients that they've retired 20 years ago and their pension hasn't increased, yet cost of living has become substantially more expensive. So looking at all of those different factors is so important.
2: Okay, so here's a little bit of homework for you. Take 30 minutes this week to organize your financial life. Gather your important documents, know where they're kept, know who would need them if something happened to you, and ask yourself one final question. If I had to make a major financial decision tomorrow, would I feel confident, or would I be guessing? So as we conclude today's show, I want to share a final thought. Knowledge is indeed power, but it only becomes valuable when applied to our daily decisions. Simply having information doesn't guarantee confidence. It doesn't reduce stress or ensure a secure retirement. These outcomes require a personalized plan that aligns with your unique goals. Retirement isn't just about accumulating wealth. It involves making informed decisions about taxes, income, benefits, and the life that you want to live. Good advice can make a significant difference. This week, consider taking a small step. Write down your questions, review your financial plan, or discuss your future. Every successful retirement begins with the intention to be informed. 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
5: It's 8 o'clock. 20 degrees and winds are at 6. Sunny today, the daytime high reaching 28, the humidex 31 or 88 Fahrenheit. I'm Dustin Kaufman, AM 800 News. Coming up, an ally of U.S. President Donald Trump has died unexpectedly. But first, Ford Motor Company and Unifor have reached a tentative deal. Unifor covers roughly 5,000 workers at five plants in southern Ontario, including here in Windsor and one in Alberta. Specifics of the tentative agreement will be presented to members at ratification meetings to be held between July 17th and 19th. Negotiations began at the end of last month. At the same time, deals at all three of the big American automakers, including Stellantis and GM, were set to expire. The union opted to negotiate with Ford first and is expected to begin with the other two automakers after the Ford agreement is ratified. Toronto police say two men were killed and several others have been injured after a shooting at the popular Salsa on St. Clair Festival. Salsa is an annual festival held in Midtown Toronto to celebrate Latin culture, food, and music, with an estimated 13,000 people attending. Police say the shooting happened shortly after 8 o'clock last night, with two guns recovered and several areas blocked off for investigation. While speaking to reporters on scene, Toronto Mayor Olivia Chow denounced the violence.
6: I'm deeply disturbed and angry about this reckless, irresponsible act of violence. And right in the middle of a festival attended by families, children, seniors, just beyond words how disturbed I am.
5: Prime Minister Mark Carney and Premier Doug Ford say they were horrified to hear about the deadly shooting. Ford says he is devastated by the senseless violence, adding that the, quote, person responsible must be caught, brought to justice, and spend the rest of their life behind bars. No arrests have been made so far. Back home, where the Greater Essex County District School Board and Fanshawe College have signed a partnership agreement that was earlier this week to work together to get more adult learners back into education. Caldwell Chief Nikki Van Orscott says the partnership is just beginning and already three band members have signed up to complete their education.
7: One of the members is in their 70s, just didn't do high school when they were young, got married, started having children, didn't really have a need to have a high school diploma, but now really wants to have that. Really feels like they missed out to an extent in not completing that portion of their education.
5: Chief Van Orscott says online and in-person learning is available based on the courses needed and where the band members live. A worker's rescue from a lakeshore grain elevator is a reminder of the risk farmers face. Emergency crews spent hours freeing an employee from the Agris facility last week. Essex County Federation of Agriculture President Leo Guibeau says fatigue can increase the risk of mistakes, adding farming remains one of the most dangerous occupations.
8: It's an everyday life for us here, and we take safety very seriously because, yeah, it is a dangerous job. You're around equipment all day, and you have to be careful, that's for sure.
5: As harvest begins, Guibeau is reminding motorists to drive with caution as there will be many combines, tractors, and grain wagons on Essex County roads over the coming weeks. Stateside now, where a longtime Republican senator from South Carolina has died. ABC's Jim Ryan reports.
9: Senator Lindsey Graham turned 71 3 days ago and had just completed his 10th trip to Ukraine to meet with President Volodymyr Zelensky. Now comes word that Graham, first elected to the Senate in 2003, has died after what his office calls a brief and sudden illness. Graham was a sharp critic of President Trump when both were running for the Republican nomination in 2016, but would later become one of Trump's staunchest defenders. Lindsey Graham, dead at 71. Jim Ryan, ABC News.
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5: Now the forecast from the AM 800 Weather Center. Lots of sunshine for the region today, high reaching 28, feeling like 31 or 88 Fahrenheit. For this evening, a clear sky down to 16 or 61. Sunshine and windy tomorrow, up to 33 for the high, feeling like 37 or 99 Fahrenheit. Clear sky tomorrow evening, down to 22 or 72. And for your Tuesday, more sunshine and a high 34 or 93. Right now in Windsor, it is 23, feeling like 31 or 88 Fahrenheit. I'm Dustin Kaufman, AM 800 News.
14: The information and opinions provided in this program are intended for general information purposes only and are not designed as a substitute for obtaining

host, Maria DeRubis. So glad that you're joining me this morning. We are here to have real conversations, so grab your coffee, get comfortable, because today we're talking about something that touches almost every relationship that I sit with in my office. And you may not think that it's what might be the obvious. And so we're going to talk about when people hear broken trust. What comes up for you? Right? Where does your mind first go when you hear those words, broken trust? And we usually typically think about things like affairs, cheating. And I'm here to tell you that that's not what we're going to be talking about today. So we've done shows on affairs and cheating in the past, and I'm sure we'll do more in the future. But this morning, I want to talk about all the other ways that trust gets broken in a relationship, the quieter ways, the ways that don't have a dramatic name. So people don't even realize that's what's happening until they're sitting across from me in my office saying, I don't know why I can't trust him anymore. He's never cheated. And so what does it mean when we say broken trust? This could mean that, you know, someone might be lying about money. Secrets that get kept to avoid a fight, little broken promises that pile up until one day you look at your partner and something shifts and you can't even point to the moment that it happened. And that's what we're here to talk about today. And so if, you know, you resonate with today's topic or you have a story or a thought to share, please call, you know, the studio. We are live, 519-792-2559. I would love to hear from you this morning. And so when we talk about broken trust, as I said earlier, it's not always about an affair. It could be, like I said, lying about money. And that seems typically to be one of the biggest ones that I often come across, and one of the ones that are most hidden, because we don't talk about it the way we talk about cheating. And so here's a scenario that I see often. And I've changed the details, but the shape of it is real. A couple comes in. She found a credit card statement, not because she was snooping. It fell out of a jacket pocket when she was doing laundry. And the statement said, let's say, $3,000. It's not anything scandalous, but just spending things, money on restaurants, clothes, a few cash advances. And when she asked him about it, his first reaction wasn't, I'm sorry. It was, why were you going through my things? And that's the tell, by the way. When the response is being caught is anger at how you found out instead of honesty about what you found, that's what you need to pay attention to. But here's what's underneath all of that. This is the part that most people miss. And it's rarely actually about that $3,000. It's about the fact that he'd been managing a secret life for months. He knew things about their finances that she didn't know. He had made decisions and continued to make decisions that affected both of them without her having any say, because she didn't even know there was a decision to be made. And when I asked him about why didn't you tell your wife, the answer is almost never because I wanted to hurt her. It's usually something like, I didn't want to disappoint her, or I thought I could fix it before she found out, or I just didn't want to have the fight. Well, guess what happens when you're discovered? You end up having a fight. And so I do understand that impulse. Nobody wakes up excited to have that money conversation. But here's the thing that I want you to really sit with this morning. When you hide something to avoid a fight today, you're not avoiding conflict. You're trading a smaller, harder conversation now for a bigger, much more painful one later. And that's not just about the money anymore, especially once it's discovered. Now it's about the lying. And the lying is so much harder to come back from than the actual thing that was hidden. And that's what you have to remember.

0: you know, it's the lie that makes the argument bigger than it needs to be. I had a woman once say to me, and it's been very difficult to forget. She said, "I could have handled the debt. I couldn't handle finding out that he didn't trust me enough to tell me." And that's what it comes down to. That's the wound. Not the number on the statement, the fact that he made a unilateral decision that she wasn't worthy of the truth. That's what it's about. That's what it becomes. And so, you know, if you're listening this morning, you're making breakfast or just driving, if you are the one holding a financial secret, I'm not saying that you're a bad person, but you need to come clean. Most people hiding money stuff aren't doing it out of malice. It's shame, it's fear, it's I'll deal with it before it really becomes a problem. But shame kept in the dark grows, it doesn't shrink. And the only thing that shrinks shame is bringing it into the light with someone who loves you. And that is so, so important. You know, and I want to talk about secrets more broadly because money's just one flavor of it. I had a couple married about 20 years, and the husband found out his wife had been in touch with an ex-boyfriend on Facebook. It was nothing romantic that happened, really nothing. It was just them catching up, talking about, you know, how life has treated them through the years. But she never mentioned it to her husband. And this went on for a couple years. It was never discussed. And when it finally came out, he wasn't devastated because he thought something happened. What he was really devastated about is because she hid it from him. And if it was really nothing, his question was, why did you hide it from me? That question, why did you feel like you had to hide it from me, is the one that keeps people up at night. Because the answer, even when it's innocent, tells you something about the relationship. Maybe it's because I knew you'd overreact. You might hear, maybe it's because some part of me liked having something that was just mine. Or maybe it's because I didn't think it mattered enough to bring up. And all of those answers matter. All of those are worth a real conversation. And this is something that I tell clients quite often in session. Secrecy and privacy are not the same thing. You are allowed to have privacy in a relationship. You don't have to report every thought, every conversation, every moment of your day. That's healthy. That's actually necessary. Secrecy, on the other hand, is very different. Secrecy is when you're actively managing what someone knows because you're afraid of what happens if they found out. Privacy says, this is mine and it doesn't need to be shared. But secrecy says, if they find this out, there will be consequences, so I need to control the information. And that is the difference between privacy and secrecy. Do you agree? Do you disagree? I'd love to hear from you. 519-792-2559. And the tricky part is, from the outside, secrecy and privacy can look identical. But the difference is internal. It's about intention. Am I keeping this to myself because it's simply mine? Or am I keeping this to myself because I'm scared of what will happen if it gets out? When we come back, we're going to continue our conversation. 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
15: And now the forecast from the AM 800 Weather Center. Sunny today, high reaching 28, feeling like 31 or 88 Fahrenheit. For this evening, a clear sky down to 16 or 61 overnight. Tomorrow, sunshine and windy, up to 33 for the high, feeling like 37 or 99. Tomorrow evening, clear down to 22 or 72. Tuesday, sunshine, 34 or 93. And Wednesday, a mixed sky with a 30% chance of showers, high 32 or 90.
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18: Welcome back to Real Talk with Maria. I'm your host, Maria DeRubis, and you are tuning in to AM 800 on Sunday morning. And we are talking about broken trust. And not just about affairs. We're talking about different types of broken trust. And I've got some questions that are coming in from our listeners. I always have questions that I, you know, accumulate from clients and friends. And so Mike, who's our regular listener, he writes in this morning and he says, when I think of broken trust, I immediately think, what else is a lie? What things that I believed are now not true? And it apparently this has happened to him, he says. It happened to me with someone who I thought was a best friend. Betrayals are difficult to overcome. And that's from Mike. And I would totally agree with you, Mike. It does take a long time for trust to build. And it's not our job to build that trust. It is the person that betrayed us. It is their job to build that trust. And to ensure that their actions match their words. And that is the way that we build trust. on aside from today's topic, I just wanted to get back to Gary, who writes in from Dearborn, Michigan. He asks me, you know, when's the last time I had a vacation? Because I'm on every Sunday morning. Thank you so much, Gary, for caring about that. I did take a Sunday off not too long ago as I went to Toronto to visit my daughter. And I've got a couple Sundays coming up that I will not be here, but the show will be pre-taped. So thank you so much for worrying about me. That warms my heart. And so we're going to continue our conversation on broken trust. And here are some questions that, you know, have been asked about this topic. Is it really that big of a deal if it's a small secret, like not mentioning I had lunch with a coworker? And what I'll say to this is it's not about the lunch. It's about the habit. If you're someone who filters everything through, is this worth mentioning? You're the one deciding what your partner gets to know. And even small stuff done as a pattern teaches them that they're not getting the whole picture. Ask yourself honestly, am I not mentioning this because it's genuinely nothing? Or am I not mentioning it because some part of me doesn't want the conversation? And your answer will tell you everything. Another question that comes up is, how do I bring up a broken trust issue without turning it into a huge fight? And this is a very common question, comes up often. Start with what it did to you, not what's wrong with them. For example, what you can say is, when I found out, I felt like I couldn't trust what you tell me. And that will land very differently than if you come from a hard approach when you're saying something like, you're such a liar, I can't believe that you lied to me. One opens up a conversation and the other opens up probably a courtroom. So pick your moment, not in the middle of getting the kids out the door, not right before bed or first thing in the morning. Check in with your partner and ask if it's okay to have a conversation. Do they have time to receive a conversation from you? Hopefully those responses are helpful. So we're talking about, you know, what breaks our trust in relationships. Prior to break, we talked about the difference between secrecy and privacy. What are your thoughts on that? 519-792-259 is the number to call or text. I would love to hear from you. I work with a couple that, you know, the husband often will say something like, when are you going to let this go? This is their response to their partner. When are you going to let this go? And what I tell them is, what does that actually mean? What does letting go mean to each of you? If it means never mentioning it again, as if it never happened, that's probably not realistic and it's not healthy either. If it means that you're still bringing it up as a weapon, let's say 6 months later, a year later, 2 years later, with no real conversation in between, then you need to pay attention to that. There's a real difference between healing and relitigating. And I can't tell you which one that is. As a couple, you're going to need to figure that out. So I want to talk next about something that is even a little bit more sneakier. Because it doesn't even look like betrayal. It looks like normal, everyday marriage stuff. But what happens is this everyday marriage stuff just accumulates. Broken promises, not the big dramatic ones, but those small constant ones. Statements like, I'll be home by 6, and then by 8 o'clock you're still not home and you haven't called or texted. Another broken promise, I'll cut back on the drinking, but nothing changes. You continue to drink. Another broken promise, I'll talk to you before I make a big purchase. And then next time you see your partner, they have a brand new phone or they've purchased a car. And I kid you not, I have had couples purchase big items like a vehicle without talking to their partner. How do you think that worked out? I'd love to hear what you think. 519-792-2559. And so when we look at these little broken promises, these small betrayals, if they're just one off, you might shrug it off. You think that's not a big deal. I'm not going to make this into a thing. And you're right to think that if it's on its own, it's not a big deal. But here's what happens in the nervous system, in the nervous system of the person on the receiving end. Every broken promise is a tiny withdrawal from a trust account. And most couples never make deposits back in to match it. And that's what you have to keep in mind. Each little small betrayal becomes a withdrawal in that trust account. And that is so, so difficult to replenish. I had a client once describe it to me like, it's not any one thing. It's that I've stopped expecting him to follow through, and I didn't even notice I'd stopped expecting it until I asked her in one of our sessions. And really, that's what erosion looks like. It's not a single event that you can point to on a calendar. It's just that slow recalibration of expectations, where you quietly start protecting yourself because some part of you has learned not to fully rely on the other person. And then here's the sneaky part. The partner doing the broken promising often has no idea that it's adding up. In their mind, each one is isolated. It's a forgivable thing. I was late once. What's the big deal? I forgot to mention the phone. Again, not a big deal. It's my money too. But what they're not doing is they're not tracking the pattern. But the other person absolutely is. And they're tracking it subconsciously. And white lies fall in here too. Did you eat the last piece of cake? No. When it was clearly that person. I know that's a silly example, but if you multiply that reflex by every small moment over years, over months, the instinct to smooth things over with a little dishonesty instead of just owning that small forgivable thing. And what happens is you start training your partner not to truly believe you, even about little things that don't matter. Is that the type of relationship that you want? What might seem innocent just accumulates. And once trust is broken, it is so difficult to repair. When we come back from our break, we are going to continue this conversation. 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
18: And we are back to Real Talk with Maria. I'm your host, Maria DeRubis. And if you are just tuning in to AM 800, we are talking about broken promises. And not just about affairs. And just before break, we had given an example of a couple where someone had, one of the partners had made a purchase of a vehicle without having a conversation. And Mike texted in amazed that that would have taken place and wanting to know, why didn't they have a conversation? And the reason they didn't have a conversation about it is they didn't want to have a confrontation. They didn't want to have an argument. Well, guess what happened? It backfired. And that is really important. So as a, you know, if you're in a relationship, do you have like an agreement where a purchase of a certain amount has to be discussed. Mike says anything over $500, he would like to know about. Do you have such an agreement with your partner or someone that you're in a relationship with? Do you believe that trust can be rebuilt? What are your thoughts on that? 519-792-2559. And I do believe that trust can be worked on, but both partners in that relationship have to get to a place where trust feels solid again and not just performative. And so it's fair to say the relationship does remember. So you don't go back to exactly who you were before that betrayal. You build something new, hopefully something more honest than what you had before. And that's the key. What is the smallest broken promise that ended up meaning the most to you? Have you had that situation? Or have you ever kept a secret to avoid a fight? What were you actually afraid would happen if you just told the truth? 519-792-2559. We've got some responses coming in. This person says, if you're in a relationship with a person that comes from a broken family and has a broken heart and a broken mind, you might want to avoid. Okay. Don't know what that means. However, thank you for sending that in. My question to my listeners was, you know, have you ever kept a secret to avoid a fight? And I know that it takes a lot of courage to call in and, you know, share that or even to text it in. So, well, you know, we wait for some of those responses. What I hear most often in my office, it's rarely that he forgot an anniversary. It's stuff like he said he stopped taking calls at dinner and that never happened. It's not the size of the promise. It's how many times you watched it get broken before you stopped saying anything. That's the key. You know, if you've kept a secret to avoid a fight, you know, what was that about? The quiet tells you something, too. And this is one really hard one for anyone to maybe admit. And so let me answer it in the way that most people answer when I ask this exact question in session. It's rarely that I thought they'd leave me. It's usually smaller. It's I didn't want to see their face filled with disappointment. I didn't want to be the one that ruined the night. And so these are the things that happen, you know, when trust is broken. Do you have a story to share? Do you have a story whereby perhaps a trust was broken in your relationship, and how did you rebuild? Were you able to rebuild, or was it constantly brought forward? Were you constantly reminded? And broken trust, you know, happens across the board in all relationships, not just intimate or romantic relationship. Broken trust happens in parent-child relationships or friends. This person writes, my teenager caught me in a small white lie. Now he says he doesn't trust anything I tell him. Is that an overreaction for one little lie? And maybe for your teenager, it doesn't feel as small as you think. Kids are always testing whether the adults in their lives are steady and telling the truth. And I would say that, you know, one lie rarely will break trust with a teenager on its own. So you might want to look at, you know, what else has been going on? What else is your teenager noticing that's maybe impacting their inability to have trust? Here's a question which has also happened in my life. This person says, you know, my best friend told someone else something I told her in confidence. It wasn't devastating information, but I feel like I can't tell her anything new. Am I overreacting? And this actually happened to me. And my friend shared something in confidence with someone else, not out of malice. It was actually out of care, and she was hoping to get some information for me to help the situation. And so I was able to have that conversation with my friend that I was very hurt by the fact that she broke confidence. And, you know, it still lingers once in a while, whether or not I could truly trust, but, you know, it's progress. And the relationship is very important to me, so I have learned to trust, and they have learned to help me to repair that betrayal that took place. So have you had a similar situation? I'd love to hear from you. 519-792-2559. And so it's really important that we pay attention to, you know, the things that are happening in our friendships, in our relationships. And so what do we do when these things happen? So if you're the one who's been hiding things like money, conversations, whatever it is, the way back is not a grand gesture. It's not about flowers and a big speech. It's actually really unglamorous. It's telling the truth about small things consistently over time, even when it's uncomfortable, especially when it's uncomfortable. And here's something, a statement that you might want to use if you are someone who is very anxious about, you know, maybe being honest in your relationship because you've had some bad experiences and you don't want a bad reaction from your partner. What you can say is, hey, there's something I need to share with you, and I'm really nervous or I'm really scared because it's very vulnerable for me. And that could be a really great way to start a conversation. Trust isn't rebuilt by one honest conversation. It's rebuilt by hundreds of small moments where you had the chance to hide something and you didn't. And if you're the one who's been hurt, You get to ask questions. You get to want details. That's not you being unable to let it go. That's you trying to understand what happened so you can figure out whether it's safe to trust again. What's not going to serve you is using it as a weapon in every future fight. That is unfair. And that is something that you need to pay attention to. When we return from our break, we're going to continue this conversation. 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
15: And now the forecast from the AM 800 Weather Center. High reaching 28, feeling like 31 or 88 Fahrenheit today under a sunny sky. Clear sky this evening, down to 16 or 61 for the overnight, and sunshine and windy tomorrow, up to 33 for the high, feeling like 37 or 99. Clear tomorrow evening, 22 or 72 for the low. Sunny Tuesday, 34 or 93, and a mixed sky Wednesday, slight chance of showers and a high 32 or 90.
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1: And here we are. This is the last part of our show this morning. You're listening to Real Talk with Maria on AM 800, and I'm your host, Maria DeRubis. And we're talking about broken trust. We're talking about the difference between secrecy and privacy. Would love to hear your thoughts on this. 519-792-2559. Someone writes in, if someone shares a secret with you and requests you not tell anyone, is that a breach of trust or being a loyal friend? I'm a little confused by the question. Are you asking whether or not keeping that is a secret? Could you maybe clarify or call in 519-792-2559? What I'm getting from this, and if I'm, you know, incorrect, please let me know, is that, you know, if someone shares with you a secret, something about them, as long as they're not being harmed or there's children involved, we can keep that confidential. You know, if a friend tells you a secret and they're asking you not to share it with anyone else, then you need to respect that. If you share that with a third party, you are betraying your friend, and that's so important. And sometimes we do need to preface with our friendships or relationships that when we're sharing something, that we want them to keep it confidential, because confidentiality isn't always implied. Okay, we can't just assume that people are going to know that. In terms of therapy, I'm bound by confidentiality. I am not able to share anything that is shared with me in a session unless it falls into these categories. If the person is harming anyone, we need to process that. Or if they're being harmed, again, we need to create a safety plan. Or if there are children at risk of abuse or neglect, then we need to talk about reporting that to Children's Aid Society. And that is something that we're mandated to do. But anything other than that, anything that falls outside of those parameters is confidential. And so, you know, if you're in a relationship and these things are happening, you know, please have those conversations. One partner might think, I didn't tell you because it wasn't a big deal. But the other might feel like anything left unsaid is a betrayal. Neither one of you is wrong exactly. But if you never have had that conversation, you're operating on two different rule books and wondering why you keep breaking each other's rules. And so you have to have those conversations. You need to talk about, you know, what do you deem a betrayal? I often tell couples that the goal isn't a relationship with zero secrets ever, because that's not realistic, and that honestly, it's not even healthy. The goal is a relationship where the big stuff like money, people, decisions that affect both of you gets brought out into the light, where your partner never has to find out something by accident. And that is really important. Because that's really what this all comes down to. Trust isn't broken by one big thing most of the time. It's broken those small moments where someone had a choice between the easy path and the honest path, and they chose the easy path. And it gets rebuilt the exact same way, by small moments, choosing honesty over and over again until your partner's nervous system finally believes in it again. I had a situation where, you know, the husband was coming in for a therapy, and he would often ask his wife, you know, how she was doing. And every time he asked her, she would respond by saying okay, or that she was fine. And this was her response for years and years. And she actually believed that she was low maintenance, that she wasn't making a big deal out of things, except that wasn't working. And he really was struggling with that because he never knew what was upsetting her. He never knew what was okay and what wasn't okay, because she just was never being honest with how she was feeling. And that would come out sideways. It would come out in sarcastic remarks or passive aggressive remarks. And so again, if you're not going to share how you're feeling, what makes you feel good or what doesn't make you feel good, how's your partner going to be able to have a trusting relationship with you? Again, have you had a situation where you experienced a broken trust? Nothing big, wasn't an affair. And how did you rebuild? 519-792-2559. A question that often gets asked is, what if I confront my partner and they just deny it, even when I have proof? And that's a tough conversation. When someone denies something, you can clearly see the issue isn't the original secret anymore. It's that they're choosing to keep lying to your face. You can't force honesty out of someone. What you can do is be clear about what you saw calmly without begging them to admit it, and then pay attention to what they do next. This will tell you more than what they say. What would you do in that situation? Would love to hear from you. 519-792-2559. Someone says, the test for sharing a secret or not is if it will help or hurt the person I'm telling it to. And if the answer is no, it's not going to help, then that dies. And that's a really great way to look at things. What do you think? Would you agree with that? Tell me your thoughts. Where's the line for you between secrecy and privacy? Do you believe there's a difference? For me, I do see there's a difference. Privacy is I don't need to tell you every detail of my day. Secret is I'm managing what you know because I'm scared of what happens if you find out. It's the same silence on the outside, but there's a different reason behind it. And if, you know, you're holding things because of the way your partner might react, you need to have that conversation. Because if you're not feeling safe in a relationship to share, then why are you in that relationship? And so that's what I want you to, I want to leave this morning. Trust doesn't usually break in one big moment. It breaks in small ones. A number left off a statement, a conversation that never gets mentioned. And so, if any part of today felt a little too familiar, I hope you can be gentle with yourself. Whether you're the one who's been hiding something or the one who's been hurt by it, you're not the only person sitting with this. And remember, you can reach me directly at 519-808-4571 or follow me on Instagram, Facebook, or my website, www.mariaderubis.com. Until next time, take care of yourselves and each other. You've been listening to Real Talk on AM 800. Have a fantastic week.

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3: 23 degrees in Windsor Essex. Sunny today, the daytime high reaching 28, the humidex 31 or 88 Fahrenheit. I'm Dustin Kaufman, AM 800 News. Coming up, two men killed following a shooting at a popular Toronto festival. But first, Unifor and Ford have struck a tentative deal that covers roughly 5,000 Canadian auto workers at five plants in southern Ontario, including here in Windsor, and one in Alberta. Specifics of the three-year deal will be presented to members at ratification meetings to be held between July 17th and 19th. After ratification, Unifor is expected to begin negotiations with other major American automakers, including Stellantis and GM. Well, two men are dead and several others injured following a shooting at a popular festival in Midtown Toronto. The shooting happened at the Salsa on St. Clair Festival, which is an annual celebration of Latin culture, food, and music. Deputy Police Chief Frank Barreto says his officers are doing everything they can to figure out exactly what happened and bring those responsible for the shooting to justice.
4: There's about three crime scenes, so areas that have been cordoned off and for that will be more carefully examined than essentially the generality of St. Clair. As to the number of suspects outstanding, I don't have that information available to share as yet. We'll certainly share that as the investigation unfolds.
3: The shooting took place shortly after 8 last night. The festival is said to attract around 13,000 attendees. Harvest season is in full swing. Essex County Federation of Agriculture President Leo Guibeau says farmers and farm equipment will be much more visible on local roads.
5: Corn and soybeans are all planted. They're growing really nice. And the rains we've had in the last couple of weeks are really helped. Right now, wheat harvest is started. You'll see a lot of combines rolling, especially this coming weekend and then into next week here. Everybody will be right in the middle of wheat harvest.
3: Guibeau reminds motorists to slow down, be patient, and use caution when sharing the road with combines, tractors, and grain wagons over the coming weeks. Stateside now, where U.S. Senator Lindsey Graham has died. As ABC News national correspondent Stephen Portnoy tells us, Graham was one of President Donald Trump's closest allies in Congress.
6: The news is stunning to his colleagues. Lindsey Graham was just in Ukraine late last week. He was due to appear on Meet the Press this morning. The president on social media calls his congressional ally and frequent golfing partner one of the greatest people and senators I've ever known. In addition to his four terms in the Senate and four terms in the House, Graham also served for over three decades in the Air Force and Air Force Reserve, retiring with the rank of colonel. He was a national security hawk who argued for action against Iran and said in 2022 that Vladimir Putin should be taken out.
3: In a social media tribute, President Trump called Graham a true American patriot. AM 800 News Time is 9:03. Now the forecast. Sunshine today, high reaching 28, feeling like 31 or 88 Fahrenheit this afternoon. A clear sky for this evening, down to 16 or 61. Right now in the city, it's 24, feeling like 32 or 90 Fahrenheit. I'm Dustin Kaufman, AM 800 News.
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0: Welcome to it, everyone. It is indeed Sunday morning trivia time here on the iHeartRadio Talk Network. And boy, oh boy, it is going to be a summary-style ticket giveaway this morning on the show. A prize giveaway in particular, though, passes we have that really do denote summertime. Love when we have these to give away. Going to tell you all about it. I mean, for those of you that already follow on the Instagram, you know what we have to give away because I pop it up in the middle of each week. I always put the prizes on up there so you guys have something to look forward to, maybe even study for. Now, today, we're not doing anything overly thematic, and we're going to do a whole bunch of tournaments, the This Day in History, or This Month in History tournaments, some headlines to see if you were paying attention, and of course, we'll have you flashback as well to last year at this time and see what you remember. Honestly, probably some of the hardest trivia that we do because the news cycle moves very fast. The news cycle today, not a great day, not a great weekend as far as the Toronto news goes. We'll continue your updates at the top of every hour with anything that is coming out of the new developments with the incident that happened at the Salsa on St. Clair. I've been to that festival. Mark, have you been to that festival? So I've been to that festival. I mean, all these street festivals, normally joyous affairs, but this one, so we've heard, looks like a targeted shooting. So, which I guess that's kind of the bright side is that it wasn't just someone going into a crowd. This could have been much worse, but still not great. Not a great look on the city, and we'll keep you updated with all of the developments at the top of the hour with the newscast. However, I mean, you know, as I say, when people say, oh, you're on News Talk 1010, and I'm like, yes, I'm the exception to the rule on News Talk 1010 for the most part. Sure, I do a little bit of roundtable here, and yes, I'll cover the morning show on occasion, but when it comes to Sundays, it's the fun days on Sunday morning trivia. So we'll keep it light, keep it going, and give you the chance to win prizes. And you know, this also hasn't happened for a while on the show. This used to be, I've been doing this show, we're coming up to 15 years. In the early days of the show, there was many a Saturday night that I was out having a great time, still made it in here to do the show the next morning, and was very open and honest with, hey, we're going to get through this together this morning. Maybe Jason had a bit too much. Maybe Jason stayed out a little bit too late. Didn't stay out too late last night at all. Very reasonable. Dinner party. What a nice time. Had the best time. Maybe got a little carried away. Mark, how bad did I look when I got here this morning?
1: I mean, not too bad.
0: Not too bad? Okay.
1: Better than how I look, I would say.
0: No, you are a dapper gentleman in there. So, yes. So the IPAs, as

overjoyed because we're going to watch other things this week, not just coming home and watching the Jays. But it's a weird break in the summer. So it is an odd, odd break over halfway through the season. And the Jays are still, what's the word? Terrible, I think, no matter what they happen to have on the bench now and what puppet they're bringing around. All right, let's tell people about what we're giving away on today's show there, Mark. 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So we're just giving you this to use pretty much anywhere. $25 worth. We also have, this is returning and this has been asked for by a couple people, a pair of tickets to see the Black Crows and Whiskey Myers, the Southern Hospitality Tour. This is happening Tuesday, July 21st at the RBC Amphitheater. So just 9 days away from this. So this will be the final time we are giving these away. We have four of these to give away on the show today. This is the first time we've given this away. And for fans, I've heard this is a absolute tremendous show. I have yet to see it. Pairs of tickets to see The Secret Chord, a Leonard Cohen experience. Now, we're going to send you to this Wednesday, July 15th, at the CAA Theater. So after several sold-out engagements in Toronto and Montreal, Soul Pepper's critically acclaimed tribute to one of Canada's most beloved artists transfers to Toronto's CAA Theater for a limited summer engagement. Leonard Cohen constantly reinvented himself throughout his long career, helping generations of fans understand the changing society around them. The Secret Chord tells the story of his life, the many sides of the man, using Cohen's own words and bold arrangements of his iconic songs. His extraordinary life, music, and poetry is celebrated by a remarkable company of artists in a captivating evening you cannot miss. For details, for more details on what I just gave you, you can check out Mervish.com. This is at the CAA Theater. We've got a few of these to give away today. Will we play some Leonard Cohen? Darn right, we will play some Leonard Cohen today. And I didn't use Hallelujah. Didn't he? So you can, you know, don't even do it. That song's everywhere. It's everywhere. It's been. I thought about doing just covers of it because it's been covered so many times, but no. We're going back and doing some old, very old school Leonard Cohen, and then kind of when he had that reimagining and comeback almost with the even deeper voice later in his career. So we'll do a couple montages for the Secret Chord tickets. Speaking of tickets, more of them. This time in the world of comedy, pairs of tickets to see Kathleen Madigan, the day drinking tour. Oh boy. I can relate. 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
For those of you who have watched The Righteous Gemstones,

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1: What I find interesting about Leonard Cohen, so we're playing all the old stuff. 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But his covers, his lyrics are incredible. 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
20: And now the forecast from the AM 800 Weather Center.
0: Sunny today, high reaching 28, feeling like 31 or 88 Fahrenheit. For this evening, a clear sky down to 16 or 61 overnight. Tomorrow, sunshine and windy, up to 33 for the high, feeling like 37 or 99. Tomorrow evening, clear down to 22 or 72. Tuesday, sunshine, 34 or 93. And Wednesday, a mixed sky with a 30% chance of showers, high 32 or 90.
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11: Just a little bit of history repeating.
1: Here we go. The trivia begins. Sunday morning trivia. All right. We are going to solve a montage, and then we're going to get into our This Month in History trivia. Oh, there's an encore in there as well for all of you players that are watching or stalking on the Instagram. Either one is just fine. You can see the dark circles under my eyes this morning. Okay, here we go. Lighting in here is not great. We are going to start things off with our montage, as I mentioned, and Mark from Mississauga is playing the montage. Hi there, Mark.
20: Hey, how you doing?
1: I'm all right, Mark. You ready for this? You big Leonard Cohen fan?
20: Yeah.
1: All right. Well, we could send you to see. You haven't seen The Secret Chord, have you?
20: No, I've never.
1: All right.
20: Sounds great.
1: Yeah. I think this sounds like a really cool show. So we're going to play the montage again. You need 4 out of 5 of these songs in order, and then we'll send you off if you can do it. If not, Anne's going to get a shot. So here we go.

0: Chelsea Hotel.
1: Number three, Chelsea Hotel. Number two, Bird on a Wire sits at number four. The last time and Famous Blue Raincoat, number five.
0: So much older, your famous blue raincoat was torn at the shoulder.
1: Famous Blue Raincoat, there you go. That, of course, I believe that was used as the title of a tribute album, The Famous Blue Raincoat. But we played the song there. Five Leonard Cohen songs. Let's get a little deeper about one of them with our encore. The way I'm doing this is a little bit weird. We have to give away both the tickets to Leonard Cohen, but I want to give people opportunities to win that in the tournament, so I'm going to conserve some of those tickets. And here, we've got the Black Crowes tickets. So let me make this very clear. We're going to do an encore here, which is one question about a Leonard Cohen song, but I'm going to give you tickets to go see the Black Crowes. I know that's odd how normally I do it there's another montage coming later and I want people to have the opportunity for Cohen, so they're not necessarily all together. The Black Crowes tickets are your prize should you aim to play this on the Instagram, which, by the way, the conductivity right now in our live stream is very questionable and I'm not sure why. However, the Insta itself is working. You're going to send in your answer to this question to @SundayMorningTrivia on Instagram. All right. @SundayMorningTrivia on Instagram. The seventh correct answer will win a pair of tickets to go see the Black Crowes and Whiskey Myers, the Southern Hospitality Tour, Tuesday, July 21st at the RBC Amphitheater. Your question is, we're keeping it all musical here, and I'm sure this particular person, the Black Crowes, would have been a fan of. Who is Chelsea Hotel number two written about? Who is Chelsea Hotel number two written about? This, you might not know this, but this is Leonard Cohen, previous to his passing, did admit to this, admitted a bit of a regret, saying he wished he hadn't wrote the song about this particular person. So, and their relations, their a day together. So send it on in. Send in your answer to @SundayMorningTrivia on Instagram. All right, I see you going nuts here on the Insta with people sending it on in. So I'll get to that at the break. We will now, though, get into our tournament here and play our first game. Oh, we need another tournament player. Calling in for the tournament, by the way, you have your choice of prize should you win. So any of our tickets are available if you win the tournament today. That includes the 4-pack of tickets to Wet n Wild, the Kathleen Madigan tickets to the Day Drinking Tour, Saturday, July 25th at Falls. You get $100 there as well at the Overtime Sports Lounge, and you get free parking. Good deal. Oh, you also get with Wet n Wild, you get meal vouchers and free parking. We're all about free parking on the show today. That's what we are about. Or you can take the Secret Chord, the Leonard Cohen Experience, or the Black Crowes and Whiskey Myers, the Southern Hospitality Tour. You don't get free parking with either one of those, though. Keep that in mind. So that is how things are going to play out. Later in the show, we're going to do 3 tournaments. Then later in the show, we're going to play a brand new Double Down game from a game that I found that is from like 1980. It was actually given to me by a trivia regular at the Second City Trivia Nights. I'll explain all of that once we get through our tournaments. Yes, there is a riddle. The riddle today, your prize is Wet n Wild. I think it's such a great prize that we're just going to leave that solo there and spread everything else out. Okay, here we go. Ballin is on the line. He's in Markham. Ballin, how you doing?
2: I'm doing well, Jason. How are you?
1: I'm doing okay. Now, Ballin, you're going to play against Mike from Thornhill. Hello, Mike.
3: Hi, Jason.
1: All right, here we go. Ballin and Mike playing it on out. This month in history is our first round of this tournament. Ballin, we're going to take you back to July 1st. We're going to go back to 1979. The Walkman went on sale for the first time. What company was responsible for it?
2: Sony's
1: correct. Yes, indeed. Mike, to you, on July 2nd, 1992, the film A League of Their Own was released. What is Tom Hanks' famous quote regarding sporting emotions that stems from this film?
3: There's no crying in baseball.
1: Very good, Mike, with the Tom Hanks feel to it there. Excellent. Ballin, over to you. July 2nd, 1937, a Lockheed 10E Electra aircraft disappeared. Who was the pilot?
2: Amelia Earhart.
1: Amelia Earhart's correct. Yep. Mike, hey, July 2nd, 1962, what retailer opened their very first discount store in Rogers, Arkansas?
3: Was it JCPenney?
1: Great guess. This was actually, it was called Walmart Discount City. And it was the first Walmart. The home of Walmart is Rogers, Arkansas. Ballin, over to you. July 2nd, 1992, Stephen Hawking broke British publishing records after remaining on the bestseller list for 3.5 years. With what book?
2: You got me there, Jason.
1: It's A Brief History of Time is his famous book. Mike, to you, you can tie it here. July 3rd, 1863, Robert E. Lee's attempt at breaking the Union fails at the most bloody battle of the Civil War came to an end. What was this battle?
3: I think it was the Battle of Gettysburg.
1: Yes, sir. Battle of Gettysburg. You got in there under the wire. Brian, over to you again. July 3rd, 1969. Which founding member of the Rolling Stones passed away via drowning?
2: Oh, gosh. It was Brian.
1: Yeah, you guys, it was your namesake, but you didn't quite get there. Brian Jones is the answer to that one. Mike, over to you. You can take the lead. July 3rd, 1971, Jim Morrison was found dead in a bathtub. In what country did this happen?
3: I'm going to guess it was France.
1: It was France. Yeah, it was France. 3-2. Ballin, you need this to stay in the game. July 3rd, 1985, Back to the Future was released. But what actor originally started filming in the role of Marty McFly?
2: Oh, Michael J. Fox?
1: No, sir. It was Eric Stoltz. Mike, that means you go on. Ballin, thank you for playing the game. So Michael J. Fox was the first choice, but unavailable. Filming began with Stoltz, but Robert Zemeckis determined he just wasn't right for the role. When Fox became available, he was hired. Reshoots of scenes already filmed with Stoltz cost him $4 million. Eric Stoltz, originally Marty McFly. Back for our next preliminary game, next.
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0: There was no sense of ambiguity or division in her relation with her audience, with her public. And after she split, after she died, I wrote this song for her, Janis Joplin.
1: Leonard Cohen talking about the song. That is your answer there. Chelsea Hotel number 2, written about Janis Joplin. Congratulations to Kyle. Kyle, I need your information. Send that on over. And I will get you the tickets to go see the Black Crowes, actually, because I wanted to hold on to some of the Leonard Cohen tickets for future giveaways here on a Sunday morning trivia, as in this show today. Just not in, we have a few of each, so I'm spreading it on out. But yeah, so I mean, he actually spoke about it rather positively there. I heard he had regrets in regards to writing that song, but he still later in his life did play it, and it was his ode to his time with Janis Joplin at the Chelsea Hotel. All right, so Mike has moved on with the tournament. He is in the finals. He is awaiting an opponent, so we'll see who's going to play. Mike from Thornhill on the line. We have Yozo is back to play again. Yozo, how you doing?
20: Oh, Jason, I tied one on last night, too. In rough shape. I'm trying to hair the dog this morning to see if it helps me out.
1: All right, we'll see how that goes. That I am not doing, for the record. I am not doing, even though in my promo this week I said I'd be, in honor of Kathleen Madigan, I'd be day drinking on the show. I don't think I can handle that right now. Yozo, well, let's see how you do. I mean, this is probably good for Shaquille. Shaquille, you're going in against an opponent that is already bruised and battered.
21: All right, give me a chance.
1: All right, here we go. Yozo, first up. You have the question of July 4th, 1884. What country had an official ceremony to gift the Statue of Liberty to the United States?
20: I believe that came from France.
1: France is the correct answer. We have interference in the background here. Whoever has people in the room, settle up. And then move out of that room. France is the correct answer. Shaquille, to you. What material is the exterior of the Statue of Liberty?
21: Copper.
1: Yes, it's copper. And now, Yozo, I'm going to test your brain on this one. The Statue of Liberty is green. That's the color due to what chemical process?
20: That is when copper oxidizes.
1: Yes, oxidation is the correct answer, Yozo. Very good. Shaquille, July 4th, 1986, the decade-old Aerosmith song Walk This Way was re-released and launched a comeback for the band. Now, the 1986 version featured which rap group, Shaquille?
21: Beastie Boys.
1: Incorrect. Same era, but it was Run DMC. Yozo to you, July 5th, 1921. A trial began accusing a baseball team of throwing the 1919 World Series. What was the nickname given to this scandal, Yozo?
20: Oh, was it like the Lye Sox or something?
1: It was not the Lye Sox. It was the Black Sox scandal. Because it was the Chicago White Sox. They called them the Black Sox. Shaquille, here is a question that I wish you the best. It's a tough one, though. What team that still exists today were the White Sox playing in the 1919 World Series?
21: What are the Yankees?
1: Great guess, because, you know, the Yankees have been around forever.
21: Yeah.
1: The answer is the opponents in the 1919 World Series were the Cincinnati Reds.
21: Mm.
1: Yeah. Okay, Yozo, over to you. July 5th, 1946, French designer Louis Riard debuted what type of swimwear?
20: The bikini.
1: Itsy bitsy teeny weeny. Shaquille, over to you. You do need this to stay in the game. July 5th, 1989. The first episode of Seinfeld aired. What was the original name of the series?
21: Jerry Seinfeld.
1: It was actually called The Seinfeld Chronicles. Yes, sir. Shaquille, thank you for playing the game. Yozo, despite your condition, probably feeling a bit like Conor McGregor, but you are still standing, unlike Conor McGregor. Yeah, when he walked into the ring, or walked into the octagon last night and blew out his knee. Says there, I just saw a video at ringside of Mel Gibson sitting there going, his knee, it looks like he mouths to Vince Vaughn, who's sitting beside him, his knee's jacked up. And Vince says, what? And he says it again. Vince Vaughn is like, oh. And he's like, just watch. And then that happened in the octagon there. So Conor McGregor, not a great comeback, to say the least. And then there's also claims that he went and hurt. If you'd watch him take his shoes off, it looked like he went and hurt. And so he loses. All right, let's play the finals. The finals here. Choice of tickets to one of these two gentlemen. Mike from Thornhill sits at player one. You won the first tournament. Yozo returns into the second round, more than Connor. So here we go. You're in the finals, and we're going to talk about headlines. Let's see what you absorbed from this week, this past couple weeks in the news. Mike, first to you. Well, we got to talk FIFA, right? Canada's FIFA dreams came to an end when they were eliminated from the tournament by which country?
21: Morocco.
1: Morocco is the correct answer, Mike. Yozo, getting to the round of 16 was the furthest the Canadian team has ever achieved. What team did they defeat in the round of 32 to get there?
20: Oh, wow. Belgium?
1: It was South Africa they defeated to get there. That was a big deal, you know, getting into the round of 16. All right, Mike, over to you. You are in Thornhill, but you're getting a Toronto question here. Thanks to some investigative work on City Councillor Diane Sachs's part and a weird development with bank real estate, what iconic Toronto bar has, at least for now, been saved from redevelopment?
21: Sneaky D's?
1: Sneaky D's, baby! Yes. It's my favorite dive bar in the city. Thank goodness. I do panels with Diane Sachs. I rarely get along with Diane Sachs, but I will say thank you, Diane Sachs, for going to bat for Sneaky D's. Yes.
20: Ask me the question, what's your favorite food to get from...
1: You're literally getting that question. Now, I'm not lying. It's on my sheet, Yozo. What is the signature nacho dish at Sneaky D's called?
20: Oh, I don't know what it's called. I just know you like the nachos.
1: You need to know the name of it, though.
20: The Sneaky Nachos.
1: No, they are called the King's Crown Nachos. Sorry, Ozo, I leveled you up one with that. Yeah, the King's Crown Nachos. They are worth a try. As you get older, maybe bring your Tums as well. But they're
20: if
1: so...
20: If I win, I'll take you out for some.
1: Okay, well, lovely. Very good.
20: Fixes in.
1: All right, well, you are down by two here, Yozo, so I don't know about that. Mike, over to you. What holding out for a hero and heartache singer passed away at the age of 75?
21: That was Bonnie Tyler.
1: Bonnie Tyler is correct. Yozo, you need this.
20: Yeah.
1: I've mentioned this on the show before. This person, what regular Meatloaf collaborator Penn Tyler's 1983 signature hit, Total Eclipse of the Heart?
20: Oh, I can't remember this guy's name. Bernstein.
1: Steinman is the answer of the Jim variety.
20: I'll talk to you next week.
1: All right, Yozo, you keep trying. You keep trying. Oh. Hey, Mike, congratulations. A 3-0 victory there. What would you like, sir? Are you aiming for something today?
21: Yeah, I'm going to take the Kathleen Madigan Drinking All Day Tour tickets.
1: Good stuff, yeah. 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For this, I'm thinking that maybe, providing you can use it, it's a $100 drinking credit to go see the Day Drinking Tour. So good on you, Mike. Hold on the line. Enjoy Fallsview, much like I do. Go make a donation to the blackjack table while you're there. What a nice time. Okay, so we have two more of the tournaments. I was about to... we don't have time for the riddle. We only have... when we come back, we're going to do the riddle. We will not forget. So we'll do the riddle next here on the show. And... this does give me a little time to say we are doing one more of our Tuesday night live trivia events. That's happening on Tuesday, the 28th of July. Come on down. I'm wearing a silly suit. It's at the Second City in Toronto. We take over the Bentwood there, which is their restaurant. It is a good time. We're going to do about 2 hours of trivia, play in teams, up to six people. I mean, come in two, four, six is the max. You can't have more than six. That's just not allowed. But mainly four is the hot spot. I love seeing teams of four come on down. If you'd like to join us, it's free. Just visit jasonagnew.com/trivia and make yourself a reservation for the date. When we come back, our next tournament and the riddle.
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11: And now the forecast from the AM 800 Weather Center. High reaching 28, feeling like 31 or 88 Fahrenheit today under a sunny sky. Clear sky this evening, down to 16 or 61 for the overnight, and sunshine and windy tomorrow, up to 33 for the high, feeling like 37 or 99. Clear tomorrow evening, 22 or 72 for the low, sunny Tuesday, 34 or 93, and a mixed sky Wednesday, slight chance of showers, and a high 32 or 90.
15: 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We could be the greatest
1: thing that the world has ever seen. It is Sunday morning trivia. Welcome back. I mean, I will say, when you play the Instagram game, do keep in mind, you need to stay online so you can send me your details. Kyle, where are you? Kyle's a newbie, it looks like. He was lucky number 7. We haven't heard from him yet for the Black Crowes tickets. So you got to send in your details, please, sir. Or if someone knows Kyle that listens to the show, tell Kyle that they need to send in their details. We also need phone calls to fill up our next two tournaments. This month in history is the topic, with headlines or flashback as your final category. But we've got a few people on the line. We're loading them up. 1-877-518-5151. That is the number to call. Lines are open right now. Not just as there's literally lines that are not filled, as well as the phone lines being open. So go ahead. Call on in. I mentioned we're going to do the riddle. We are going to do the riddle. Mark, hit it. Oh, you're over there. Sorry. Riddle. There he is. Mark's riddle. See, when I say call in, the person answering the phone is Mark. And then I was, oh, look, he's looking down. He's actually answering the phone. He's all over that room over there, doing much more than I am. I am just trying not to forget giving you this riddle today, because the riddle can send you with a 4-pack, which also has tickets for lunch and free parking to Wet n Wild. Check out wetandwildtoronto.com. I used to go there as a kid. I used to love these days going to Wet n Wild when I was a kid. They were so fun. I came back so tired at the end of it, because you're in the sun all day and you're in the water. It's a good time. So, the riddle is, of course, a pop culture puzzle. So I'm going to give you three things. You must tell me what those three things have in common. We do this once each hour. So at the end of the show, you're going to have three answers. And then you have to tell me those three answers, as well as what your three answers have in common. I will say, I very much enjoyed writing this riddle today. I think it's a fun one. Last week, we had Babar, Horton, and Dumbo, and the answer is elephants. They're all elephants, and we were giving away water for elephants tickets. So this week, Let's see if you can figure it on out. It's a little harder than last week. Not quite as on the nose, or in last week's case, on the trunk. Here we go. First one. Mononym. Rapper. Queens. Once again. Mononym. Rapper. Queens. What do those three things have in common? Queens. Rapper. Mononym. So hold on to it, because you're going to need the other two, and I think you're going to need all three to get this today. I think you're going to need all three. You for sure need all three, but I think to make the connection, you might need all three to kind of look at them today. So hold on to it, get ready, speculate if you will, but the first clue could lead you down many, many paths. Let's get back to our tournament. And on the line for said tournament as player one is Adam from Mississauga. Hi there, Adam.
8: Hello.
1: Good morning. You have the opponent of, it's an all Mississauga battle. It's Dale from Mississauga as your opponent. Hello, Dale.
8: Pleasant scene, boy. I day drinking with you, boy.
1: There you go. People are loving the day drinking. The Kathleen Madigan tickets, of course, and whatever else you do if you also take part. It's a good summer day. Adam, first question for you. Is July 5th, 1975, who became the first black man to win Wimbledon?
8: Arthur Ashe.
1: That's correct, Arthur Ashe. Dale, let's keep with that sport. July 6th, 1957, who became the first black athlete to win Wimbledon?
8: I know black people play tennis.
1: Apparently, yes, they do. And they're very talented at
8: it. Eddie Murphy.
1: Eddie Murphy, okay. Althena Gibson is the correct answer to that one. Leading the way for, breaking down the barriers for eventually the Williams sisters as well, right? Adam, over to you. July 6, 1994, Forrest Gump debuted in theaters. Who directed the film?
8: Robert Zemeckis.
1: Very good, Adam. Robert Zemeckis is correct. Hey, Dale, who starred as Jenny in Forrest Gump?
8: Wow.
1: Robin Wright, the answer to that. Robin Wright Penn at one point, but Robin Wright. Okay, Adam, back to you. July 7th, 1931, construction began on the Hoover Dam. The dam is located on what river?
8: I'm not sure.
1: That's the Colorado River. Okay, Dale, that opens it up for you. The Hoover Dam stands on the border of which two states?
8: Nevada and California?
1: Incorrect. Arizona and Nevada is the correct answer there. Adam, back to you. If you get this, you have a mathematical win. July 7th, 1984. Prince went to number one on the charts for the first time ever and remained there for 5 weeks with which avian single?
8: When Doves Cry.
1: You did not get there in time. When Doves Cry is the answer, but you did not get there in time, leaving the door open for Dale. Let's see if he walks through it. July 8th, 1777, Dale. The Liberty Bell rang to commemorate the first public reading of which U.S. document?
8: Constitution.
1: The Declaration of Independence. It's okay. It's American, so it's a little bit tougher. It's not a Canadian bit of trivia. Dale?
8: I wouldn't have got it if it was Canadian.
1: Okay. Got to say goodbye. Thank you for playing, Adam. Good luck for you. You're moving on to the next round. Your opponent will be one of these two players here. So let's get into it with... We have Jeff from Ajax on the line. Hi there, Jeff.
9: How you doing today?
1: Doing all right, Jeff. You're going to play against Tito from Richmond Hill. Hey, Tito.
9: Vito.
1: Oh, with a V. Vito. Okay, got it. Vito. All right. Jeff and Vito, here we go. We'll at least get started here. We might have to finish up in the next hour. But, Jeff, we start with you. July 10th, 1965, the Rolling Stones topped the U.S. charts for the first time with which single?
9: I can't get no satisfaction.
1: That's the one. You got it. Go with the big hit if you got a guess. Vito, July 10th, 1973, the Bahamas gained its independence from which country?
9: Was that from Britain?
1: Yes, Britain, the UK. That is correct. Jeff, over to you. July 10th, 1981, Escape from New York. The film was released. Who is the director? John Carpenter is the answer to that. John Carpenter's Escape from New York. I think it was right on the poster. But tough because it's become a bit of a cult film. Vito, we're going to keep with it though. Kurt Russell played the lead in that film. What is the name of the eye patch sporting protagonist?
10: Snake Plissken.
1: Very good. With confidence, Vito. I'm curious if they ever do another one of these because they've done Escape from New York. And they've done Escape from L.A., which was not nearly as good. But I'm curious if they do a remake. It seems that everything in Hollywood is being remade over and over again. And for something that has such a cult status to it, maybe they take another shot at it. Do we want that? Probably not. But they might. All right. We're going to take a break here. When we come back, we're going to finish things off with Jeff and Vito. It's currently 2-1 for Vito over Jeff. The winner is going to go on to our final round to play Adam. We have another tournament after this. You can qualify for it now. All you have to do to qualify is know how to dial your phone to 1-877-518-5151. As I say, I know it's rare, but you're going to have to use your phone as a phone. That's a bit of a rule here on the show.
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17: It's 10 o'clock.
11: 24 degrees in Windsor, Essex. Sunny today, the daytime high reaching 28, the humidex 31 or 88 Fahrenheit. I'm Dustin Kaufman, AM 800 News. Coming up, harvest begins across Essex County, but first, Ford Motor Company and Unifor have reached a tentative deal. Unifor covers roughly 5,000 workers at five plants in southern Ontario, including here in Windsor and one in Alberta. Specifics of the tentative agreement will be presented to members at ratification meetings to be held between July 17th and 19th. Negotiations began at the end of last month. At the same time, deals at all three of the big American automakers, including Stellantis and GM, were set to expire. The union opted to negotiate with Ford first and is expected to begin with the other two automakers after the Ford agreement is ratified. Toronto police say two men were killed and several others have been injured after a shooting at the popular Salsa on St. Clair Festival. The annual festival held in Midtown Toronto is a celebration of Latin culture with an estimated 13,000 people in attendance. Police say the shooting happened shortly after 8 o'clock last night with two guns recovered and several areas blocked off for investigation. While speaking to reporters on scene, Toronto Mayor Olivia Chow denounced the violence.
18: I'm deeply disturbed and angry about this reckless, irresponsible act of violence. And right in the middle of a festival attended by families, children, seniors, just beyond words how disturbed I am.
11: Premier Doug Ford says he is devastated by the senseless violence, adding that the, quote, person responsible must be caught, brought to justice, and spend the rest of their life behind bars. No arrests have been made so far. A worker's rescue from a lakeshore grain elevator is a reminder of the risk farmers face. Emergency crews spent hours freeing an employee from the Agris facility last week. Essex County Federation of Agriculture President Leo Guibeau says fatigue can increase the risk of mistakes, adding farming remains one of the most dangerous occupations.
19: It's everyday life for us here, and we take safety very seriously because, yeah, it is a dangerous job. You're around equipment all day, and you have to be careful, that's for sure.
11: As harvest begins, Guibeau is reminding motorists to drive with caution as there will be many combines, tractors on Essex County roads. Stateside now, where a longtime Republican senator from South Carolina has died. ABC's Jim Ryan reports.
20: Senator Lindsey Graham turned 71
0: 21, 3 days ago, and had just completed his 10th trip to Ukraine to meet with President Volodymyr Zelensky. Now comes word that Graham, first elected to the Senate in 2003, has died after what his office calls a brief and sudden illness. Graham was a sharp critic of President Trump when both were running for the Republican nomination in 2016, but would later become one of Trump's staunchest defenders. Lindsey Graham, dead at 71. Jim Ryan, ABC News.
11: 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A sunny day ahead, the high reaching 28, feeling like 31 or 88 Fahrenheit, then clear this evening down to 16 or 61. Right now in the city, it's 24, feeling like 32 or 90 Fahrenheit. I'm Dustin Kaufman, AM 800 News.
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1: I just got a great text. You can always send in your text to me. We don't have anyone win via the text, so it's not a contest or anything. But I do read them, and I do answer them. So thank you for the nice messages. I'll just ignore the other ones. This is a fun one, though. So this is Chris from Scarborough who's listening. He's been listening since the beginning of the show. So to those of you who are just joining us now, you'll get filled in on what has happened on today's show. Chris says, "Hi, Jason. Chris from Scarborough here, texting while fishing on Coe Island Lake." Amazing. I'll be fishing next week, actually. And he says, "I know you are working in camp, but I was also not feeling great this AM. A nice fruity rattler and a bagel, as well as a quick swim, and I'm good to go." So there you go. There's Chris's cure right there. There's his cure, the hangover antidote. If you're for your cottage life, I will be actually after this show next week, I will be cottage floozying at my very good friend's place cottage. We're going to do a week of fishing with my dad. So that should be a nice time. And on that occasion, Chris, thank you for the advice, because that is a possibility for next week, but not necessarily this morning while doing the trivia show. We'll probably be frowned upon a little bit. Robert's away, isn't he? So, oh, well, yeah, well, who knows? Turn the camera off. Never know. Okay, so we are in the midst of tournaments here. I need more players. I feel like today is one of those days where it's so nice outside and so beautiful. People are out doing things. And like last week, we had tons of people calling in. The phone lines were jammed. So this week seems like we got a bit of space. And I think our prizes are excellent this week. Let me review them for you before we get back into the tournament here. So if you win a tournament today, you can take any of our ticket prizes. So that is 4-pack of tickets to Wet n Wild, including meal vouchers and free parking. 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You could also take a pair of tickets to see The Secret Chord, a Leonard Cohen experience, Wednesday, July 15th at the CAA Theater right here in Toronto. Or you can take a pair of tickets to see the Black Crows and Whiskey Myers Southern Hospitality Tour, Tuesday, July 21st at the RBC Amphitheater. Also, I got to give props to our prize guy, Nathan, who is doing such a great job with getting these prizes. I love the fact that we're giving away so many great ticket prizes nowadays. Because gift cards are nice and all, but honestly, I like to give you guys experiences. This is one of the things I say when people ask, "Oh, what do you want for Christmas?" Nothing. I'm an adult. I buy things. But you know what? An experience is cool. So we give you experiences here on Sunday Morning Trivia. And let me know how the events are. You could also send in your feedback. And I love hearing about this and pictures and all to Sunday Morning Trivia on the Instagram. Okay, let's get back into our tournaments here. Keep in mind, there will be a new game debuting after we get through our tournaments. It is a Child's Play style game, but we're going to go back even further. We're going to play from cards that were written in 1980. Locally written in 1980. I'll show you. For those of you watching on the Instagram, I'll show you the box now. It's this is old school. I found this. This is old school stuff. Well, actually, I will tell you the story. It was a loyal trivia player at Second City that was like, "Do you want this?" And I said, "Yes, that looks like gold to me." Okay, so Jeff and Vito back on the line. Jeff and Vito, here we go.

0: was rescued safely by scuba diving Navy SEALs. In what country did this dramatic rescue take place?
1: Oh, was that in Thailand?
0: It was in Thailand. Yeah, we were watching this. It was a Sunday, and I was watching this live on the air doing this show. Jeff, back to you. You need this to stay in the game. July 11th, 1914, Babe Ruth made his Major League Baseball debut. What team did he play for, Jeff?
2: The Boston Red Sox.
0: That's correct. And then he was traded to the Yankees. Curse of the Bambino, yada, yada, sis, boom, bang. Okay, Vito, over to you. July 11th, 1960, To Kill a Mockingbird was published for the first time. Please name the author.
1: Harper Lee.
0: That's it. Harper Lee is correct. Nell Harper Lee, but Harper Lee is what I needed. Vito, congratulations. You're into the next round. Jeff, thank you for playing the game. Okay, there we go. Let's get into our finals here. We're going to switch it up for our finals. So we're going to put Adam back on the line. Thanks for waiting, Adam. We have your opponent now. You are player one. Vito, you are player two. We are going to duck back in history to 1 year ago, perhaps the toughest of the trivias. Adam, June 30th, 2025. Which Maple Leaf mainstay was involved in a sign and trade with the Las Vegas Knights?
3: Mitch Marner.
0: Mitch Marner is correct. Vito, we'll keep it sports-oriented. Canada Day, 2025. This was the day that unofficially the Blue Jays seemed to turn it around, become a real contender, after which Blue Jay managed a grand slam and a total of 7 RBIs in the Canada Day game versus the Yankees.
1: George Springer?
0: That's the one. Yes, I kind of thought that was happening recently with the Jays, and then last night happened. Adam, July 2nd, 2025. What 139-year-old canned fruits and vegetables company filed for bankruptcy protection?
3: Dole?
0: Great guess, but it was Del Monte. Del Monte. Vito, over to you. July 14th, 2025, Canadian company Recipe Unlimited purchased 8 West Coast locations of what American restaurant chain and then planned to expand it to the rest of Canada?
1: Olive Garden?
0: Yes. And I'm told, Joe, my fact checker, tells me that it's now open at Vaughn Mills. There's an Olive Garden at Vaughn Mills. I had no idea. Adam, over to you. July 7th to 12th, 2025. Which band played Rogers Stadium, called it weird, but also gave a big shout-out to Toronto's Second City?
3: Coldplay?
0: Yes, Coldplay is correct. Chris Martin actually went to Second City, saw the show, and then they organized a class for him to take there while he was in town. Vito, to you, what former Blue Jays starting pitcher and all-time leader in losses passed away July 12th at the age of 69?
1: He's a former loss leader?
0: Yeah, no, he is the current loss leader. All-time losses leader.
1: Oh, I don't know.
0: The answer is Jim Clancy. You know, known as a pitcher who was a Blue Jay, a longtime Blue Jay, but when he was pitching for the Jays, they were so bad that he was durable, but he just lost a lot of games because they lost a lot of games.
1: Okay.
0: 2-2 right now. Adam, over to you. Actor Michael Madsen passed away on July 3rd. He was a Quentin Tarantino favorite, which included a breakout role in what 1992 Tarantino heist film?
3: Reservoir Dogs.
0: You got it. Reservoir Dogs. Vito, over to you. Madsen played the character of Vic Vega in that film, but was better known by what alias?
1: Mr. Black?
0: No, no. No one could be Black. No one could be Mr. There's a whole dialogue about that in the movie because everyone wanted to be Mr. Black, so no one was ever Mr. Black. He was Mr. Blonde.
1: Oh, not Mr. Blonde.
0: Yeah, Mr. Blonde. Okay, it is 3-2 right now. If you get this, Adam, it's the win. On July 1st, what American Pentecostal televangelist passed away at the age of 90?
3: Jim...
0: You were close. Jimmy Swaggart is the correct answer there. You could tie, Vito. On July 11th, 2025, what BC-born musician canceled all his U.S. tour dates in protest of Donald Trump and the current world of U.S. politics? BC-born musician canceled all of his U.S. tour dates a year ago.
1: Can't think of a celebrity or something like that.
0: Matthew Good is the answer
1: okay.
0: for that. Hey, Adam, that means you are the win. Vito, thank you for playing the game. Adam, congratulations.

0: There you go. That is our day drinking montage. So call in, name 4 to 5 songs and artists, and we'll send you to go see Kathleen Madigan, the day drinking tour, Saturday, July 25th at Falls View Casino. When we come back, another tournament as well. It's 1-877-518-5151.
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16: And now the forecast from the AM 800 Weather Center. High reaching 28, feeling like 31 or 88 Fahrenheit today under a sunny sky. Clear sky this evening, down to 16 or 61 for the overnight. And sunshine and windy tomorrow, up to 33 for the high, feeling like 37 or 99. Clear tomorrow evening, 22 or 72 for the low. Sunny Tuesday, 34 or 93. And a mixed sky Wednesday, slight chance of showers and a high 32 or 90.
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0: That's what we needed. That is where they planned the escape. That was the answer to the bonus question. Now I need details from someone named Marilee. Marilee, send in those details. I need, everything I asked for there. So always stay near your Insta. I always answer everybody that sends in a note. I do so during the commercial breaks. You probably see me doing it here on my phone, messaging everybody back. But the notable person is the winner, and that is Marilee in this case, who is a lucky number 7. Marilee, you've won a pair of tickets to go see the Kathleen Madigan show. So go ahead and message me now with your deets. Okay, we will continue on with a bit more of this tournament here, and then we're going to flip on over. So let's get to it here. Brandon is in the winner's circle already. So one of these two people will be playing against him. It could be Maddie from Toronto on the line. Hi there, Maddie. How you doing?
1: I'm good. How are you?
0: Good, Maddie. All right, you're playing against Sean from Pickering. Hello, Sean. How goes?
2: Pretty good. How are you,
0: Jim? I'm all right. All right, Maddie versus Sean. Our final this month in history battle before we get into the finals. Maddie, first question for you. July 13th, 2007. 62-year-old Conrad Black was found guilty on 3 counts of mail fraud, 1 count of obstructing justice in his trial in Chicago. What's the name of his company?
1: Oh, Black something.
0: It was not. It was Hollinger International.
1: Yeah.
0: I don't know what else is happening on the phone, whose line that is, but who's ever decided to, I don't know, maybe, what do you think they were, in the garage tinkering with their tools? Please don't do that while you're on the air. Sean, to you. July 13th, 2010. What colorful owner of the New York Yankees passed away at the age of 80?
2: George Steinbrenner.
0: That's correct. George Steinbrenner. Maddie, to you. July 14th, 1789. A Paris mob stormed a prison and released 7 political prisoners during the French Revolution. The name of the prison is commemorated with a national French holiday on this date. Please name it.
1: I don't know.
0: Oh, that's Bastille Day. Sean, to you, July 14th, 1881. What notorious 21-year-old outlaw was reportedly killed in New Mexico by County Sheriff Pat Garrett?
2: Jesse James.
0: Billy the Kid. Maddie, to you, July 14th, 1969. Easy Rider was released. Who directed the film, Maddie?
1: I don't know.
0: Dennis Hopper not only starred but also directed that film. Sean, to you, Peter Fonda played a character named Wyatt in Easy Rider, but what was the character's more popular nickname?
2: Giant.
0: Captain America. Maddie, to you, on July 14th, 1989, when Harry Met Sally debuted in theaters, who directed the film?
1: Rob Reiner.
0: Yes, indeed. Rob Reiner directed that one. Very good. Sean, the soundtrack to When Harry Met Sally was performed by whom?
2: I'm sorry, I don't know.
0: Ooh, that's Harry Connick Jr. Okay, 1-1 at the end of this. Next up, we have Maddie. Final question. July 15th, 1997. What fashion designer was shot and killed outside his Miami mansion?
1: Well, this one I know. Ooh.
0: Gianni Versace is the answer to that one. Sean, July 15th, 1998. There's Something About Mary debuted in theaters. What NFL quarterback starred as Mary's ex-boyfriend?
2: Brett Favre,
0: according to Ben Stiller in the movie. So 2-1 is the win. Maddie, thank you for playing the game. And Sean, you are going to go on to our final round. With a victory there, our final round, we're going to talk headlines again. And Brandon from Hamilton, you take spot number 1 here. As I said, Sean from Pickering continues on. He is now in seat number 2. So, Brandon, first question for you. Tomorrow, we'll begin the All-Star break for Major League Baseball. Which Blue Jay received the most overall votes in the American League?
3: I'm going to guess and say Vladdy.
0: Yeah, he didn't. He was voted in as first base. He will not be going to the All-Star game. Needs a rest. Ernie Clement, so popular, the second most votes in Major League Baseball, just behind Shohei Ohtani. Shohei, also not going to the All-Star game due to fatigue and injury. Sean, to you, which other Blue Jay All-Star was three outs away from pitching a no-hitter this past Wednesday?
2: That's the guy they got from Padres as a free agent.
0: You had all of that correct, but what you needed was the name Dylan Cease. And I was torn watching this game because you want that no-hitter, you want that win, you're cheering on Dylan Cease, but my favorite Blue Jay of all time is Dave Steeb, and he's the only one that's ever pitched a no-hitter and still stands that way. 37 should be retired. Brandon, to you, which Canadian musician released a new single, a protest song entitled 51st State?
3: Foo Fighters? No, Nickelback.
0: And the correct answer, Bryan Adams, for that. Sean, over to you. July 10th, the Rolling Stones released a new album. What is the title?
2: Bridges to Babylon.
0: Foreign Tongues is the title. I feel like these questions are currently being asked in foreign tongues. They're tough. Brandon, over to you. The Canadian astronaut that recently went to the dark side of the moon announced his retirement this past week. What is his name?
3: Jeremy Hansen?
0: There you go. You're on with that one. Jeremy Hansen. Okay, Sean, to even it, which Canadian swimmer broke the 200-meter butterfly record, the longest standing world record in women's swimming?
2: Alexiak.
0: Wrong one. I mean, they're the two stars right now. Penny Oleksiak is a star. Also, Summer McIntosh is the one we were looking for. Two huge stars for Canada in the world of swimming. 1-0, Brandon, as we go into our next question, and it is the Raptors. Well, they currently find themselves in a bit of a pickle for a potential trade and for the return of Kawhi Leonard. This is due to some shady dealings with Kawhi's current team. What franchise is that, Brandon?
3: That is the Los Angeles Clippers.
0: There you go. The Clippers of LA is correct. Sean, you need this. Kawhi did show up in Toronto for the retirement ceremony of which Raptor legend?
2: Kyle Lowry
0: is correct. You stay in the game, but you could be put out with this question. Mayoral candidate Brad Bradford, Brandon, made renaming Sankofa Square part of his campaign. What does he wish to rename the square?
3: Toronto Square.
0: That's it. Toronto Square. Can we get more generic? That is correct. And Brandon's got the win. Sean, thanks for playing the game. Brandon, what would you like, sir? What were you aiming for?
3: So I apologize. I missed the dates. I did want to go to the Kathleen Madigan, but I just wasn't sure the date.
0: It's July 25th.
3: Oh, okay. Now I'll take that one.
0: Done and done. Kathleen Madigan, the day drinking tour. Very good. You hold on the line. You're going to Fallsview. We'll give you $100 there as well and free parking. Good stuff. As a popular prize this morning, I thought everyone was going for Wet n Wild, but you know what? If you don't have kids, you probably don't want to go to Wet n Wild, right? So Kathleen Madigan, more of an adult-oriented event considering it's called the day drinking tour. Very good. All right. So put that over there, put that over there. All right. I'm holding this up on camera now for those of you watching on the Instagram. So we're going to go back. When we come back for the rest of the show, we're going to take Child's Play to a new level. The Child's Play game, how I first came up with this is way back. I found this game in my mom's basement. It was the Trivia Pursuit Young Players Edition, and it's from 1984. And I'm like, wow, that's another level of trivia because not only do you have to know the answer, but you have to remember the answer of something that was pop culture-y or geopolitically correct in 1984. We're going back even further for this next one. This was donated to the show from Bobby, who comes on into all of the trivia nights at Second City. Bobby said, hey, I found this game. It's really old. And it was published in Oakville, Ontario. And from what I can determine, it's around the year 1980. So let's go back into like 1980 pop culture going backwards. So you're going to get some 70s stuff here. We are going to do this game. It's the same format as Child's Play. Put you on the line, put your opponent on the line, see who gets a better score. But remember, golden rule is there. The card is always right. The Moops rule. When we come back.
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24: And now the forecast from the AM 800 Weather Center. Sunny today, high reaching 28, feeling like 31 or 88 Fahrenheit. For this evening, a clear sky down to 16 or 61 overnight. Tomorrow, sunshine and windy, up to 33 for the high, feeling like 37 or 99. Tomorrow evening, clear down to 22 or 72. Tuesday, sunshine, 34 or 93. And Wednesday, a mixed sky with a 30% chance of showers, high 32 or 90.
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26: Go back time. If I could find a way, I'd take back those words that I
0: We are turning back time to right about 1980 or so. I'll put you on the line. You're going to get... How many are there? There's six questions on these cards as well. You get six questions. See how you do. Put your opponent on the line. They get six questions. Whoever does better gets the win. It's your choice of prize if you win. Then, if you want to play a second time with Champions Advantage, you can bonus up, and I'll give you a $25 Any Card gift card. The Any Card gift card is a bonus, though. It's not a base prize. Any of our prizes are available, though, which is, of course, Wet n Wild, Kathleen Madigan, Secret Chord, or Black Crowes tickets. So all of those up for grabs. The phone lines are loaded. Who's going to be the guinea pig? Who's going to be the guinea pig? Well, up next, she called in first, Radha from Northumberland. Hi, Radha.
1: Hi, hon. How are you?
0: I'm all right, Radha. So we're going back here. We're going back like pre-1980. You ready for this?
1: Totally.
0: All right. Now, it is a junior version of the trivia, and I believe it's ages on the box 9 to 12. Ages 9, they put an upper limit on it as well. So here we go, Radha. What was Frenchman Henri de Toulouse-Lautrec's occupation? Henri de Toulouse-Lautrec. What was the occupation?
1: Painter.
0: Painter is correct. Very good. What is the diameter of a basketball? In inches.
1: 9.
0: 18 inches.
1: Oh, I supposed to double it.
0: You gave us the...
1: the halfer. Okay.
0: Well, yeah, because it was the... Okay. How deep is the deepest spot in the Pacific Ocean, approximately?
1: Oh, my gosh. You want it in feet or miles?
0: Looks like they're asking for miles here.
1: Miles, 2.7.
0: 7 miles.
1: Oh, my God.
0: Yeah. How old was Huck Finn in Mark Twain's novel?
1: 9.
0: 13.
1: Oh, great.
0: What are the cardinal points on a map?
1: Northwest, east, and south.
0: Yes, that's correct. Next up, we got what famous residence is at 1600 Pennsylvania Street?
1: Pennsylvania Avenue. What residence? I'll say the White House.
0: The White House is correct. Yes, you got it. All right, so hold on the line. You got three. You got three, and we now go to, oh boy, we got a couple of regulars. Walt from London is playing Radha. Hey, Walt.
2: Happy Sunday and wonderful Sunday morning trivia. Nice to hear your voice.
0: Walt, you ready to go back to 1980 here?
2: That's the year my wife and I got married.
0: Oh, wow. So
2: it'll be interesting.
0: Okay, well, let's see. Who is Major Tony Nelson's girlfriend?
2: I dream of Jeannie.
0: So what's...
2: Barbara Eden.
0: No, I just need the character.
2: Jeannie.
0: Jeannie is the correct answer. All right. What is another name for an angler?
2: A fisherman.
0: That's correct for two. What do banyan trees have hundreds of?
2: Yuns.
0: Trunks is the answer.
2: Yeah.
0: What is the popular dance in three-quarter time of German origin called? Waltz. Which Canadian province is last alphabetically?
2: I say Saskatchewan.
0: That's correct. For the win, when do Americans celebrate Washington's birthday?
2: Gosh. On Washington's Day.
0: The third Monday in February is the answer to that. All right, we got to break this tie now. I'm going to grab a random tiebreaker from one of our previous games. And Walt, you're going to have to go first here. And then Radha, you're going to go second. So Walt first and Radha second. And it's closest to without going over unless you both go over. In a previous game, we talked about... When Harry met Sally, we talked about there's something about Mary. So my question for you is, what is the current combined age of Sally and Mary, the actresses that played Sally and Mary from When Harry Met Sally and Something About Mary? Walt, current combined age.
2: I'm going to say 118.
0: 118. And to you, Radha?
1: 117.
0: 117. We have a dead-on hit. With 117. Walt, you were so close. What a great drop to lay down there. 64, Meg Ryan. 53, Cameron Diaz. We got to 117. Walt, thank you for playing the game, but we have a dead-on hit, Radha from Northumberland. Hey, Radha, it's your choice of tickets here, or would you also like to play for the bonus, which is the $25 AnyCard gift card?
3: Yes, that's what I'm playing for.
0: That's what you want? All right. Well, you got to play a second time, Radha.
3: And then let's go. Let's
0: okay, here we go. You got champion's advantage. Let's see if you can do it. And your first question is, Bob and Doug McKenzie are brothers from where? Specific, I mean, this is pretty specific on the card is what I'll say.
3: And what year is the card?
0: 1980.
3: Okay, and from they want to know from where?
0: Bob and Doug McKenzie are brothers from where? That is the question on the card.
3: Canada.
0: The Great White North is on the back of the card.
3: Oh, of course.
0: Yeah. What sport does Princess Diana not like Prince Charles to play?
3: Polo.
0: That's correct. Very good. What creature weighs more than 2,000 people? What creature weighs more than 2,000 people?
3: A great white whale.
0: Incorrect. The blue whale.
3: Oh,
0: I think
3: God.
0: You combine a great white shark and a blue whale together there. That's a weird mating practice. They're different species. One's a fish, one's a man. Anyway, that got weird.
3: I'm trying to picture that.
0: What is a ketch, schooner, and a yawl? What are they?
3: What is a ketch?
0: What is a ketch? K-E-T-C-H. Schooner.
3: Schooner.
0: And a yawl.
3: Aren't they all forms of boats?
0: More specific.
3: Fishing boats?
0: A sailing yacht is on the card. It's tricky cards.
3: Very tricky.
0: What is the world's largest sea?
3: Caspian.
0: Mediterranean.
3: Yeah, okay.
0: What was shot off William Tell's head?
3: An apple?
0: An apple. You have that correct. All right. An apple gets you two, Radha, so hold on the line. We will continue to play this game. We will put someone on the line to play against you. It's going to be Karen from Peterborough. Hi, Karen.
5: Hi, how are you?
0: I'm all right, Karen. How are you feeling about this?
5: My gosh, the kids were smart back then. These are for 9 to
0: 12-year-olds. 9 to
5: 12-year-olds,
0: yeah.
5: Wow.
0: Okay, Karen, here we go. What is the profession of Ronald Reagan's son?
5: He is an actor.
0: He is a ballet dancer. Reagan himself was an actor. What sport is associated with Le Mans and Grand Prix?
5: Car racing.
0: Yes, that is correct. Very good. What is another name for a white whale?
5: Another name for a white whale.
0: Mm.
5: Another name for a white whale. I have no idea.
0: A beluga whale. So I guess, you know, Radha wasn't wrong. There is a white whale.
5: Yeah.
0: Just not the huge one. How did Julius Caesar die?
5: He was stabbed.
0: There you go. One of these two gets you there. Where is Zimbabwe?
5: Africa.
0: That's the correct answer, and that's all you needed. Karen, you have outdone Radha. You have got the win. Your choice of prize. Do you wish to bonus?
5: I will not bonus.
0: What would you like?
5: I would love the Wet and Wild for my grandchildren.
0: Do it on up. All right, Karen, congratulations. Stole it away from Radha. Radha took the chance and was unsuccessful despite having champion's advantage. Okay, guys, this is it's a bit of a whirlwind of a game here as far as how these questions are. Yeah, 9 to 12-year-olds were a lot smarter in 1980. And here's the thing. You may have been 9 to 12 in 1980 and playing along right now. So we'll see how you do when you call in at 1-877-518-5151.
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24: Twenty-four degrees in Windsor Essex. Sunny today. The daytime high reaching 28. Humidex 31 or 88 Fahrenheit. I'm Dustin Kaufman, AM 800 News. Coming up, harvest season in full swing, but first, Unifor and Ford have struck a tentative deal. It covers roughly 5,000 Canadian auto workers at five plants in southern Ontario, including here in Windsor, and one in Alberta. Specifics of the three-year deal will be presented to members at ratification meetings to be held between July 17th and 19th. After ratification, Unifor is expected to begin negotiations with other major American automakers, including Stellantis and GM. Two men are dead and several others injured following a shooting at a popular festival in Midtown Toronto. The shooting happened at the Salsa on St. Clair Festival, which is an annual celebration of Latin culture, food, and music. Deputy Police Chief Frank Barreto says his officers are doing everything they can to figure out exactly what happened and bring those responsible for the shooting to justice.
4: There's about three crime scenes, so areas that have been cordoned off and for that will be more carefully examined than essentially the generality of St. Clair. As to the number of suspects outstanding, I don't have that information available to share as yet. We'll certainly share that as the investigation unfolds.
24: The shooting took place shortly after 8 last night. The festival is said to attract around 13,000 attendees. Harvest season is in full swing. Essex County Federation of Agriculture President Leo Gibeau says farmers and farm equipment will be much more visible on local roads.
8: Corn and soybeans are all planted. They're growing really nice. And the rains we've had in the last couple of weeks are really helped. Right now, wheat harvest is started. You'll see a lot of combines rolling, especially this coming weekend and then into next week here. Everybody will be right in the middle of wheat harvest.
24: Gibeau reminds motorists to slow down, be patient, and use caution when sharing the road with combines, tractors, and grain wagons over the coming weeks. Stateside now, where U.S. Senator Lindsey Graham has died. As ABC News national correspondent Stephen Portnoy tells us, Graham was one of President Donald Trump's closest allies in Congress.
9: The news is stunning to his colleagues. Lindsey Graham was just in Ukraine late last week. He was due to appear on Meet the Press this morning. The president on social media calls his congressional ally and frequent golfing partner one of the greatest people and senators I've ever known. In addition to his four terms in the Senate and four terms in the House, Graham also served for over three decades in the Air Force and Air Force Reserve, retiring with the rank of colonel. He was a national security hawk who argued for action against Iran and said in 2022 that Vladimir Putin should be taken out.
24: In a social media tribute, President Trump called Graham a true American patriot. AM 800 News time is 11:03. Now your forecast. Sunshine today, the high reaching 28, feeling like 31 or 88 Fahrenheit. Clear sky this evening, down to 16 or 61. Sunny and windy tomorrow, up to 33, feeling like 37 or 99 Fahrenheit. Clear sky tomorrow evening, down to 22 or 72 for the low. And sunny Tuesday, high 34 or 93. Right now in Windsor, it's 26, feeling like 34 or 93 Fahrenheit. 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
0: Welcome back. Teaching your children well, which maybe they did in 1980. Maybe you did in 1980, where if you were growing up back then, I would have been like two. We have a very old game that we're playing. I've been looking for something like this to really go back. I mean, we're getting pop culture trivia questions here about Barbara Eden and I Dream of Jeannie. That's pretty great. There's a few more of those coming up because I've read through some of these, which would have been kind of current pop culture at the time. Now, I mean, so many years ago with these, right? And they, someone texted in, and you can always text me at 71010 or 416-872-1010, and I do read your text messages. And they texted in that the card moops themselves, or I moops the card. It wasn't, I was reading right off the card. It was in regards to the question that Rada got, and it says on the card, what famous residence is at 1600 Pennsylvania Street? It's Pennsylvania Avenue, right? But they wrote street here. These are Canadian cards. At least they were printed in Canada, because it says Oakville, Ontario on this. Universal Distributors, Oakville, Ontario. Oh, Distributors, Oakville, Ontario. So maybe printed in the U.S., not sure. Anyhow, the fact that there's Oakville on this card. Good old Halton Region. So I'm supporting Halton Region here in 1980. What would have Oakville, like, 1980, Oakville's a lot smaller than it is today, to say the least. Though I think Rob Burton was still mayor. No, not quite. Krantz was, though. Gord Krantz. Hello, Gord, by the way. Hi, Gord. I know you're listening. Mayor Krantz listens to the show pretty much every week. He's a delightful man. Yeah, he was mayor back then. Or it was 84, I think he became mayor. But he was already a town councilor at the time. So he's just celebrated, I think it was his 60th year in government. And I get to speak with Gord once a month. Delightful gentleman. All right, running again. Trying it at age 89. Trying to break Hazel's oldest mayor ever record. Okay, so back to this. We are playing this junior trivia game here, ages 9 to 12 on the box. If you win, serious business, all of our prizes up for grabs. So you can choose the Wet and Wild family pass. So it's a pack of four tickets. You also get meal vouchers and you get free parking. That's pretty cool. They've added that this year. We haven't had that in the past. Kathleen Madigan seems to be the popular prize of the day. We only have one of these left. That's the day drinking tour, Saturday, July 25th at Falls View Casino. You also get the $100 dining credit, overtime sports lounge, and free parking. We can also give you tickets for The Secret Chord, a Leonard Cohen experience, Wednesday, July 15th at the CAA Theater, and more tickets. The Black Crows and Whiskey Myers are on the Southern Hospitality Tour, Tuesday, July 21st at the RBC Amphitheater. We have a few of those to give away. Should you win your first game, then you have the choice to take your prize and run, or you can play again. You'll have champion's advantage, which means if you tie the second round, you still win. And you'll get a bonus prize, which will be the $25 any card gift card. It's really the greedy prize. It's if you just want to press your luck, then you can go ahead and do that. It works out sometimes. All right, we're going up to Lagoon City, beautiful Lagoon City. We're chatting with Ken. Hi, Ken. How you doing?
11: Hi, Jason. We're pretty good. Sunshine and everything good.
0: Love it. All right, Ken, here we go. We're going back here. We're going to talk about Laverne and Shirley, remember?
11: Yeah.
0: All right. On TV's Laverne and Shirley, Squiggy Squiggleman's first name was not Squiggy. What is it?
11: Shimizo Shimazo. I can't remember.
0: Andrew is the name of the character. How much does one hockey puck weigh? They're saying you could have it with...

0: MPAM is the correct answer. In August 1974, what did Richard Nixon do that no other U.S. president has ever done?
1: He resigned.
0: Resigned is the correct answer. Hey, Ken, you did great. You're a star in 1980. You got four there. Very good. Hold on the line. We are now going to go to tough competitor, another one of our regulars from Aurora, though. Vivian on the line. Hi, Vivian.
2: Oh, good morning.
0: How you been doing on this so far?
2: I thought I would do better, but no, not so good.
0: All right. Well, let's see. You do have to. You got to get at least four to tie Ken, all right?
2: All right.
0: What Snoopy detective character did Peter Falk play on TV?
2: Columbo.
0: Columbo is correct for one. The Egyptian game of Senet was found in a tomb dating to 1339 BC, belonging to whom?
2: I don't know, King Tut.
0: That's correct. King Tutankhamun, that is correct. What else are you going to answer to that question? You know what I mean? Like, most famous one you're going to go with. Very good. What are hammerheads and angels a type of?
2: Snakes?
0: No, that would be sharks. Sharks.
2: Oh, shoot.
0: A crescendo in music means the music is doing what?
2: Getting, peaking higher.
0: That is not what the card says.
2: Oh,
0: I understand what you mean. I feel as though you're right, but yes. I'm not the card. And the card says getting louder.
2: Oh, dear. Okay. All right.
3: Sorry, the card says...
0: There you go. There's going to be a lot of those here. What U.S. city is nicknamed the Windy City?
2: Chicago.
0: Okay, you got three. We're going to see if you tie here. Buddhist, Muslim, and Confucianist are all types of what?
2: Repeat, please.
0: Buddhist, Muslim, and Confucianist are all types of what?
2: Religion.
0: Yes, that's correct. Very good. They split it on the card. They put it on two different lines. It's very weird. Anyhow, hey, Vivian, you tied. We're going to break the tie now. Let's go back to the tiebreakers here. I'm going to grab a random one from earlier in the show that I had ready. And we're going to put Ken back on the line. Now, Vivian, you have to go first, and Ken, you're going to go second here, all right?
2: Okay. All right.
0: So, Vivian, it's closest to without going over, unless you both go over. What is the current combined age of all of the four primary Seinfeld actors, Vivian?
2: Oh, give me a minute. Okay, 60. Let's go with 240.
0: 240.
2: Yeah.
0: Okay, Ken.
4: 241.
0: Well, yes. 72 for Jerry, 76 for Michael Richards, yeah. 66 yeah. Jason Alexander, 65.
2: Wow.
0: She's 65. It is 279. Vivian, thank you for playing the game, but Ken's got you on this one. Julia Louis-Dreyfus is 65? Wow. Phenomenal. My goodness. The other guys look like crap. She looks wonderful. Ken, what would you like?
4: I think we'll do the Wet and Wild.
0: Wet and Wild? Is that, you going to bonus up, or are you just taking it and running?
4: I think I'm going to take it and run.
0: All right. Good stuff. I don't blame you. It's a great prize, the Wet and Wild. I'm guessing maybe you're taking the grandkids or something. Well done, sir. Well done. Okay, so we're going to continue on here. I'm still not getting over the fact that somehow, someway, Julia Louis-Dreyfus is 65 years old. Great genetics. My goodness. And maybe she got some help along the way. But listen, as Cher says, who's had a lot of work done, Cher's like, this is what I'm selling. I'm going to make it look as good as possible. She doesn't care. Owns up to it. We continue on with our junior trivia game and our next two players on the line. We are going to Angie from Oldcastle. Angie, how you been doing on these?
5: Not that good.
0: Uh-oh. Well, we're going to set the bar with you, and then we're going to put your opponent on the line against you. So here we go.
5: Thanks.
0: What character did Leonard Nimoy play in Star Trek?
5: Dr. Spock.
0: Incorrect answer. Dr. Spock was an author. Mr. Spock.
5: Oh.
0: Because he's not a doctor. Bones was the doctor, right? So I can't give you that. Next up, what piece of equipment did Jacques Plante invent for the game of hockey?
5: The goalie mask.
0: Yes, that is correct. Goalie mask, as we all know from the Canadian Heritage Minutes. Software is another name for computer blank. Software is another name for computer blank.
5: Data?
0: Programs. How long is a furlong?
5: 20.
0: It's part of a mile. How long is it?
5: Oh. Part of a mile. It's a fathom.
0: It's, Well, a furlong is apparently

0: Only 1/8 of a mile.
1: Okay.
0: Yeah. What country was Macbeth from?
1: Scotland.
0: Correct for Scotland. And finally, what came after the Bronze Age?
1: The Iron Age.
0: Yes, Angie. Very good. The Iron Age. All right. You got three.
1: Okay.
0: Hold on the line. That's pretty good. We're going to put your opponent on the line, but I don't want to rush through it. Instead, I got a line open, and I want to do our final montage of the show. We're going to do our final montage of the show. Oh, you know what? Let's get the riddle out there for people. Sorry, Mark. I've been dipsy doodling.
2: Riddle me this. Riddle me
0: there
2: that.
0: There we go. Who's the hungover one? It's you? You? Okay. Here we go. I've been changing my mind all show. We're going to do our final riddle. You might need the help and you might need the time. Here is, what do these three things have in common? The only one, Sarah Connor, Last Christmas. The only one, Sarah Connor, Last Christmas. That is your third and final riddle today. Last Christmas, Sarah Connor, the only one. What do those three things have in common? Ah, we've put it out there, everybody. We've put it out there. Your three riddles are out. Figure them on out. Have it ready for the end of today's show. As I mentioned, there is a montage happening. We'll do that maybe after we play our next game, because Angel is going to play against Angie. When we come back, we're playing some bizarre junior trivia.
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16: And now the forecast from the AM 800 Weather Center. High reaching 28, feeling like 31 or 88 Fahrenheit today under a sunny sky. Clear sky this evening, down to 16 or 61 for the overnight, and sunshine and windy tomorrow, up to 33 for the high, feeling like 37 or 99. Clear tomorrow evening, 22 or 72 for the low, sunny Tuesday, 34 or 93, and a mixed sky Wednesday, slight chance of showers, and a high 32 or 90.
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0: be women.
1: Couple big hits in there. Call in to win. We're opening up two lines just for the montage. I'll play it again when you're on the line. It is 1-877-518-5151. Calling in for the montage. We have other players on the line to play the double down, but you will have time to do this as well. Jack from Mississauga is our next player. Hey, Jack.
2: How you doing?
1: I'm all right. How are you?
2: Good, good.
1: All right, Jack. How do you feel about 1980?
2: Not too bad.
1: Okay, all right. You've been doing well on these?
2: Half and half, I guess.
1: Well, we'll see if you can get to half. You need to get to get, three is living up to your own expectations there, Jack. All right. What school do Richie and his friends attend on TV's Happy Days?
2: Oh. Springfield High.
1: They go to Jefferson High. When playing charades, what does a finger to the ear mean? When playing charades, what does a finger to the ear mean?
2: Shot in the head?
1: No. Sounds like. So, note to self, don't play charades with Jack. Next up, when are your shadows the longest, in summer or in winter?
2: Winter.
1: In winter is correct. Who was Sherlock Holmes' housekeeper?
2: Sherlock Holmes' housekeeper. Ooh,
1: nope. It was Mrs. Hudson. In Greenland, in June and July, how many hours in the day are dark?
2: 12?
1: None.
2: None.
1: And finally, what are cubs supposed to do every day? When I say cubs, it's the Boy Scout. You know how you go from a beaver to a cub? So your question is, what are cubs supposed to do every day?
2: Be courteous.
1: Do a good turn every day. I guess it was a slogan for cubs. Okay, Jack, you've got one. That's tough. We're going to see what your opponent does. We're going to go to Joe from South Etobicoke with this. Joe, you're in a good spot here. You just need two.
3: Well, you never know.
1: You never know.
3: I've gone over a few courses.
1: Well,
3: you never know.
1: Let's see, Joe. Let's see. Your first question is, so I'll read it and then I'll spell it. What is chaos? Chaos is K-A-O-S. What is chaos?
3: Chaos was the bad guys in Get Smart.
1: Whoa! Oh, that's correct, Joe. Well done, sir. Next up, we have complete the common expression in sport. The agony of blank.
3: The agony of defeat.
1: That is correct. The thrill of victory, the agony of defeat, the wild world of sports. Joe, two questions is all you needed. You have beat Jack from Mississauga. So, Joe, it is your choice. Did you want to take a prize and run, or do you want to try
3: to... Yeah, do you have the Black Crows?
1: He is ready to go to the Black Crows, friends. You got it, Joe. You hold on the line. You're going to the Black Crows. Good stuff. Taking it and running. Okay, when we come back, we are going to solve our montage. Got a couple of people on the line to do that. Then we'll continue on with the Double Down games. With the junior trivia we are playing. Again, ages 9 to 12 in the box, but remember, written in like 1980. What a relic I'm pulling out here. You can call in and play. It's 1-877-518-5151 for fun on Sunday morning trivia.
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1: Yes, indeed, you are. Welcome back to it. We are about to solve the montage before we get into a few more games of the junior trivia that I have dug out to play today. But right now, the montage will be played by, at least the first one through, Janine and Lindsay. Hi, Janine.
19: Hello.
1: You a big Leonard Cohen fan, Janine?
19: Somewhat.
1: Okay. You feel good about this. You are calling for the montage, correct?
19: It's a montage. Like, is that a list of songs?
1: Okay, Janine, I don't think that you were calling in for what we thought you were calling in for. I'm going to put you back on hold there, because the montage is very specific to people calling in having heard the montage. And I feel like John from Toronto, who's also on the line, John, you are calling for the montage, correct?
20: Yes, I am.
1: Okay, so John, I'm going to play it again for you. And let's see if you can get 4 out of 5 of these song titles, and we'll send you to go see A Secret Chord. Here it is.

0: there's 10 pretty women.
1: All right, we gave you a bit of those there, John, so let's do it. What is number one?
2: Well, everybody knows the first one.
1: There we go. Number two, sir?
2: Ain't no cure for love.
1: Number three?
2: I'm your man.
1: Number four?
2: Take this waltz.
1: Number five?
2: Closing time.
1: Sounds like a man who loves his Leonard Cohen. Congratulations, John. I recognize the voice now. How's the beer tour?
2: It's going well. going on another tour in a couple of weeks.
1: All right. I look forward to you calling me from all over the world again.
2: I will definitely try to. I'll be in Cartagena, Colombia.
1: Wow. Okay. Well, listen, don't go away before this Wednesday, because you have got tickets to go see A Secret Chord, A Leonard Cohen Experience, Wednesday, July 15th. For those of you who don't remember, John went all over Europe. But wherever he was, he listened, and he was, because of the time shift, or maybe not because of the time shift, whatevs. He was always drinking a beer and calling into Sunday morning trivia. Made it part of his vacation as he traveled Europe. So good luck on your next trip. Have a nice time at the Leonard Cohen Experience. And let's play the answers to that montage.
0: Everybody knows that the day.
1: Everybody knows is number one.
0: Everybody rolls with their fingers crossed. There ain't no cure.
1: Ain't no cure for love at number two.
0: There ain't no cure for love. You know you can.
1: Number three is I'm Your Man.
0: I'm your man.
1: Take this waltz, number four.
0: Take this waltz. Take this waltz.
1: And a big hit for him, number five, is Closing Time.
3: And his partner found his partner lost them till the day when the fiddler stops.
1: There we have it. Closing Time. Very different than the semisonic. Not a cover, just a completely different song. Let's do an encore.
4: Can I get an encore? Do you want more?
1: For this one, we are going to give away an additional pair of tickets to go see The Secret Chord. You must be available to see it on Wednesday. So it's Wednesday, July 15th. This Wednesday, so I've got to give these away this show. So here we go. And we have, so let's see. Mark, do we have a full-on three left here? So, or is it two? How many do we have? We have two left? Secret chord. Two left. Okay. I'm going to give them both away here. So I will take the seventh correct answer, and I will take the tenth correct answer, because I don't want them to go to waste, and this is happening on Wednesday. The seventh correct answer and the tenth correct answer for the secret chord. This is your final chance to win this. And here is your question. You're going to text it on it. No, sorry, not text. You're going to DM this in to @SundayMorningTrivia on Instagram. So get the DM ready. The seventh and the tenth. Here is your question. Ain't no cure for love. First we take Manhattan and Bird on a Wire were all written by Leonard Cohen, but may have been considered more radio friendly hits when recorded by whom? They were all off one album that this person did, and I mentioned earlier, Famous Blue Raincoat. And that was why, that's why we're doing this question about this person. So once again, Ain't No Cure for Love, First We Take Manhattan, and Bird on a Wire were all written by Leonard Cohen, but may have been considered more radio-friendly hits. For whom? Send in that answer to @SundayMorningTrivia on Instagram. I will give away two pairs of tickets here, number seven and number 10. Turns out there's a third as well. That can be one in our game that we are playing here, which we will go back to, which is the Junior Trivia game. So let's get back into it. I know we got people on the line, and one of them is Sammy from Brampton. Hi, Sammy.
5: Well, it's Tammy from Brampton.
1: Oh, Tammy. I know Tammy. All right, Tammy. Here we go. It's not quite the Survey Says game, but you're going to give the 1980 a shot here. So let's do it. Who were the three men in a tub? Who were the three men in a tub?
5: Don't know.
1: The butcher, the baker, and the candlestick maker. How many laps usually make up the Indy 500 race car? The Indy 500 race, how many laps?
5: 10.
1: 200.
5: Oh.
1: What is the difference between a mushroom and a toadstool?
5: Spots.
1: Toadstools are poisonous mushrooms. What are people doing when performing a grand jet and entrechat? A grand jeté and entrechat.
5: What kind of a card did you
1: Yeah, I don't know. That's specific. I will give you the clue because my bad pronunciation. It's a type of dance. What type of dance is it?
5: A jig.
1: A ballet. Ballet, despite my terrible pronunciation. Where's the Tame River?
5: Oof.
1: Where is the Thames River?
5: France.
1: England. Final question. Who gave the Statue of Liberty to the United States?
5: France.
1: Yes! That one you got right. It was actually on earlier in the show. You got one, Tammy. You got one. We'll see how this goes. Your opponent is going to be Leo from Sarnia taking on Tammy. Hi, Leo.
6: How you doing for a nice, beautiful morning today?
1: Right on. It is indeed. I mean, I'm sitting in the studio, but I'm glad you're enjoying it. I hope you are getting outside.
6: I will.
1: You just need two here for the win. Who were the stars of the movie A Hard Day's Night?
6: The Beatles.
1: That's correct for one. What is the proper name for the birdie in badminton?
6: Shuttlecock.
1: There you go. That's all you needed. Leo, congratulations. That is the win for you.
6: Thank you.
1: Do you wish to take it and run, or do you want a bonus as well?
6: What's the prize currently?
1: Oh, the prize is your choice. So we're out of Wet n Wild, but Kathleen Madigan, which is happening at Falls View, the Secret Chord happening in Toronto, or the Black Crowes concert, also in Toronto.
6: Black Crowes concert, eh?
1: Yep, that one's happening, Southern Hospitality Tour, Tuesday, July 21st.
6: And that's at Rama?
1: Nope, that is at the RBC Amphitheater.
6: Oh, RBC Amphitheater, okay.
1: Yep.
6: Let's see, and if I want to go for double, what's...
1: Yeah, you get a $25 gift card, but you risk your prize.
6: I'll just go with the prize you gave me today.
1: Okie dokie, there you go, your choice of prize. Sometimes when I do the show, and I know the people who are active listeners, I feel bad because I repeat myself so much on the show in regards to what the prizing is, the phone number, and how the games work. And I feel bad that I'm being very repetitive, but I am being very repetitive to try to avoid situations like that. So when you call in, have a plan. I that's why I'm so repetitive. Anyhow, it's 1-877-518-5151 is the number to call. We'll play one more rapid fire game when we come back. And then after that, it's riddle time right here on Sunday Morning Trivia.
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25: And now the forecast from the AM 800 Weather Center. Sunny today, high reaching 28, feeling like 31 or 88 Fahrenheit. For this evening, a clear sky down to 16 or 61 overnight. Tomorrow, sunshine and windy, up to 33 for the high, feeling like 37 or 99. Tomorrow evening, clear down to 22 or 72. Tuesday, sunshine, 34 or 93. And Wednesday, a mixed sky with a 30% chance of showers, high 32 or 90.
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35: There ain't no cure, ain't no cure, ain't no cure for love.
1: Yeah, radio-friendly version, ain't no cure for love right there. Jennifer Warnes, the name of the artist that I needed. Congratulations to Penny and Allison. Penny, I got your info. Allison, get to your phone. Send me your information. You're both going to see The Secret Chord that is happening on Wednesday night. Just need your info before the end of the show. I always need your info before the end of the show because we got to submit that prize sheet to prizing at the end. I'm out of here right after the show. Okay, so let's do one more quickie here before we get into our riddle at the end of the show. And Sarah from Hamilton, we're going to do this rapid fire. Ready, Sarah?
36: Yes, I'm ready.
1: All right. What is the name of the housekeeper on TV's Brady Bunch?
36: I don't know.
1: Okay, that was Alice. What sport is the great American sport?
36: Football?
1: Baseball. What do you call the measurement of energy with which various foods provide?
36: Mm-hmm. I don't know.
1: Calorie is the correct answer there. Complete the phrase, life, liberty, and blank.
36: Happiness.
1: The Pursuit of Happiness.
36: Oh.
1: Tasmania is south of which continent?
36: Europe.
1: Australia is the answer to that one. What colors are on the flag of France?
36: Blue, white, and red.
1: You got one. Hold on, Sarah. We'll see if it works out for you. I'm going to run through another one pretty quick here. Final one's going to go to Mike from Oakville. Hi, Mike.
0: Hello. How are you doing?
1: Doing good, Mike. You just need two. First up, what famous disco movie did John Travolta star in?
0: Saturday Night Fever.
1: That's for one. Number two, in what sport do teams compete for the Stanley Cup?
0: That would be ice hockey.
1: Ice hockey is correct. Well, Mike, Sarah, I'm sorry. You had some more obscure ones, though. I think you should have known Tasmania and Australia. But that was an easy card to start off for Mike. But, Mike, it doesn't matter how easy it is. It depends if you get it. And you did, and you've got your choice of prize. What we have left is the Black Crowes, the Secret Chord, or Kathleen Madigan. What would you like?
0: Kathleen Madigan.
1: No, Kathleen Madigan. Head over to Fallsview. Go do some...
0: Secret Chord.
1: The Secret Chord. You're going to the Secret Chord now. Okay. So the Secret Chord it is. There we have it. Mike from Oakville is our final winner for that portion of the show. However, we got a doozy happening here. I'm curious how quick we get to the riddle. The riddle stinger has been hit. You've been playing. You've been working on it. You've been texting me. Mark, have you figured it out yet? Mark has not figured it out. And he got the three links and couldn't figure out the link between the links. It's a little harder today. So let's see. You're calling on in order to win. And it is 1-877-518-5151. 1-877-518-5151. You must give me each of your three answers and you must give me the link between your three answers. So four answers is what you're giving me here. And of course, your prize today, Wet and Wild, is what we will be giving you. Wet and Wild. So here we go. Sunday morning trivia. Good morning.
2: Good morning.
1: Who's this?
2: This is Tyler.
1: Tyler. Tyler, where are you calling from?
2: I'm calling from Toronto.
1: All right, Tyler from Toronto. What's number one?
2: Number one, I think it's Drake.
1: Number two?
2: Peter, Paul, and Mary.
1: Number three?
2: Amelia Clark.
1: Okay, you are incorrect. So, we continue on. Sunday morning trivia. Good morning. Who's this?
3: It's Vicky.
1: Vicky, Vicky. What's number one?
3: Awkwafina.
1: Number two?
3: Peter, Paul, and Mary.
1: Number three?
3: Amelia Clark.
1: What is the link, Vicky?
3: Dragons.
1: You got it! Congratulations, Vicky! So, how did it come together? Now, Mark's shaking his head. Like, of course the dum-dum on the other side of the glass is going to do a dragon riddle. How did it come together for you, Vicky?
3: I got Peter, Paul, and Mary and Amelia Clark and figured out the link as dragons, but then had to figure out what the first one was.
1: Right.
3: And then I managed to remember Awkwafina from Raya and the Last Dragon.
1: You got it. That's how it all came together. Nice. Well done, Vicky. Congratulations. You're going to Wet and Wild. Who are you taking with you?
3: My family.
1: Nice. Take the family. Have a great day. We got food in there for you. We got parking as well. Let me explain it, everyone. This one wasn't attached to the prize today, but I had to bite my tongue to start off the show because I desperately wanted to talk about the current age of the dragon that we are now in, which, Mark, you've been called. We've been texting about this all week, you and I. So here we go. First one, mononym, rapper, Queens. Awkwafina is her answer. Real name, Nora Lum, but she goes by the mononym Awkwafina. Just one name, that means you're a mononym, like Madonna, mononym. She got her start when she taught herself to use GarageBand, released a provocative, comedic, viral hit about her own private part. But she's a rapper, is how she got her start. She is from Queens. She actually co-created and was the writer and executive producer of Comedy Central's Awkwafina is Nora from Queens. So that is your mononym rapper, Queens. Number two. I just gave you three song titles here. Leaving on a Jet Plane, Blowing in the Wind, Where Have All the Flowers Gone? All of those are hits for Peter, Paul, and Mary. Number three, the only one, Sarah Connor, Last Christmas. This is kind of difficult. So in 2018, the answer is Amelia Clark. In 2018, Dolce & Gabbana announced Clark would be the brand ambassador for the fragrance, The Only One. Amelia Clarke played Sarah Connor in the 2015 film Terminator Genesis. That's going to throw you because you immediately think Linda Hamilton. And number three, Last Christmas, I wasn't talking about the song. I was talking about the movie. She starred opposite Harry Golding in the 2019 holiday film Last Christmas. So Amelia Clarke. So then you have Awkwafina, Peter Paul and Mary, and Amelia Clarke. Your answer is Dragon. Why? Awkwafina voiced Sisu, the dragon character from 2021's Raya and the Last Dragon. Amelia Clarke, her breakout role was as Daenerys Targaryen in Game of Thrones. She was known as the Dragon Queen. And Peter, Paul, and Mary, their signature hit is Puff the Magic Dragon. So why am I doing a dragon clue? Because the Blue Jays have this silly toy on the bench right now. That is a dragon. They call it Pop the Magic Dragon, or it's been nicknamed that because apparently they were in, I forget where they were, but San Francisco. And the batting coach, David Popkins, told his assistant batting coach to go out and get something that represents fearlessness because the batters have to be more fearless. And the assistant batting coach went to the toy store and bought a dragon. He bought three of them, actually. So two of them stay by the batting cage, and one of them is now on a stick in the dugout, and they hold it after they hit a home run. So I thought, well, that's obscure, weird, but it's been very popular with all these highlights because they went on to score 19 runs in two games after they got the dragon. Now, it didn't work last night, but they did score runs last night. You Savage just had a terrible game. So, Pop the Magic Dragon, or so it's been nicknamed. The Dragon, your answer today. Congratulations, Vicky. You worked your way back and you got it. Next week on the show, the prizes are Whirlpool Jet Boat Tours, Five Finger Death Punch Tickets, Spider-Man Brand New Day Tickets for the advanced screening. We're going to do some Spider-Man trivia next week. Yeah, we are. And $25 Any Card gift cards as well. So that is coming up. Thank you for being with me this morning. Thank you for helping me through my hangover. Mark, thank you for pressing all the right buttons. And Joe, my fact checker, thanks for looking over everything. We'll talk to you next Sunday morning at 9 a.m. I will not go out Saturday night. Don't you dare miss it.
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30: It's 12 o'clock.
25: Twenty-six degrees in Windsor, Essex. Sunny today. The daytime high reaching 28. The humidex 31 or 88 Fahrenheit. I'm Dustin Kaufman, AM 800 News. 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But first, Ford Motor Company and Unifor have reached a tentative deal. Unifor covers roughly 5,000 workers at five plants in southern Ontario, including here in Windsor, and one in Alberta. Specifics of the tentative agreement will be presented to members at ratification meetings to be held between July 17th and 19th. Negotiations began at the end of last month. At the same time, deals at all three of the big American automakers, including Stellantis and GM, were set to expire. The union opted to negotiate with Ford first and is expected to begin with the other two automakers after the Ford agreement is ratified. Toronto police say two men were killed and several others have been injured after a shooting at the popular Salsa on St. Clair Festival. The annual festival held in Midtown Toronto is a celebration of Latin culture with an estimated 13,000 people in attendance. Police say the shooting happened shortly after 8 o'clock last night with two guns recovered and several areas blocked off for the investigation. While speaking to reporters on scene, Toronto Mayor Olivia Chow denounced the violence.
6: I'm deeply disturbed and angry about this reckless, irresponsible act of violence. And right in the middle of a festival attended by families, children, seniors, and just beyond words how disturbed I am.
25: Premier Doug Ford says he is devastated by the senseless violence, adding that the, quote, person responsible must be caught, brought to justice, and spend the rest of their life behind bars. No arrests have been made so far. Back home, the Greater Essex County District School Board and Fanshawe College have signed a partnership agreement to work together to get more adult learners back into education. Caldwell Chief Nikki Van Orscott says the partnership is just beginning and already three band members have signed up to complete their education.
9: One of the members is in their 70s, just didn't do high school when they were young, got married, started having children, didn't really have a need to have a high school diploma, but now really wants to have that. Really feels like they missed out to an extent in not completing that portion of their education.
25: Chief Van Orscott says online and in-person learning is available based on the courses needed and where the band members live. Stateside now, where a longtime Republican senator from South Carolina has died. ABC's Jim Ryan reports.
10: Senator Lindsey Graham turned 71 3 days ago and had just completed his 10th trip to Ukraine to meet with President Volodymyr Zelensky. Now comes word that Graham, first elected to the Senate in 2003, has died after what his office calls a brief and sudden illness. Graham was a sharp critic of President Trump when both were running for the Republican nomination in 2016, but would later become one of Trump's staunchest defenders. Lindsey Graham, dead at 71. Jim Ryan, ABC News.
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25: And now the forecast from the AM 800 Weather Center. Sunny today, high reaching 28, feeling like 31 or 88 Fahrenheit. For this evening, a clear sky down to 16 or 61 overnight. Tomorrow, sunshine and windy, up to 33 for the high, feeling like 37 or 99. Tomorrow evening, clear down to 22 or 72. Tuesday, sunshine, 34 or 93. And Wednesday, a mixed sky with a 30% chance of showers, high 32 or 90.
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17: 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In studio with me today, Heather Merrington. Hey, Heather, how are you?
18: I'm great, Dan. How are you?
17: Fantastic. Thank you. We've got a great show up ahead. We'll talk about some top summer maintenance jobs homeowners should not ignore, Heather.
18: Mm, yeah.
17: Should not.
18: Don't ignore it.
17: No, don't be like us and ignore them. Do not ignore these.
18: Wait, do I want to hear this list? Because then I can't unhear it.
17: You may or may not want to hear this list. But you know what? We'll talk about it anyways, regardless. We'll also have a chat with Christian Janice from Simply Close. He'll talk about some damage in home post-closing. So essentially, after you close and there's some damage, what happens?
18: Okay,
17: so how to best handle that. Well, obviously, we'll have our listener questions. We'll tackle a couple of texts that came in yesterday that one of them is specifically targeted and perfect for Christian. So we'll talk to Christian about that text that came in and a couple others as well. You can always text us your questions, 519-792-2559, 519-792-CKLW. Of course, we'll give away some free popcorn from the Richmond Popcorn Company. So you can keep tuned in here to the show, and we will let you know which caller to be to win some free popcorn from the Richmond Popcorn Co. You can find all their flavors on their website at richmondpopcorn.com. But before we get too far, Heather, I want to have a good chat with a friend of ours, Nadine Draper. She's a director with the Junior Art Crawl happening right now out in Amherstburg. Hey, Nadine, how are you?
19: Hi, I'm good, Dan. How are you?
17: Well, fantastic. Now, listen, I was at the office this morning. I saw you guys setting up. Very exciting times out there. Tell us about what's happening.
19: So we are having the Junior Art Crawl today. We have the art crawl happening all throughout Amherstburg with the plein air competitions and fire hydrant tours. But what I'm in charge of and what we're looking at and watching right now is the Junior Art Crawl, where kids are here. They've been here since 9:30 this morning. We're doing drama, we're doing music, we're doing visual arts, we're doing dance, chalk, paint, everything, and we're just having a blast.
17: Oh my goodness. So you guys did, was last year the first year for Junior Art Crawl? I believe it was, wasn't it?
19: So last year was the first year we did it big. The first kind of soft launch, River Bookshop did puzzle contest and some coloring contest, and they did that the year before. And then last year we closed down the parking lot and just did visual arts and dance. And then this year we added some drama and some music into the mix as well.
17: We always love a good drama. So when I left, you guys were setting up the stage.

0: the bookstore, the candy store, all that kind of stuff. So it's not hard to find. You'll hear the music and all kinds of stuff happening. So fantastic. Now, Nadine, you always have an amazing group of volunteers as well. Tell us about that.
1: We are so lucky. So we have a bunch of students from Amherstburg Public School who volunteered to come out and help us. And then we have a couple students from La Jeunesse. And it's just so wonderful to have them coming and interacting with the kids. They've got some lovely face paint on, and they're ready to make art with your kids.
0: Now, tell us a bit. Now, for those who don't know, Nadine, you are a teacher. You teach in Amherstburg, and you also teach music. Tell us about how important that art is to these young ones across Wenjessex County.
1: Oh, music education is one of the most important subjects, I think, in a school. Music, it activates your left and right side of your brain in such a way that no other subject does. It has shown studies of even improving kids with ADHD and helping their brains function. And I love being able to sit and watch students learn how to play their instruments. We have a full band program, guitars, ukuleles at the school. And it's the only subject I know of that makes a kid's brain work in the best way so that they can move forward in all of the creative thinking that I think the world is asking of the next generation.
0: Well, fantastic, Nadine. You did such a great job. Thank you for everything that you do. And thank you to all the volunteers and those who put on the Yard Crawl in Amherstburg and the Junior Yard Crawl today out there. Remind everybody, again, what time is everything happening today?
1: So it's happening right now until 2:30. And everything we have here is completely free. GM Amherstburg has given us a very generous donation to be able to operate all of these workshops completely for free. All of the art supplies, the bracelet making, the face painting, everything is for free. So if you come down with your family, there's no, you know, budget to think about. It's just come down and have some fun.
0: Fantastic. Good luck today, Nadine, and enjoy. Thank you for all that you do.
1: Perfect. Thank you, Dan.
0: You bet. That's Nadine Draper, Junior Art Crawl Director. And again, make your way out there today till 2:30. Is when everything is happening behind our building, behind the Panteria, behind the bookstore in downtown Amherstburg. If you were at the Rib Fest for downtown Amherstburg, it's the same location. Go take a look and enjoy. Everything is free, as she mentioned.
2: That sounds so fun. As somebody who's always looking for something to do with my daughter, to take her out either on a weekend or during a summer day, something like this would be so much fun. So
0: absolutely right, Heather. But here we are. We're stuck in Windsor at the studios, but that's okay. It's a good time. Make your way out there and say hi to the gang. And enjoy. And you can pop in over to the Richmond Popcorn Company as well and enjoy some popcorn and some taste testing while you're there too. Now, Heather, open house you want to mention happening today.
2: Yes, we have Aaron over at 1841 Talbot Road in Kingsville today. So he is there from 12 to 2 p.m. Go stop by and say hello. This is a sprawling. It is a beautiful home, nearly 5,000 square feet in this property. 5 bedrooms, 3.5 bathrooms. Oh my gosh, like inside you're going to find 2 complete living spaces. Main level is bright. It has a gourmet kitchen. There's too much to mention. It has a heated shop. It's incredible. This is a beautiful home. He is there today from 12 to 2 p.m. That's 1841 Talbot Road in Kingsville.
0: Fantastic. Yeah, you can find everything on our website
2: Talbot
0: as well.
2: Talbot Road West.
0: Talbot Road West, yeah. DanJemis.com, and you can see our featured listings there and see all the photos and videos, et cetera, et cetera. So take a look. Heather, you also want to mention a listing on Heather Glenn.
2: Yes, this is a really beautiful raised ranch home in Tecumseh. It's in a really fantastic neighborhood. It is a nice, it's a big family home, 5 bedrooms, 3 full bathrooms, full finished basement. It's so bright, it's warm, it's inviting. It's at 1541 Heather Glenn. If you are in the market in Tecumseh, check it out on our website.
0: Fantastic. So lots to see, definitely lots of listings hitting the market, which is great news if you're a buyer out there looking to make a move and you want to take your time, not be rushed, which is the key right now.
2: There's
0: right?
2: a lot of really great options out there right now.
0: Mm-hmm. Yeah, there really are. There really are. If you're looking to sell again, it's a good time. The prices have been coming down a little bit. Nothing dramatic, though.
2: No, it hasn't been drastic.
0: Yeah, no, unless you bought literally at the peak, you're still doing very, very well. So you can definitely call us and we'll come out there and let you know what your home is worth in this market, right? It's always changing, but you want to look at the latest comparables and see what's happening in the neighborhood. You can do that by calling the team, 519-566 55-65. But otherwise, summer has been

0: Good, a good start to summer with Noelle. She's enjoying it. So she's dancing, obviously, doing lots of dance stuff.
1: Yeah, it's been a busy summer in a good way. And actually, she does like a dance camp. She did that last week, which is really nice. It's also good for me. It gives me that little bit of time during the week to get out and do my normal things for work without having to worry about a sitter. But she's home, like other weeks, she's home with me and we're trying to find fun things to do, like going to parks, pools, seeing friends. It's just that normal, stuff, typical fun kids summer stuff.
0: Was it a 1 week dance camp?
1: Yeah, it's like a Monday to Friday. Yeah. She loves it.
0: Sophie did the music camp at Musicland in town. So that was last week. So she'd love that.
1: Yeah, that's so fun. And it gives them a little bit of structure, something to look forward to during certain weeks in the summer. So
0: You can't go wrong. Ironically, we had our first. So Seb plays travel hockey.
1: Right.
0: The team got together for the first time, this new team for the season, and had a barbecue yesterday.
1: Oh, fun.
0: So it was the first get together with everybody. And,
1: getting to know the new team.
0: Yeah, already thinking about hockey, which is crazy. But
1: when do they not think about hockey, those kids, I'm sure, right?
0: Well, usually a couple months out of the year, but that's pretty much it. But otherwise, it was a good time and good lots of fun with the kids and the parents alike. So looking forward to a fun hockey year. Hockey's almost done for the kids because they're, Seb's 15 this year, and I'm not sure how much further he'll play. It's crazy how fast, if you're listening and you have young kids or you had young kids at one point, those years of sports playing, and they go pretty quick.
1: Yeah.
0: So
1: I have to tell myself that because there is a lot of driving involved with Noelle's her dance, right? She dances a few times a week. There's a lot of back and forth with the driving or going to the out of town competitions and stuff. And sometimes it can feel very daunting, right? And I have to tell myself it's all so short lived, right?
0: It goes so fast.
1: And I know that. And I feel like I try to really take it in and be like, if this is something she wants to do, I want to be there for her and I want to let her, give her the opportunity to do it. It just means that I am on the road a lot.
0: We've never done the last couple of years is the first time we've actually done travel sports. I guess, and it's light travel. It's just so it's not crazy schedule. We have one outside of Windsor Essex tournament.
1: Okay,
0: everything else is pretty much local here.
1: Oh,
0: so
1: that's not bad. That's
0: nothing
1: nice.
0: Crazy. Yeah. But with three kids, it can get busy, and with just one, obviously dance is like it's up there. Like you're really, really involved with that a few days a week. And
1: yes, and when we travel, we have four. Like four, it'll be next year that she'll be out of town
0: four
1: traveling.
0: Tournaments? Or I guess four competitions.
1: Like it's like Toronto, Niagara, like those types of areas.
0: Okay.
1: So,
0: Sheesh. But there you have it. So listen, we're going to take a break. We're going to come back, Heather. We're going to talk about some top summer maintenance jobs that homeowners should not ignore. Top summer maintenance jobs that homeowners should not ignore. And before we get too far, though, what do you say we give away some free popcorn?
1: Let's do it bright and early this time.
0: Yeah, bright and early. So if you want to win some free Richmond popcorn, popcorn, I guess, then you can be caller number?
1: Six.
0: Caller number six right now, 519-792-2559, 519-792-CKLW, caller number six. We'll win some free popcorn from the Richmond Popcorn Company. If you are looking to do a fundraiser for a sports team, for hockey, baseball, soccer, whatever it is, or for school, for any organization, the Richmond Popcorn Company has the best fundraising program in all of Windsor Essex County. 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So we'll take a break, come back with more right after this, right here on the Dan Jemis Real Estate Show.
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3: And now the forecast from the AM 800 Weather Center. Sunny today, high reaching 28, feeling like 31 or 88 Fahrenheit. For this evening, a clear sky down to 16 or 61 overnight. Tomorrow, sunshine and windy, up to 33 for the high, feeling like 37 or 99. Tomorrow evening, clear down to 22 or 72. Tuesday, sunshine, 34 or 93. And Wednesday, a mixed sky with a 30% chance of showers, high 32 or 90.
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0: All right, we are back. Heather Marentet in studio with me today. It is 1222 here on AM 800. And, well, wherever you're listening, it's 1222 for you, too. Now, big congratulations to Michelle Buttery, winner of the Richmond Popcorn gift card. So enjoy, Michelle. Go try some of Nikki's caramel corn or my favorite, which is the Oreo. My favorite is the caramel corn, but my second favorite would be the Oreo.
1: You have a sweet tooth.
0: Oh my gosh! You know what they did this week? They've been having a lot of requests for the Grinch mix, which is the Christmas flavor.
1: Interesting. Okay.
0: A lot of requests. They get them all year long. That people just, you know, where's your Grinch mix? We want Grinch mix. And it's only during Christmas. And so they did a social post, and they said, "Listen, if we get 100 likes on social media, we are going to do a Christmas in July."
1: And they got them, didn't they?
0: Oh, they got hundreds of likes on the post for the Grinch mix do a small run of a Grinch mix for Christmas in July. So that is coming out. They keep asking sometime this week. Okay. So watch out for the socials.
1: A
0: little Christmas in July. So there'll be a short run. It's not going to be tons. They're limiting people to 2 bags per customer. But it'll happen at some point this week, where all the locations will have the Grinch mix that you can test out. So that's got white chocolate, Smarties, marshmallows, dehydrated marshmallows.
1: Like the freeze-dried marshmallows,
0: yeah, it's
1: right?
0: Delicious. It's yummy. It's by far their the biggest selling seasonal flavor of all time.
1: It's a good one.
0: It's even better than Bunny Bait, and it's crazy. Bunny Bait's crazy for Easter, yeah. But Grinch mix definitely is out there. So keep your eyes peeled on socials for that. Okay, now, Heather, time for some top summer maintenance jobs that homeowners should not ignore.
1: All right, let me get my pen and paper out.
0: Yep, write these down. Make sure. So this is a big one. Check your exterior caulking. So this is one that we just did this past year. We made sure we walked around the house to make sure that, you know, your window caulking, mm-hmm. all that stuff that kind of keeps the water out of the envelope of the property is kept up to date. Over time, it cracks, it gets dried, sure. and, you know, that kind of thing. So you want to watch out for that. Lubricate garage door hardware. So, yeah, it gets squeaky after a while.
1: Yep, definitely.
0: If you're up opening and closing the garage door as often as we are, right, with the kids and whatever else coming in and out.
1: So far, these are doable.
0: They're doable. Yeah. Nothing crazy. Nothing crazy. Inspect your driveway and walkway. So look for cracks, sinking sections, or areas where water collects. Small driveway cracks can become much larger after water enters them and freezes during the winter, right? It's like anything. And if a foundation is the same thing.
1: Yeah.
0: Water is an enemy. So you want to keep the water out as much as possible. Clean and inspect your barbecue. This is a big one. So people don't think of it, right, necessarily.
1: Right.
0: But remove buildup grease from the grill, burners, and grease tray. Check the propane hoses and connections for wear or damage. Make sure the barbecue is positioned a safe distance from the siding. Now, how often have we shown properties where the siding is melted off
1: the side?
0: It's
1: a very telltale thing to see,
0: yeah,
1: the melted siding.
0: We see it quite a bit, don't
1: yeah.
0: we? Test your sump pump. Oh, this is a big one.
1: Mm-hmm. Oh,
0: right?
1: Yeah.
0: This is a big one.
1: I think you should do it a couple of times a year just to make sure everything is in tip-top shape.
0: Have a backup on there. Definitely important. And, you know, we've talked to Chris Gibb about this all the time, right? Sump pump and water issues are the biggest, reasoning for claims across Windsor Essex County. So definitely watch out for that. We have a backup. A water backup on our sump pump, which is awesome.
1: Yeah.
0: You have a battery backup as well, but definitely get a backup of some sort.
1: All the backups you can get, right?
0: That's right. Four backups if you need. No, I'm kidding. You don't have to get four, but definitely have a backup for sure. Let's see here. Trim trees and shrubs away from the house. Yeah, especially after the big storm we just got last week.
1: Oh, yeah.
0: With all those branches coming down. And the last thing you want is for some branches to affect your roof, right?
1: Mm-hmm.
0: To hit your roof and damage your roof or clog your troughs, which is not good.
1: Yep.
0: And again, more water issues and more water damage, right? So there's that. This is a big one, Heather. Clean your dryer vent.
1: Oh, yeah.
0: Right? A lot of fires start because of lint stuck in the dryer vent.
1: And it's not just making sure you, I don't know, there's got to be specific attachments, but we've created little attachments where you hook it up to your vacuum to really get in there in the spots that you can't reach, right? It's amazing what collects after
0: it's
1: you pull
0: huge.
1: Out the actual
0: you
1: trap.
0: You can actually get the companies that will do your duct cleaning
1: mm-hmm.
0: to change that and clean that ductwork as
1: yep.
0: well. For your vents, which is important. In some houses, it's a longer run to the outside than others,
1: right?
0: So, but for sure, keep an eye on that. Inspect your roof, especially after last week.
1: Especially after those winds. Oh, my goodness.
0: Oh, my goodness. So check on that. Clean your eavesdrops and downspouts. You don't want water or anything clogging up those mm-hmm. downspouts. What happens, right? Next thing you know, the water collects and gets into the foundation of the property,
1: yep.
0: and you have water
1: issues.
0: It has
1: nowhere else to go.
0: Yep.
1: It's going to find somewhere.
0: Exactly, in the basement. You don't want that. Check grading around your foundation. This is a big one, and
1: mm-hmm.
0: this is the first thing that we as realtors and home inspectors will check as they're walking around a property. You don't want to see mm-hmm. the ground aimed towards the foundation,
1: right?
0: You want that grading away from the foundation so the water pours away from the house, not towards it.
1: Take a walk around your house after a rainfall and see
0: mm-hmm.
1: where water's collecting, where it's not draining from fast enough. And that's going to, that's the easiest way, right?
0: 100%.
1: To just know what you need to fix.
0: Exactly. Service your air conditioning system. So replace or clean the furnace filter regularly during cooling season. You know what? I actually had it on my list for this week to change the filter, and I didn't do it. So I have to go back home.
1: Back on the list.
0: Change that filter. It's due. We usually do ours about quarterly. Every few months, we change our,
1: mm-hmm.
0: our filter. You'd be surprised how often people don't even think of changing their furnace filter.
1: Right.
0: You know?
1: Well, because it's always, the air is always circulating,
0: yes.
1: right? Regardless of whether you're using the furnace or not.
0: Yes, 100%. So make sure you go down there. This could be a reminder right now. Go down and check your furnace filter.
1: After the show.
0: Don't do it during the show. Do it after the show or during commercial break. But no, we want you to listen to the ads too. So, do it after the show. Check windows and doors. Inspect screens for tears and make sure the windows open, close, and lock properly. Look for signs of pests.
1: Mm.
0: Not your husband's. Pests.
1: Now, what kind of pest?
0: Pests, yeah. That's what Nick would say. Check around the foundation, attic, garage, shed, and exterior walls. We often get ants that will start finding their way in at the beginning of the spring.
1: Yep. We get them, too.
0: Yeah.
1: You just, they are a pest.
0: We're in the country, so we're around some fields and some forested areas. Mm-hmm. We'll get mice in the winter that will make their way through the garage, mm-hmm. That kind of thing. So you want to check for that as well. It can get annoying. So there you go. It's time for one more here. Test smoke and carbon monoxide alarms. Yes, check for plumbing leaks, most definitely. Review your basement for moisture, 100%. And walk around your entire property. Just do a good looky-loo, mm-hmm. right? Have a look around and make sure everything is copacetic and in good shape. So there you go. Mm-hmm. We'll take a break, Heather. We're going to come back and chat with Christian Janice with his tip. And we have a question that came in from a listener yesterday via text. And it's a perfect question for Christian. So okay. We'll let him tackle that one and lots more right here on the Dan Chemist Real Estate Show.
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0: Welcome back. 12:35 here on AM 800. Heather Marentette in studio with me today. And we're talking bees. We were just talking bees.
1: we were just talking bees.
0: Look at you.
1: Dan is my go-to source when
0: whisperer.
1: I have bee questions.
0: Bee whisperer.
1: I got my first hive last year.
0: Yes.
1: And it did not survive the winter. So now I'm picking Dan's brain about what to do with this one.
0: It was a rough winter this year. I have six hives, and a lot of ours did not make it through the winter either this year.
1: We have a friend who also has multiple hives, and he did not.
0: Yep.
1: I think it was very similar, where he either lost all of them or just had one left.
0: Yep.
1: So
0: it was tough.
1: It was a harsh winter. So.
0: What do you do?
1: So I guess it makes me feel better that it wasn't just me. But I only had the one hive to contend with. So when you lose the one, you're like, oh, man.
0: Yeah,
1: my daughter was heartbroken because she's like, no, our bees are dead.
0: This is why they often suggest you get two hives off the start. So just get a bunch, Heather. Just get a whole bunch.
1: You know what? This one hive has proven to be a lot of work already. But I was also telling Dan that they're a little bit aggressive. And I got stung a couple times.
0: It keeps you moving.
1: Yeah.
0: It keeps you moving. So listen. It's time for our chat with Christian Janice from Simply Close. Hey, Christian, how are you?
4: Hey, how are you both doing?
0: Well, fantastic.
1: Great.
0: So listen, you've got a great topic today. But before we do that, I got a text here on the show yesterday from a listener, and I'm going to paraphrase it a little bit. So essentially, the listener, they had their house listed. There was an offer accepted. If I recall, the date was June 3rd. With a house to sell condition, and they had until August to sell the house. And we're in the middle of July, and that buyer had not listed their house yet. And so the listener was wondering if that was some kind of a breach in any way, that they had the condition in there and, that they hadn't in fact listed the property. Now, in my opinion, I'm not a lawyer, you are, so I wanted to ask you, I don't think it's a breach of any sort. Am I correct in saying that? Or in your opinion, is it a breach?
4: Essentially, famous lawyer words, it depends.
0: Yeah.
4: So in the typical house to sell condition, it just says that the buyer has until X date to sell the house.
0: Yes.
4: And then it just says if the buyer doesn't sell the house, then the contract, the agreement
0: is null and void.
4: Is null and void, and the deposits return. So they don't have an obligation to sell it. They don't have an obligation. Like, a more important question is, what if they get an offer and they don't accept it? That
0: right.
4: usually comes up more often than just not listing at all.
0: Right.
4: So they don't have to sell it. So it's not really a breach. The one thing is that it's not like a law, but it's through the case law. There's just for all contracts, not real estate contracts, not real estate specific, just all contracts. There's a general duty that you have to act within good faith. So if you didn't list it with the sole intention of I'm not going to list it, but then I don't know why you would even enter into the first agreement and enter the submit the commission.
1: Right. It makes you wonder how serious that buyer is, because most buyers want to get their house on the market as soon as possible, right? Because they don't want to lose out on that opportunity.
0: The listener text in the text, it mentioned they were doing renovations. They were saying that there was renovations happening and they weren't ready to list yet. And again, I would assume it's not our client. So I'm assuming that there was an escape clause, which allows someone else to come in and try and bump that first offer out. So,
4: And that would probably be the best middle ground, is that if you do have a house to sell condition in there, you can't necessarily rely on the buyer doing it. And you don't really, so I don't think that they have any recourse against them anyways, but let's say even just for fun, if they did, then the question would be, okay, because there's two sides, like when you're dealing with legal issues, is it a breach? Yeah, if it's a breach, sure. Then the second thing is okay, well, what are the damages? And in this case, the seller would have to quantify, okay, they did breach the agreement, like let's just hypothetically.
0: Yeah.
4: Then they would have to quantify, okay, well, their breach cost me this, this, and this. To say, oh, I could have sold it for more, or I could have sold it earlier, like it would be very difficult to quantify that.
0: No, I agree.
4: I agree with you. There would be really nothing you could do.
0: Okay, so we're on the same page. We hope that helps the listener a little bit. There you go. So your topic today is an interesting one, all about damage in home post-closing. Tell us about it.
4: Yeah, I mean, because it actually came up quite a bit with all the rain that we've had lately. Mm-hmm. I've had a lot of people reaching out saying, oh, you know, there's a leak here, or there's damage here, or something happened afterwards. And so, I mean, we've talked about it 1,000 times. I talk to everybody about it, but nobody listens to me enough, is that when you're a buyer and you buy the house, the general rule, just always going into it, is that you're buying it as you see it. So it's buyer beware, caveat emptor. So it's the buyer's duty to make sure that they've informed themselves enough before submitting an offer, or before at least going firm, that they've satisfied themselves as to all of the issues that could have been reasonably inspected. So like with these issues, the first thing I want everybody to know is that people will call or email us and say like, oh, hey, you know, there was a leak in the basement or a leak in the ceiling, blah, blah, blah. Like, I'd like to go after the seller. We'll go through what, if you can or can't, or like what you need to do if you are going to try. But the first thing is that you need to fix it. So don't wait for the seller. Like, don't wait, oh, I can't fix it until I deal with this legally. That's going to take a long time. It's a big hurdle. And you, as the buyer or the person who is suffering any type of damages, have a duty to mitigate your losses. So you can't just leave the leak and let it get worse and worse and worse. You have to fix it. And then you also have to fix it just for your own enjoyment. Like, you can't just leave it like that. So the first thing is that take pictures, videos, gather as much like circumstantial evidence as you can. Get multiple quotes. Don't just hire somebody.
0: Oh, we may have lost Christian. Did we lose Christian? We lost him. Okay, we're getting back on the phone.
1: Oh, but, darn.
0: Heather, take over. What's the answer?
1: I think, you know what? He was on the right track.
0: He's on the right track for sure. But yeah, it makes sense. You can't just, have a leak and then let it get worse while you're waiting for a remedy. But
1: you have to solve it in the meantime for sure.
0: Technical difficulties. What do you do?
1: Yeah,
0: it is what it is. But I am happy to hear that, you know, I was on the right train of thought for that listener's text yesterday.
1: Yeah.
0: And it's tough, right? If you are, you have an offer with a house to sell, and those buyers don't list immediately. It happens every once in a while where the buyers sometimes have to take, you know, a few days or a week to get their house ready.
1: I've always encouraged people, like personally, for my clients, if they're putting in an offer with a house to sell condition, I've always encouraged my clients, like the expectation is that house is going to be on the market relatively quickly, right?
0: Yes.
1: I always say we want to act in good faith, right? Where like this is part of the agreement.
0: Yeah.
1: We want to act in good faith and get that house on the market. And yeah, sometimes they say, okay, well, we have to do this, this, this. And I encourage them to get it done as quickly and efficiently as they can so they can feel comfortable going on the market, right? They want to make sure they're putting their best foot forward with the house.
0: I think it's different too now than it was before, where, you know, at the peak of the market, you had no choice. Like if you wanted to sell, you could put the house in the market, the next day it was sold, right? Where in today's world, it's just not the same. Things aren't moving as quickly. Mm-hmm. And so you could put something on the market and it could take months, weeks or months to sell.
1: Yeah.
0: And so you want to have those options.
1: But also know that if you are not getting it on the market quickly,
0: yes.
1: then you're risking losing the house that you do want to purchase,
0: of
1: right?
0: Because
1: somebody else can come in and scoop that up from you.
0: Now, I understand Christian's back with us. Hey, Christian.
1: Hey.
4: Can you hear me?
0: Yeah, we can hear you.
1: Here you are.
0: Where'd you go?
4: Hey,
0: break time?
4: I don't know what happened. I could hear you, but you couldn't hear me.
0: Oh, there you go.
4: All I'm saying is that if you do have damages, you fix it, get multiple quotes, whether you think you're going to sue or not, just because if you do sue, you want to be able to show that you acted reasonably. So you got to act reasonably, and you have a duty to mitigate, so you can't just let it get worse and worse and leave it. So fix it right away, and just so that you can personally enjoy it. And then the next thing is that if you are going to sue, like let's say, okay, I've got it fixed, I've got everything under control, the next thing that you have to prove is that it was something that wasn't reasonably discovered beforehand. So you have to show that it was a pre-existing issue, it was a latent issue, meaning that even if you had done an inspection, or even if you did do an inspection,
0: yeah, I couldn't see it.
4: You couldn't have discovered it. So if you see like staining on the ceiling, that's going to lower your chances of recovering if there's a leak through the ceiling, because that should indicate, hey, I should go check that out, or I should ask further inquiries of was it fixed and things like that. So you have to prove that the seller knew or ought to have known about it. It wouldn't have been reasonably discovered, and they've tried to like conceal it or hide it, or you didn't really have any control over the situation. So like foundational issues, things that are like behind the scenes.
0: Now, I've talked about this in the past, Christian, but years and years and years ago, we had a client, a listing, and there was an above ground pool, and the buyers did a final walkthrough the day before. Everything was working great. They took possession of the house the next day, and the pool pump was not working. They tried to sue the sellers, and in the pre-settlement hearing, is that what they're called when you're with the, I'm not sure, with the judge or whatever in the room, they heard both cases, and I recall, because we were invited to kind of be
1: a fly on the wall?
0: witnesses, I guess.
1: Oh, okay.
0: The judge basically says, you have to prove that pool pump did not stop working by the time you walked through the front door at closing and walked out the back door when you owned the property, essentially is what they said, which will be very difficult to prove, which was very fascinating to me.
4: Yeah, and I think it's because you have to have a time limit, right? Because if you have, you know, let's say if you have everything supposed to be in good working order, or like let's say there's a leak, but how far does it go? So they say the closing is how far it goes. So you have to prove, and it's a hard thing to prove. That's why you got to take pictures, take videos, get multiple quotes, and whoever you hire, get them to report on it and say like, hey, was this something that's been here for a while? Because oftentimes they can tell like, oh, this has been an issue for a long time. This isn't a fresh issue. Obviously, the faster that it happens after closing, that's going to help you, because if 6 months has gone by,
0: sure,
4: it's going to be a little more difficult to prove that, oh, hey, they didn't fix it. But yeah, the biggest takeaway though is that you got to fix it. A lot of people are like, oh, I'm not going to fix it. Like, I want them to fix it. I want them to pay for it. And I always have to tell them like, it's going to take time. So you've got to like fix it. One, because you have a duty. Two, because you don't really want to sit there with no AC for the next 6 weeks, right? Like, so fix it and just get, you know, if the contractor that you hired comes out and says, yeah, this AC hasn't been working forever, then it's going to increase your chances. But it's still a very hard task to prove that it happened before, to prove that the seller wasn't aware of it. Because if they weren't aware of it, then you still can't sue them, even if it was pre-existing.
0: And quite frankly, like, I mean, at what point is it even worth it financially? If you're talking about an item that's a few thousand bucks to go through all this, to go through the court system, it's got to be, is it even worth it?
4: No, that's kind of the bummer with the access to justice for the courts and stuff like that, is that oftentimes it's not really worth it unless it's something pretty substantial, because if it's, you know, a $600 fix or a $1,000 fix, it's going to cost you $200 just to file with the court, and then to go to continue on from there, you know, and then waiting, and you've already got it. So a lot of times what ends up happening, truthfully, a lot of times what ends up happening is that people fix it and then they get frustrated and then they forget about it.
0: Yeah,
4: because they don't want it, like, to wait for another, unless it's something major, like there are some major issues that come up.
0: Sure. No, of course. Yeah, there's definitely major issues. Listen, great topic. If anyone has questions, what's the best way to reach out to the team over at Simply Close?
4: Call or email us, so they can call us at 519-997-3775. You can text that number as well, or email us at hello@simplyclose.ca.
0: Fantastic. Christian Janice, thank you as always. Appreciate it.
4: Take care. Bye.
0: You too. Bye. Lots of great tips there from Christian with Simply Close Real Estate Lawyer. So, yeah.
1: Interesting
0: stuff
1: for sure.
0: But I'll never forget that when in that specific case we were there in the room, and the judge literally said, in order to win this case, you have to prove,
1: yep,
0: say your closing was at 2 o'clock, because the buyer had admitted that the pump was working fine the day before, yep, on their final walkthrough, and so they had to somehow prove that by the time the deal closed at say 2 o'clock and they walked into the backyard at say 5 o'clock, they have to prove that it didn't happen, it didn't break in that specific time period.
1: Right.
0: So she says
1: that the burden of proof, yeah, right? You can't, it's and I always like when I hear stories like that, I always go to the what's the value, what's it worth, right, to fight it. And so often, even though it's a headache and it's a frustration and, yeah, you've got to put out the money to fix something, it's very rarely worth the cost of pursuing.
0: In that,
1: right,
0: case, an above ground pool pump is probably, I don't know, $600, $700.
1: Right.
0: So you're going through all that and taking all those weeks and months to just,
1: yeah,
0: you know, it's tough, right? But
1: well, that's the other thing. What's your time worth, right?
0: I know.
1: It's not just about the cost of the item itself. It's what is your time worth,
0: yes,
1: when,
0: exactly,
1: it comes to the obligations of having to fulfill that, right?
0: 100%. 100%. Okay, so we'll take a break, come back, and get to a couple of listener questions here. I'm Dan Jemis. Heather Merrington in studio today, right here on the Dan Jemis Real Estate Show.
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25: And now the forecast from the AM 800 Weather Center. High reaching 28, feeling like 31 or 88 Fahrenheit today under a sunny sky. Clear sky this evening, down to 16 or 61 for the overnight, and sunshine and windy tomorrow, up to 33 for the high, feeling like 37 or 99. Clear tomorrow evening, 22 or 72 for the low. Sunny Tuesday, 34 or 93, and a mixed sky Wednesday, slight chance of showers, and a high 32 or 90.
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15: 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I thought it. 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
0: All right, welcome back. One more segment to go. Heather Maritet in studio with me. And what do you say we get to some of our listener questions, Heather?
1: Sounds great.
0: Let's just get to this list here. Can we offer on a home before ours sells?
1: Sure.
0: Yes, you can.
1: Yep. Just make sure you're protecting yourself. Make your, if they do accept your offer, or sorry, in your offer, make it conditional on you selling your home.
0: That's
1: so
0: right.
1: So you don't end up with two homes at once.
0: That's right.
1: You just want to make sure you're protected.
0: Yeah, we had that market in 2022 and those years surrounding when it was so crazy that people were buying something before even selling.
1: Right.
0: And they knew their house was going to sell.
1: Right, because there wasn't a house that didn't sell.
0: No, so, this is not that market
1: anymore.
0: So you have to be
1: a
0: bit more
1: strategic. Give yourself like a decent timeline, right? Like sometimes like 30 days isn't enough, right? We're seeing like house to sell conditions of 60 days, right?
0: Yes.
1: If the seller is willing to agree to it.
0: I love this next listener text. We get this all the time. How much does a pool add to the value of the property? Oh, good news or bad news?
1: So subjective. That's the thing with a pool, right? It's subjective. And it depends what kind of pool. Is it in ground? Is it above ground? Is it newer? Is it older? Who is the buyer, right? Does the buyer want the pool? Is the buyer looking at the pool and they want to fill it in?
0: I was going to say, at times it can actually hurt the value of the property.
1: Yeah.
0: Like Heather says, it depends on whether the buyer wants a pool or doesn't want a pool. You definitely will not get the value, especially today's dollars for, you know, pool costs. Mm-hmm. You will not get that money back. So if you're spending, you know, because you used to spend $30,000 on an in-ground pool.
1: What a steal.
0: Six figures, you're $90,000, $80,000, $90,000, $100,000. Mm-hmm. You will not get that money back when you go to sell. So you do not want to be, you know, spending that kind of money on a pool if your plan is to sell over the next little bit. You have to spend that money and plan on enjoying it for yourself.
1: Mm-hmm. And there are absolutely buyers that look at a pool and they will pay for a little bit more
0: because that's all they want.
1: Right. Yes. So there can be some value there for particular buyers, but it's not for everybody.
0: Above ground pools at least can easily come out.
1: Yes.
0: Right. It's not as much of an ordeal to take it out as an in-ground pool. But I have sold houses over the years where people have literally buried an in-ground pool in the backyard.
1: Yeah.
0: And it was discovered after the fact.
1: Mm-hmm. Yeeks.
0: I sold one house, this is going back like 15 years ago, where they discovered the pool was buried. Not only was it buried, it was buried with all of the garbage from a home renovation.
1: Ew.
0: Like just literally a whole, like roofing, tiles, like everything just thrown in the pool and buried in the backyard.
1: What a mess.
0: Could you imagine? Time for one more. Are homes with septic tanks harder to sell? No.
1: You know what? In Windsor, Essex, we have, well, I shouldn't say Windsor, more like in Essex County.
0: Yeah.
1: You have a lot of homes on septic. And I think it's just, we're so used to it around here, it doesn't affect the value. You just have to understand what you're dealing with, right? What you want to do for maintenance, get a maintenance schedule going.
0: Like, there's a benefit to septic. Your water bills are much cheaper.
1: For sure.
0: You guys are on septic? Are you guys on septic? Yeah, we're on septic too. Our water bills, like when we were living in a neighborhood on water connection, our water bills were $150 a month.
1: Mm-hmm.
0: Now our water bills are $30 a month.
1: Yep.
0: So,
1: much
0: cheaper. The wastewater is the most expensive part of the bill for the most part, right? So, definitely does not hurt the value. Again, a buyer's going to want to know the shape of the septic. Is it old? Is it newer? Has it been cleaned out? Kept up? That kind of thing. So they'll do an inspection oftentimes. But if it's in good shape, then...
1: Yeah, it's so common throughout Essex County that it doesn't really deter people. It's more about if you've never owned a home with a septic is just to understand it.
0: Exactly.
1: It's far less scary once you understand it.
0: You got it. So there you go. That's it for today, Heather.
1: Great.
0: flew by.
1: Yeah.
0: It flew by. Always flies by. So if you have any questions or if you're looking to do, you know, to consider whether or not it's the good time to move, give the Dan Gemma's team a call. We'll come out and give you a free home market evaluation. 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We service all of Windsor and Essex County. So everything this side of Chatham, we'll come out and say hello and let you know what your home is worth in this market. Thank you all for tuning in. Heather, thanks for joining me.
1: Thanks for having me.
0: We'll see you all next Saturday and Sunday. And thanks to producer Aaron for all of his help as well. Always great to have him along for the ride. And we'll see you all next Saturday and Sunday from noon to 1 right here on AM 800.
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8: From the National Newsroom of the Canadian Press, I'm Don Mitchell. As expected, the remainder of Toronto's Salsa on St. Clair Festival has been cancelled as police investigate a fatal shooting that left two people dead and others injured. In an Instagram post today, organizers of the Latin-themed event said it would not resume due to the complex police investigations at the scene. They also shared their empathy with the families of the two persons killed and those who were injured. Toronto police believe an estimated 13,000 people were attending the festival when shots rang out shortly after 8 last night in the west central part of the city. Meanwhile, the BC Wildfire Service is urging compliance from residents and travelers trying to observe a pair of out-of-control wildfires in the Fraser Canyon.
9: The overnight statement came after Highway 1 reopened on Saturday between Boston Bar and Jackass Summit. The agency says drivers have been seen speeding through the fire zone and even stopping to film the ongoing firefighting efforts. Then, due to the potential danger, air tanker and helicopter activity was temporarily suspended, putting both responders and the public at greater risk. Wildfires are automatically considered flight-restricted areas, and violations can result in fines of up to $25,000 and up to 18 months in prison. Naira Ahmed, The Canadian Press.
8: Over to the Middle East, the U.S. struck Iran over another ship attack in the Strait of Hormuz today, goading Tehran into a response that saw them lash out against neighboring Arab states. Bahrain, Kuwait, Oman, all reporting strikes. Despite the skirmishes, in an interview with NBC's Meet the Press today, U.S. President Donald Trump insisted the Strait of Hormuz is open.
16: It's open. We bombed the hell out of them last night. They're very, very evil and sick people. We had meetings with them for the last day. Agreed to a deal yesterday, a perfect deal for us. No nuclear, no this, no that, no nothing. They gave up everything. Mm-hmm. And then after that, they left the room. And then within an hour, they launched a drone at a ship. I said, you people are sick. You're sick people. And so it's one of those things.
8: The new strikes are raising questions about an interim deal between Iran and the U.S. that is about to hit the midway point of a 60-day period set out for reaching a permanent end to the war. And finally, the nuclear industry is in the middle of a revival after a decade of stagnation. Countries across the globe, from China, India, to the United States, are all either building or promising to build more nuclear power plants. But before its recent ascension, the industry had been on the decline. Cameco miner Taryn Roski says she remembers it well.
17: So it was like super stressful trying to figure out finances and stuff. And like it ended up being that I had to try and sell my house. I ended up taking a loss on that because the housing market was in a horrible place.
8: It wasn't until 2022 that Cameco started reopening operations due to better market conditions. This is the Canadian Press. In sports, Canadian golfer Brooke Henderson came up just short of winning her third LPGA major after losing a playoff hole to South Korea's Heron Yu at the Evian Championship in France. Henderson had three eagles in the final round, including one on the 18th hole that forced the playoff, but she was unable to match Yu's birdie on the playoff hole. Kevin Gausman will step to the mound for the Blue Jays in the rubber match of their three-game series with the Padres this afternoon in San Diego. The Jays had a three-game winning streak halted in an 8-7 loss to the Padres last night. Ottawa's Gabrielle Dabrowski is still looking for her first Wimbledon doubles title. Dabrowski and partner Luisa Stefani of Brazil fell in two sets to Hanyu Guo of China and Kristina Mladenovic of France in today's final at the All England Club. And week six of the CFL season wraps up today in Regina as the defending Grey Cup champion Saskatchewan Roughriders welcome the Hamilton Tiger Cats. From the Canadian Press, I'm Don Mitchell.
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1: Hi there, and welcome to the best of the Vashi Capello Show. I hope you've had a wonderful week. We've got a great 2 hours of programming just up ahead for you. I'm very glad to be with you over these few hours. We're going to kick things off with retired Vice Admiral Mark Norman, former head of the Canadian Navy. He's going to weigh in on the news that the federal government has selected the German-Norwegian company, TKMS, for those 12 new subs, a contract estimated to be worth $100 billion. They selected the German-Norwegian team, the European team, over a competing bid from South Korean company Hanwha. We're going to go through the merits of each of the bids and talk a little bit also about what the purpose of this procurement is. Why do we need these 12 new subs? And what we will be doing with them. So the retired admiral will be with us in a few moments. Then we'll go one-on-one for an exclusive interview with Japan's ambassador to Canada. He's actually leaving the country now. He's ended his post. He's going to retire after 40 years of diplomacy. But he has a lot to say around energy and autos. And in particular on the subject of energy, this new pipeline that the federal government in Alberta says will go to BC's coast on the southern route, not the northern route. But that new pipeline, he says, is a game changer for Japan's ability to buy more crude oil from Canada, something they're very interested in, given their dependency on oil from the Middle East and all the instability in that region right now. So we'll talk to Japan's ambassador about that. We'll also talk to pharmacist Kiro Masa about drug shortages in Ontario, a chronic issue. He says in his pharmacy and other pharmacies that could be fixed with some very, you know, tangible solutions that he's putting forward. And that has a big consequence right now, these shortages on patients and even on physicians who have to continue to rewrite prescriptions. So we'll talk about that. And we'll round things out with John Klotz, who will tell us his best advice on investing in the Canadian versus U.S. stock markets.
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1: Monday, July 6th, a few hours from now, 4 o'clock Eastern, I should say, to be precise, we anticipate Prime Minister Mark Carney will make an announcement in Halifax about the procurement of 12 new patrol submarines for the Royal Canadian Navy. Two industry sources with direct knowledge of the bids have confirmed to CTV News, the Globe and Mail's original reporting, or they reported first, that it is the Germany-Norway bid by a company called TKMS that will be successful, and that Hanwha, the South Korean company, has been notified of that fact already. I want to bring in my next guest, who knows a lot more about this subject than I could ever, the retired Vice Admiral Mark Norman, former Vice Chief of Defense Staff. Hi, Admiral Norman. Pleasure to welcome you back to the show. As always, thanks for making the time.
20: Yeah, well, good afternoon, Vashi, to you and your listeners.
1: 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Like, why do we need to buy new submarines?
20: Well, I mean, the first thing would be that we have a massive maritime estate surrounded on three sides by ocean. And really, you can surveil the ocean on the surface, above the surface, through a variety of means. But the only way to really know what's going on in the water

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3: From the National Newsroom of the Canadian Press, I'm David Augustine. The remainder of a Toronto festival that's been drawing thousands of people this weekend has been cancelled after a deadly shooting.
4: The Salsa on St. Clair Festival has wrapped up as police are on scene continuing an investigation. Organizers say in an Instagram post, the annual event will not resume Sunday and their thoughts are with everyone affected by the senseless violence. One man died at the scene and another in hospital. Four others suffered gunshot wounds. Toronto police say no arrests have been made so far. Don Mitchell, the Canadian Press.
3: Prime Minister Mark Carney is expected to attend the last day of the Calgary Stampede. The PM attended the annual rodeo and exhibition yesterday and was seen taking in the chuck wagon races. Carney has been in Calgary meeting with Alberta Premier Danielle Smith and discussing a plan for a new oil pipeline to the West Coast. After an alleged Iranian strike on a container vessel in the Strait of Hormuz that set it ablaze, U.S. forces retaliated by hitting some 140 targets in Sunday strikes. Semi-official Iranian news agencies reported that a Navy officer was killed by the early morning attack. Iran responded with attacks targeting several countries in the Middle East, including Bahrain, Kuwait, Qatar, Oman, and Jordan. In the U.S., South Carolina Republican Senator Lindsey Graham has died.
5: The news is stunning to his colleagues. Lindsey Graham was just in Ukraine late last week. He was due to appear on Meet the Press this morning. The president on social media calls his congressional ally and frequent golfing partner one of the greatest people and senators I have ever known. In addition to his four terms in the Senate and four terms in the House, Graham also served for over three decades in the Air Force and Air Force Reserve, retiring with the rank of colonel. He was a national security hawk who argued for action against Iran and said in 2022 that Vladimir Putin should be taken out.
3: That was ABC News national correspondent Stephen Portnoy reporting. Hundreds of people outside Los Angeles have had to flee their homes over the weekend as fire crews continue to work to contain the Summit fire.
6: Firefighters responding aggressively. We've seen quite the aerial assault, even a military C-130 aircraft assisting, as well as a dozen helicopters and fixed-wing aircrafts dropping water on those flames that are burning into the Angeles National Forest. Well, it's also impacting surrounding communities as nearly 600 people are under evacuation orders or warnings, and officials say one home was damaged.
3: That was ABC's Melissa Adan. And Conor McGregor's return against Max Holloway at UFC 329 ended unceremoniously just over a minute into the first round Saturday night because of a knee injury. Fighting for the first time in more than 5 years, McGregor flew across the ring with a flying left roundhouse kick at the start of the match and landed awkwardly on his right knee. After attempting to kick and strike Holloway two more times, it was clear McGregor couldn't finish the scheduled five-round welterweight bout. He wrote on social media later, "My head gasket is gone, destroyed. This came out of nowhere. I am beyond dark here. I can only describe it as hell." This is the Canadian Press. In sports, Canadian golfer Brooke Henderson came up just short of winning her third LPGA major after losing a playoff hole to South Korea's Haerun Yu at the Evian Championship in France. Henderson had three eagles in the final round, including one on the 18th hole that forced the playoff, but she was unable to match Yu's birdie on the playoff hole. The Toronto Blue Jays play the rubber match of a three-game series with the Padres this afternoon in San Diego. Toronto had a three-game winning streak halted in an 8-7 loss to the Padres last night. Kevin Gausman is scheduled to start for Toronto. And Ottawa's Gabriela Dabrowski is still looking for her first Wimbledon doubles title. Dabrowski and partner Luisa Stefani of Brazil fell 6-3, 7-5 to Heiyu Guo of China and Kristina Mladenovic of France in today's final at the All England Club. It's the third time Dabrowski has been a women's doubles runner-up at the grass court Grand Slam. From the Canadian Press, I'm David Augustine.
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11: Good morning and welcome to edition number 1021 for this July the 12th, 2026. I'm Dr. Barry Dworkin and you're listening to House Calls. broadcasting live from the studios of News Talk 580 CFRA here in Ottawa. And you have to excuse my voice, still recovering from being intubated. As you know, many listeners know already that I was hospitalized last weekend and had a nice kidney stone. Not pleasant. And I wanted to review the experience in terms of the care that was provided and how the system worked. Because this is a common refrain, a lot of people talk about this, and certainly adds perspective because I had a kidney stone 10 years ago, in fact, in 2016, and again today, and there are definite differences in how the condition was managed. Now, the first thing I would have to say is that the care provided, I was at the Ottawa Hospital, the General Campus, was excellent. People are excellent at what they do. From all staff, from the porters to the nurses to the cleaning staff to the physicians, the residents, everybody. They are top-notch in what they do. And the best that I could say before I get into the details is that it's as if you have a fantastic A-list cast of actors, and they know their craft. They're really good at what they do. But you give them an old theater with a stage that's falling apart, and you give them a script that was poorly written, and now you want them to turn this into a fantastic production. It doesn't matter how good you are. If you don't have the support systems available to allow you to use your full potential and create a masterpiece as opposed to a production failure, that best describes the hospital situation. It describes the moral injury that all the staff are experiencing, watching people suffer, and not having the tools available to rapidly provide that care. So, again, sorry if I'm clearing my throat a bit too much, but again, had general anesthetic and breathing tube in my throat, so it's still a bit irritated. So last Saturday, so 8 days ago, at 1 a.m., I woke up with significant pain. I knew right away this was a kidney stone, and called and waited an hour and a bit to see if things would settle down. Sometimes a stone will pass through. No, only getting worse and worse and worse. 911 called an ambulance to come by. Paramedics, fantastic, came in. I provided them a full history. It was a lot. They were very happy because it was easy to provide them with a history. Being a physician, I could give them all the information all in one go, and I walked into the ambulance and they started an IV and they gave me intravenous morphine to reduce the pain, which was very helpful. And then we went to the general emergency room. And again, terrific people. We talked about science fiction movies and shows. One of the paramedics was into science fiction, so gave some advice about what shows to watch, what was really good. Great sense of humor. Fantastic. Again, no complaints, just absolutely professional and personal.

You get nauseated, vomiting, all that stuff that happens with it, especially if you're taking narcotic medications that can make you nauseated too. So there, again, no seating. So I had to literally lie down on the concrete floor of the emergency room beside a wall. And I made note while I was lying down, because I know how narcotic medications act. I get very nauseated and vomit with it. Sorry for the details, but that's what happens with it. I kept my eye out because I had nothing in case of that happening to deposit the stuff. So I noticed that there was a small rubber rectangular garbage can just about 5 to 6 feet away from me against the wall. And inevitably, I had to pick myself up to go and use that when that occurred. There were no gurneys available, nowhere to really lie down. 10 years ago, there was. And although I was in a hall, there was a gurney and there was a nurse coming by, and there was more follow-up. But again, they were busy, short-staffed. That's just the way it was. So my legs were up on a chair. I was lying on a concrete floor for 5 hours. Security came by and said, "You can't be lying down on the floor. It's a safety issue, even though I'm lying against the wall, not in the way of anybody. And you'll have to get up and sit down." I said, "Well, I can't really sit down. If I sit up, my nausea gets much worse, and that's a problem. No, you have to get up off the floor." So I get up off the floor, go to the seating area of the emergency room, manage to find a few seats that were available so I could lie down a bit. But again, there was no real follow-up. My wife was going to let them know that if I was feeling nauseated or having more pain, because again, the pain was being managed, but there was no active management, right? They'd have to go ask the physician in the back of the emergency room, whether they could give me pain relief. But no one was really assessing me because they were so busy. And again, in the emergency room, there no bag to use in case I became not nauseated. And so again, I had to pick myself up and do this in front of everybody sitting there in the emergency room with my head in a garbage can. Again, not blaming staff. This is not a staff issue. This is a systemic issue with the hospital. Got seen by the emergency room physician, one of the medical students and residents that were there, at 11 a.m. So remember, I got to the emerge at 4 a.m. And they saw me, agreed, yeah, it's likely a kidney stone. Need to get a CT scan with contrast that allows you to see what's going on, if the stone is impacted or stuck in the tube. And that's usually what happens with my kidney stones. And indeed, the CT showed that the stone was impacted. The poor emergency room physician that was there, and she was, the best way to describe how she was, and again, she was excellent. It was as if she was caught in a maze where she was running from one place to the other, just trying to keep tabs of where everybody was within that maze. And spending about a minute or two, she saw me, said, "Yeah, okay, yeah, I know you have kidney stones, get a CT scan, we'll do that." And that was it, like 30 seconds and off and literally running to the next patient. I think she's the only one there along with the residents, right? Trying to run an emergency room like that, trying to keep it operating when you are short-staffed. So CT is done, confirmed. Urology comes to see me. Urology service comes to see me, says, "Yeah, we're going to admit you to the ward because this needs to be, you need laser lithotripsy to get the stone out. And that is a surgical procedure, obviously. And there's general anesthetic that needs to be done." But the problem is that our ORs are either occupied or there's insufficient staff. And there are other emergency cases. Completely understandable. Other people have more serious problems. And, you know, as long as my pain is relieved, I can wait. It's not a big deal. People that need the care more urgently should be getting that care.

0: So they said, yeah, the next day, probably the next day we'll be able to get things done. So the next day comes and again, surgery's getting bumped, staffing issues. So waiting another day. So it's a day and a half in a hospital bed that could be used by somebody else, but I'm waiting for my surgery. And come Monday morning, I get the surgery done and, it's successful. It's fine. They get the stone out and then a stent is used. And if you know what a stent is like a tube that keeps the ureter. So it's a tube that runs from the kidney down to the bladder, keeps it open, right? Preventing it from collapsing, especially after you've done laser lithotripsy. You can damage the ureter and it can squeeze down and get tight and block things up. And without getting into too many details, advised that, you know, I could either come back to see the surgeon on a Thursday, you know, 3 days later to get the stent removed, or I can remove it myself. It's on a string. I don't have to be more explanatory than that to remove it. And so I said, well, I can remove it. There's no need for me to run to the surgeon besides the fact that the next day on Tuesday, I was back at work seeing patients because there's a domino effect when you cancel appointments that the patients that have been waiting to see you for some time are set back. And so I didn't want to have that compound itself and then try and play all this catch up. So I decided, yeah, on Thursday, I'll just do this myself. And let's just say it was an adventure. But everything is fine now. So, you know, pain-free, everything's functioning normally. But this experience is certainly not an isolated incident. I didn't have a serious, serious disease, right? It was a painful condition. It was not life-threatening. It certainly caused suffering, but manageable with pain medications. But imagine others that have more serious health concerns, health issues, arriving at the hospital and entering this system. Not the people, but the system. There was a woman in the, and I know I have to cut this for the commercial coming up, but there was a woman in the emergency room when I was there who obviously, just from clinical experience, obviously ruptured a disc in her spine. Severe pain, also trying to lie down on the floor, told by the security, get up off the floor. You can't be lying down on the floor. She's crying and distraught. Because if she tries to sit up, the pain goes right down her leg and she is in agony. And yet she's not allowed to lie down on the floor, but not being provided with anything to allow her to lie down anywhere to alleviate the pain that she has been experiencing. So that's the kind of stuff that's going on. I have information about what happens in other places around the world, and I'm going to take a break and then get into that a little bit to provide what can be done to fix this, because this is only going to get worse. It is not going to improve. People are aging. Conditions are becoming more complicated. Staffing is not keeping pace with our population demands and population requirements. What do other countries do that don't necessarily have these particular type of problems or to the same degree that we are experiencing here? Going to take a small break and come back with your calls and questions and also just finish up on solutions provided by other parts of the world, other countries. I'm Dr. Barry Dworkin and you're listening to House Calls. Back in just a couple of minutes.
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12: And now the forecast from the AM 800 Weather Center. Sunny today, high reaching 28, feeling like 31 or 88 Fahrenheit. For this evening, a clear sky down to 16 or 61 overnight. Tomorrow, sunshine and windy, up to 33 for the high, feeling like 37 or 99. Tomorrow evening, clear down to 22 or 72. Tuesday, sunshine, 34 or 93. And Wednesday, a mixed sky with a 30% chance of showers, high 32 or 90.
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0: 521-TALK, 521-8255, star 580 on Bell Mobility, 1-800-580-2372 is our message board and long distance number. Looking forward to speaking with you today. And just to finish up on what other countries do in a similar situation. So what I wanted to know was, say you did have a kidney stone, what would happen in other jurisdictions where they have universal access, a mixture of public and private, as most of the world has? Europe is a major area where this occurs, but Southeast Asia, Australia, they all have mixed public-private systems. So in Singapore, for example, if you had renal colic or kidney stones, patient would call, in this case, not 911, but 995 for an ambulance with paramedic IV morphine. Well, we do that too, so that's okay. At the emergency room, there's urgent triage that leads to a rapid CT scan confirming the stone. So again, there was a delay of almost 8 hours for me to have that CT scan. So that's one area where triage and directing patients could improve. There was admission to the urology ward that uses load balancing and traditional facilities to avoid delays. Load balancing is looking at the rooms available, how much work is being done on that particular ward, spreading the work evenly across areas so that you don't overload any one area of the system. Surgery is prioritized, so they do a triage, which is what happened for me as well. And the stent is managed with home care follow-up. So someone comes to your house for managing the stent instead of going to see the physician in their office to have that removed. There are family doctors and nurses, one called Nurse First in Singapore, that diverts non-urgent issues via helpline, and they work to try to avoid emergency room visits if by diverting them to either acute care centers, urgent care centers, or family physician's offices. In Germany and the Netherlands, the family physician or the integrated emergency center triages, and then they will route the urgent renal colic directly for assessment. So again, it's just the speed of the process of moving people through. They say here that gatekeeping ensures efficient referral to the appropriate care level. So again, there is triage that is being done. And coordinated systems provide timely operating room access and bed management for surgery. Discharging the patient includes primary handover, meaning letting the family physician know, reducing bottlenecks in the system. So again, this is what I mean by the system. The people are there ready to do all the stuff that they are talking about here, but the system itself is not allowing them to do that. You need more staffing. You need more space. You need more access to specialty centers. Think of the Shoulders Hospital that does, all they do is hernia repair. Patients can go there. They get their hernia repairs. They're in and out of that place quickly. It's geared towards that only. That's their level of expertise. You can also have centers for varying levels of urgency and expertise. Yet that's not what we do. We have general hospital systems that are in some ways bureaucratically bloated, difficult to manage, demands the sole entry point for the most part are the emergency rooms. There needs to be a means of circumventing the emergency room if necessary, reducing the strain on the emergency room physicians and staff, having a more robust triage system that, and within that triage system, being able to treat people for example, their pain or discomfort while they're waiting for further assessment. And this is not rocket science, and this, they already know this. The staff there already know this. They know what needs to happen. They just can't do it. That's the issue. And you need to build a better stage. You need to have a better script. You need to be able to have this play become a Tony-winning play, right? Something that you can go to and know that you will go through this system very quickly, that the people that are there to help you will be able to see you more quickly, more rapidly, assess you more rapidly, and not have you lie on a concrete floor for 5 hours. And yeah. I'm going to take a small break and come back with your calls and questions. I'm Dr. Barry Dworkin. You're listening to House Calls. Back in just a couple of minutes.
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0: Welcome back. You're listening to House Calls on News Talk 580 CFRA. Here in Ottawa, I'm Dr. Barry Dworkin. 521-TALK, 521-8255, star 580 on Bell Mobility, 1-800-580-2372 is our message board and long-distance number. And a very patient Marie in Ottawa. Hi, Marie.
24: Hello. Hope you're feeling better.
0: I'm definitely feeling much better. Thank you.
24: After your adventure. I'm diabetic, and I have this pain ever since the warm, hot weather come, and it's just, you know, really bad, hard to walk.
0: Yeah.
24: I don't know what to do. I've tried to get a hold of my doctor. I have messages in, but, you know, hard to get a hold of them in the summer, you know.
0: So is it both feet?
24: Yes.
0: And bottom of the feet, what part of the foot?
24: Yeah, but the bottom. Yeah, just before the toes.
0: Okay. And are you wearing proper footwear, things that absorb?
24: Yes.
0: So not walking barefoot on any hard floors or anything like that?
24: Just my apartment floors.
0: Yes, that's the first thing you have to stop doing.
24: Okay.
0: Is not use bare feet on hard floors, especially if you're diabetic. The hard floor is going to push against the foot. And since it's the front of your foot, most of our body weight goes on that when we're walking. And so you can compress and contuse the tissues in that area of the foot, and that can lead to pain. So that's the first thing. Now, having diabetes can also contribute to that. Usually you can get that diabetic neuropathy. It can give you pain in that too. Is your diabetes well controlled?
24: Oh, yes. Yes. I've lost weight and everything.
0: Oh, fantastic.
24: It just came on with the hot weather.
0: Yeah. So the other thing too is that if it's with hot weather, we have to say, well, what would hot weather do? Well, it can cause some swelling in the feet. That's the first, especially if you're standing and it's hot outside. Fluid can pool in your foot. Blood vessels will dilate to try and dissipate heat. And so as the blood vessels dilate, resistance goes down. Blood can pool down in the feet a bit more. And so you end up with more swollen feet, and that can cause some pain. So that's one possibility. The other is if you're walking more with the weather being nicer, that can also do that. What needs to happen, though, is it's always good to check and see what parts of the foot are being affected, what the possible diagnoses are, whether it's small vessels that are being damaged, whether it's the nerves themselves that are being damaged. And there are simple tests that can be done in the office your physician can do to evaluate the foot. There's a pin test
24: about two months ago.
0: Yeah, and so you just check to see if someone can still feel things on the bottom of their foot. The danger with diabetic neuropathy is that the nerves become damaged and you can't feel the floor as well. And people who have diabetes, as you know, don't heal very quickly if they have injuries or cuts or injuries to the skin. And because of that, if they're walking and they've stepped on a stone and they puncture their foot or they damage their foot, they don't feel that. They don't necessarily look to see that the foot is damaged, and that propagates and becomes worse and worse over time.
24: Now, so, I watch my diet and that in the summer. Is there anything else I can do? Or
0: well, I think the first thing is in the apartment to wear either Crocs or something that is soft for your feet. So not just stockings or socks, but a shoe that will provide your foot with at least a cushion against the hard floor. So that's the first thing. The second is to notice whether if you sit with your feet raised, whether the pain starts to dissipate a bit. Do you wake up in the morning with less foot pain?
24: Yes.
0: Yeah. So it might be from swelling. One of the ways to know is when you look at your feet and they're hurting, if you take your thumb and you just push on the top of your foot or push around the ankle, and if you see that the skin gets indented, sort of pushed in a bit and indented, and when you take your thumb away, it looks like a thumbprint on your skin with a little dent, that tells us that there's swelling or fluid accumulation in the foot. And it's called edema is the name for that. And people can get what's known as, it's called dependent edema, meaning it depends on your foot position. So when people are standing, the feet can swell up a bit. And that, because the feet are essentially just skin and bone, there's nothing else in there other than skin, bone, blood vessels, and nerves, that there's not much room for the tissue to expand. And so when you have fluid accumulation in your foot, it can hurt because there's really nowhere for that water to go and can cause a lot of pain that way. But ultimately, it needs to be looked at so that a proper diagnosis can be made. But that's sort of the different things that can be doing that, especially if you've noticed this has been recent with and associated with more of the warmer weather.
24: Yeah. Okay. I have a comment about the hospital.
0: Yeah.
24: They're overrun because I was there about two months ago, and it was like 10 hours, and everybody was sitting in the main room, and I waited another 8 hours in the back, and they just told me to go back to my own doctor.
0: Yeah,
24: X-rays or anything. Then I had to wait another 2 weeks to get X-rays back.
0: Right.
24: So
0: yeah, the system.
24: They have to fix something.
0: Yeah, the system. There's just not enough people to be able to, and the facilities are not built now to handle the numbers of people that are coming in to be assessed. And I think it was a couple of weeks ago I talked about people that were dying in the emergency room, 1 in 82 people, according to statistics from Health Canada, Statistics Canada, saying that people were, because they couldn't get to them as quickly as they could, they were waiting for surgery or other reasons, they would die before getting their care. So it is a significant problem. And again, not the fault of the people that are working there. They're seeing people as quickly as they can, and they have to balance between, you know, not missing anything by rushing, because that can happen too. If you go too quickly, you're not listening to what the patient is telling you. You're completely fried in terms of trying to manage the hundreds of people that are coming in. And the result is that you sometimes have to slow down so that you don't have medical errors or reduce the chance of errors. But but people build up in the waiting room because you're taking your time to evaluate each person and provide them with the care that you've been trained to do. And when you can't do that, it is not a good feeling. When you know what you need to do, when you know what needs to happen and it doesn't happen fast enough, that is, again, what I call a moral injury. It injures the patient and it injures the physician and the staff and the nurses and everybody else trying to provide care there, watching people get hurt when you know there is, when you clearly know what it takes not for them to suffer like that.
24: That's true.
0: Yeah.
24: I've been through it. We've all been through it.
0: Yeah.
24: Okay, thank you very much.
0: You're very welcome, Ray. You are
24: okay.
0: Very welcome.
24: Get better soon. Thanks.
0: Thank you. Bye.
24: Bye-bye.
0: Bye now. We've got, let me see here, Roberta in Hintonburg has a question. Having my first carpal tunnel surgery tomorrow, I work retail and unable to take more than a few days off. Any idea on how to protect my hand when not using it? Would a sling help my hand from dangling? Also, so the plastic surgeon will likely give you advice on how to manage the wrist and hand after the surgery. Typically, you'll have a splint to wear, a carpal tunnel wrist splint, it's called. That'll allow you to use your fingers, but will keep your wrist stable. So that should help. But ultimately, there's swelling after surgery. And that is a normal phenomenon whenever there's an injury, right? It's still a trauma. They're fixing things, but still a trauma. So you're going to have swelling in your wrist. You're still going to have tingling in your hand. You're still going to have symptoms akin to your carpal tunnel syndrome until that swelling goes down. And that can take more than just a few days. So you may be limited by virtue of the physical reality of what's happening to the wrist and the healing time that is sort of built in. There's no way to speed up the healing time for you to be able to resume your normal work activities. So there are ways to protect the hand with the splint, but that doesn't change the time it takes for the tissues to heal. And so you are likely going to find for the next week or two, at the least week or two, of not being able to do everything you would like with that hand until all the tissue swelling goes down and you start getting more mobility back in your hand and more range of motion in the fingers, those kind of things. So the plastic surgeon will be able to fill you in probably in a bit more after surgery. They will give you a post-operative evaluation. They'll have you come back usually to see how things are healing, or they'll say for you to see your family doctor, if you have a family doctor, to look at the wound to make sure that it's healing. But ultimately, the surgeries are quite successful, but the degree of success depends on what you do afterwards. That is, if you try to resume activities too quickly that put too much strain on the wrist that has been operated upon, you may cause damage to that area and prolong the time it takes to heal. So it's a sort of a two steps forward, one step back type of thing, where you actually just want to take that two step forward and not go backwards. So that's the unfortunate reality of it. Take it for what it is. And I hope you have a quick recovery, Roberta, but it is going to take a bit of time. Going to take a small break and come back with your calls and questions. I'm Dr. Barry Dworkin, and you're listening to House Calls. Back in just a couple of minutes.
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12: And now the forecast from the AM 800 Weather Center. High reaching 28, feeling like 31 or 88 Fahrenheit today under a sunny sky. Clear sky this evening, down to 16 or 61 for the overnight. And sunshine and windy tomorrow, up to 33 for the high, feeling like 37 or 99. Clear tomorrow evening, 22 or 72 for the low. Sunny Tuesday, 34 or 93. And a mixed sky Wednesday, slight chance of showers and a high 32 or 90.
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0: Welcome back. Kevin in Ottawa South writes, I guess I should count myself lucky for my ER visit on Father's Day with Bell's palsy symptoms. Bell's palsy is a damage to what's known as the seventh cranial nerve. It provides motor function to the face. And this way you have a facial droop that occurs when the nerve is affected, usually on one side of the face. When I went to the general at 1 p.m., there were only five other people in the waiting room, so I was triaged and into the back within about 30 to 45 minutes and was discharged by 5 p.m. Thankfully, most of the outward Bell's palsy symptoms seem to have resolved, other than some slight swelling, very minor residual droop, and random spasms. Energy level is still off, though. Exactly, Kevin. You are pointing out exactly the issue. When the system is not stressed, it works exactly as designed. You are seen quickly. There weren't very many people. There was adequate staff to handle those numbers, and you were seen promptly and treated promptly. But the system does not seem to have the capability to handle the overflow that occurs most of the time. And that's the issue. We need to have a situation that you experienced that occurs 90 or 95% of the time instead of 10 or 20% of the time. Or you're rolling the dice and saying, okay, what emergency room is not as busy today? And which one can I go to? Because I really do need to go to the emergency room. That's the main issue. So I'm gratified it went that quickly, because that's how it should be. That's exactly how you should have experienced things, how you were treated, and how rapidly you were seen, and that you're in and out very quickly. Unfortunately, that's not what's happening in many emergency rooms, and there has to be, you know, review of how we do things here and how things are done elsewhere. I talked about this a couple of weeks ago when I talked about our healthcare system and the issues of accessing care and the difficulties that we're having accessing care and how they do it in other places around the world. And again, the measurements that are taken, when you look at the OECD, the countries, a group of countries that have the strongest economies, we more than often rank in, there's 32 countries, we're in the, 27, 28, 22, those areas in certain parameters, healthcare parameters of providing care. In terms of hospital beds per capita, we're one of the lowest in the OECD nations. Physicians per capita, one of the lowest. Nurses per capita, one of the lowest. So what are we actually doing? Why can other countries do this better than we can? And I would posit that our system is being hamstrung by the Canada Health Act that is not allowing any innovation. That innovation does not mean that people have to pay out of pocket. There are other jurisdictions around the world where it is mandatory to have health insurance, but the insurance companies do not have the right to refuse you on the basis of a pre-existing medical conditions. Where hospitals get their funding directly from you, where you choose the hospital you want to go to, where hospitals have to compete for your dollar. And as you know, competition usually breeds excellence. A lot of hospitals diversify into specialty centers where they will say, this is what we do best. And people choose to go there because that's the level of expertise. Just like people go to the Heart Institute here for heart surgeries and cardiovascular care because it is a center of excellence for that specific condition. You don't go there for your kidney problems. You go there for your heart issues. And it manages it very, very well. It's a world-class institution. So I unfortunately don't see any of this changing until people demand it. We cannot be wedded to doing things the same way over and over and over again and being hamstrung by a Canada Health Act that penalizes provinces for trying to find other ways to do things, like having private surgical centers, right? Ophthalmology centers, places where then you don't have to go to the hospital, where you can use your OHIP card, where it is covered by that. We already have that when you go to imaging centers. Be good if the imaging centers could have MRIs and CT scans, but they're not allowed to do that because there are restrictions through the provincial government that will not allow the setup of these devices in private centers. So again, unless we decide that we want major changes done to how the system works, again, the players are there. They're ready to participate and do what they have been trained to do. The game board has to change. The stuff on the board has to be reconstituted. And until that happens, people are going to be suffering. Needlessly so. Mary Ellen writes, any way to speed up cloudy vision due to allergic reaction to eye drops? It's a difficult question to answer, Mary Ellen, because I'm not sure exactly what it was that you were using that caused the reaction, whether this is an allergic reaction, whether this is a contact irritation, so a contact dermatitis where it's a chemical irritation to the tissues around the eye. Usually, if we take this for what it is at face value, if it is an allergic reaction in the eye, there are antihistamine eye drops. It's called Patanol, or Pataday are the drops. They are antihistamine drops that work to reverse an allergic reaction in the eyes. It's usually by prescription. There are also anti-inflammatory eye drops. One of them is called Voltaren eye drops or diclofenac eye drops. It's an anti-inflammatory that can reduce the inflammation and swelling if this was a chemical reaction that damaged the tissues. But I can't recommend either of those because I'm not sure what it is that you have that's affecting the eye, only that those things are available in the event that if this is an allergic reaction or if this is an irritation to the eye, this needs to be seen by somebody to make that diagnosis so that the appropriate drops, and both of them are by prescription, the appropriate drops can be used to help reduce that and also to determine why the eyes are cloudy, to make sure that the cornea has not been damaged. That's the clear part of the eye that could have been damaged by whatever was put into the eye. So there are things that need to be determined beforehand prior to any prescribing of medications so that the appropriate therapy is instituted for you. And I think that pretty much wraps up the show. My thanks to everyone for listening to me drone on about my experience, but it was a sort of a microcosm of what other people are experiencing, and I thought it would be useful for people to hear what happened. Again, not a criticism of the people that are there. As I said, the care was excellent. I have no qualms that when you are seeing somebody there, you are getting the best possible care from those that are really well-trained. And I see that in my office when I have third and fourth-year medical students. They come in on a regular basis for their 5 weeks of family medicine training, and they are excellent. They're well-trained. Their knowledge base is great. They're personable. And I've been doing that teaching for 35 years, teaching medical students and residents. And the system we have to train our physicians here is excellent. And it would be good if we could keep them here, but the system itself sometimes does not encourage that outcome. My thanks to Stephen Elser for producing House Calls. And again, your calls and questions, always appreciated, and love to hear from you. I'll be back again next week. There'll be no more kidney stones for a while. I'm back again next week with another edition of House Calls. Have a great week.
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3: From the National Newsroom of the Canadian Press, I'm David Augustine. Prime Minister Mark Carney is set to attend the last day of this year's Calgary Stampede.
4: Carney's first stop this morning is at a Stampede breakfast before he heads to the Stampede grounds. Last year, during his first Stampede as Prime Minister, Carney faced some challenges with his pancake flipping, considered a milestone for politicians at the event. Several flapjacks landed lopsided and batter splattered into the crowd. Carney admitted he had some work to do on his skills. He attended the annual rodeo and exhibition on Saturday night, munching on mini donuts and taking in some chuck wagon races. Naira Ahmed, The Canadian Press.
3: Ford Motor Company and Unifor have reached a tentative deal, although details will be shared later. Unifor covers roughly 5,000 workers at five plants in southern Ontario and one in Alberta. Negotiations began at the end of last month, at the same time deals at all three of the big American automakers, including Stellantis and General Motors, were set to expire. The union opted to negotiate with Ford first and is expected to begin with the other two automakers after the Ford agreement is ratified. The nuclear industry is in the middle of a revival after over a decade of stagnation. Countries across the globe, from China and India to the U.S., are either building or promising to build more nuclear power plants. But before its recent ascent, the industry had been on the decline. Chemical miner Taryn Roski says she remembers it well.
5: So it was like super stressful trying to figure out finances and stuff, and like it ended up being that I had to try and sell my house. I ended up taking a loss on that, because the housing market was in a horrible place.
3: It wasn't until 2022 that Cameco started reopening operations due to better market conditions. Vietnamese police have detained the captain of a speedboat that capsized off southern Vietnam yesterday, killing 15 Indian tourists. The speedboat was carrying 32 Indian tourists and four Vietnamese crew members when it overturned less than half a kilometer from shore. 16 survivors have been discharged from hospital and are returning to India. One remains in critical condition in a Vietnamese hospital. While tensions between the U.S. and Iran continue to heighten after U.S. Central Command confirms a third round of strikes on Iran overnight.
6: Overnight, the U.S. striking Iran in retaliation after Iran attacked a container ship in the Strait of Hormuz. The U.S. military saying it's imposing a heavy cost by continuing to degrade Iran's ability to attack civilian mariners and commercial ships freely transiting the strait, adding that U.S. forces hit approximately 140 Iranian military targets, including Iranian missile and drone sites, naval capabilities, ammunition storage facilities, communication networks, and coastal surveillance locations.
3: That was ABC's Selena Wang reporting. This is the Canadian Press. In sports, week six of the CFL season wraps up today in Regina as the defending Grey Cup champion Saskatchewan Rough Riders welcome the Hamilton Tiger Cats. The Rough Riders enter the game at 3-1 and can move into a tie with Edmonton for first place in the West Division with a win. Jake Dolagala starts at quarterback for the 2-2 Tie Cats in place of injured star Bo Levi Mitchell. The Toronto Tempo are back at Montreal's Bell Centre this afternoon for a WNBA showdown with the New York Liberty. It's the second of two games in Quebec for the expansion Tempo, who fell 108-95 to the Dallas Wings on Friday. The defeat extended Toronto's losing streak to four games. And Conor McGregor's return against Max Holloway at UFC 329 ended 69 seconds into the first round last night because of a knee injury. McGregor flew across the ring with a flying left roundhouse kick when the mixed martial arts match started and landed awkwardly on his right knee. He was fighting for the first time in more than 5 years. From the Canadian Press, I'm David Augustine.
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8: And now the forecast from the AM 800 Weather Center. Sunny today, high reaching 28, feeling like 31 or 88 Fahrenheit. For this evening, a clear sky down to 16 or 61 overnight. Tomorrow, sunshine and windy, up to 33 for the high, feeling like 37 or 99. Tomorrow evening, clear down to 22 or 72. Tuesday, sunshine, 34 or 93. And Wednesday, a mixed sky with a 30% chance of showers, high 32 or 90.
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14: And good to be back this morning along with Mike Yaworsky from Finer Fitness. I am Mike Kaycook here on AM 800. 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Good morning, Mike. 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
15: Yeah, it's a great place to just kind of get familiar with some of the products and what they're about and price ranging, and just kind of get a general understanding about how much stuff is really on the market. And then you can kind of walk in and say, you know, look, I've seen this on your website, or I've seen this even on whoever's website. Can you tell me more about it? And then we'll tell you, you know, live face to face on if it works or if it doesn't work, if it's quality, if it's not something we'd recommend. And, you know, look, like, we sell everything. It's not, we don't just sell the super really high end and the really, really good stuff. We actually carry the same stuff as a lot of department stores, and we do it purposely. We want to be able to beat them in the price, beat them at their own game. But the difference is, if it's a product that we know that's not going to work out for you and be more of a broken product or warranty-issued product, we'd rather tell you up front. We'll still beat them in price, but that's for you to make the decision at that point. At least you get to try it and understand it.
14: Yeah, so if people see something at a big box store, don't think, well, it's a big box, it's got to be cheaper here than it is at Finer Fitness, who specializes. You'll beat that price. Oh, yeah. Come in and see you, and you're going to get much better service and help from your store than they will from, you know, no offense to the people working at the big box stores, but it's not their specialty. This is just something that happens to be in their department. This is your livelihood. This is what you've been doing for 20 years.
15: We say it time and time again. We don't sell tea towels. We don't sell bowling balls or motor oil. We sell fitness equipment. And you know, here's the preliminary stages when you first start looking for fitness equipment. Where we're really helpful is when you first are trying to understand what's out there, and you have to feel it to understand it kind of, you know, situation. A lot of times online, people will just look at it and stare at it, look at it and stare at it. This is tangible product. If you don't feel it or see if it fits your body the right way, or it's going to be loud, or it's not going to work, or if there's maintenance involved, all the things they're going to forget to tell you on an internet picture, then this is where we come in. And then you can make your decision from there. You can look at it and say, you know what, I've seen this, I actually heard it, I felt it, I'm not sold, or I am sold. So then you make your, you know, your decision based on that.
14: Something we haven't talked about on this program prior is, how did you get into this business? How did you become interested in this and start your own store?
15: Years back, I started off with a little tiny store, and we dabbled in a little bit of equipment. There wasn't a lot on the market. Some real extreme stuff actually is what we used to sell. Speed chutes, which are parachutes that you run with. A lot of powerlifting gear, like things of that nature. And there really wasn't a market for it, Mike. We were kind of a real niche setup. And there was a good friend of mine still at the state, Curtis Garbutt, was actually the first guy that started this out with me years back. And myself and Curtis were kind of after this whole factor of going after this athletic market. But it's funny, now that market really exists. You know,
14: so you were ahead of your time a little bit with this.
15: Yeah, we've seen there was a demand for certain things, but there was just a lot of junk on the market. That's really what it boiled down to. I mean, the store had a manual treadmill. It was like pushing a shopping cart. There was no motor. You're bent over. You're driving this thing with all your might like a bull, and it really didn't give you what you're looking for out of it. So the odd few products that were there were really expensive. You know, like, there's still the manufacturers out there. Like, Precor is a big name. And when I started out Precor USA,

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3: And I'm born and raised in Windsor. And I know a lot of people. I don't really want to hear that the products let them down. And then I feel like I've let them down. So I take it personally. I take the store personally, maybe sometimes too much, because I'll sacrifice probably some of the profit margins to be out there, because I do take it personally. I do care. I don't want the product to be broken in your house. I want you to use it. I want you to get what you want out of the product. So, yeah, you know, when someone walks in, they say, look, I'm looking to buy such and such and such. We try and really right away start tailing it down to what they're going to do on it, because the last thing we're going to do is sell you a treadmill and you tell us you're going to walk, but there's five other people in the house running. It's just going to chew it right up. And then you're going to be very frustrated. The first service call, you'll be okay with. The second one, you're going to be frustrated. Third one, you're going to lose complete credibility in me. And at that point, now it's just anger. So we don't want to get there. We want to make sure the product's going to run the right way.
4: Mm-hmm. And that's why it's important to stand behind your products. And one of the great things that if something does go wrong, they're calling a local store right on Howard Avenue. They can talk to you directly, the owner of the store, and you're going to send out your guys to take a look at this thing. We're not calling overseas somewhere. We're not calling to a head office somewhere with some unnamed company and some unnamed CEO. I mean, you're the guy. You're right here.
3: And you know what? And I got to be honest. If I don't get the phone, my sales manager is going to take that call. But one way or the other, you're going to get someone with a pulse. That's the difference. You're not going to get that push number 4 for this person, and they put you into a general mailbox and you hope to God someone calls you back. So, you know, there is, just like anything else, in our warranty process, there is a time where you have to wait sometimes for a part, and that does happen. You just can't get around that, but you're not waiting 25 months. You know, you're just basically going to wait in that time frame till the company gets it out. And usually, most of the time, Mike, I can see high end 2 weeks is where we've been. That's high end. On the average, 2 or 3 days. Mm-hmm. If we don't have the part in stock.
4: Yeah, absolutely. You're listening to Get Fit here on AM 800. Mike Kaycook with you. Mike Yaworsky is here from Finer Fitness, and you can find Finer Fitness, Howard Avenue, 3 blocks north of the expressway. They're open 7 days a week, Monday to Friday from 9 a.m. until 9 p.m., Saturdays from 9 until 5, and Sundays they're open from 12 until 5. You can find out more information on their website at finerfitness.ca. Setup and delivery as well in the immediate Windsor area. Tecumseh LaSalle, you will go to our homes and set up this equipment once we buy it.
3: We'll even go outside that area. But the bulk of our product, like let's say, for example, most of the treadmills over $1,000, installation's free. As long as you live Windsor, Tecumseh, LaSalle, we'll go out there. It'll take my guys roughly about 65 minutes to put together a treadmill. A home gym, which is a lot larger piece, we charge $65 as long as you're in Windsor, Tecumseh, LaSalle. And sometimes we'll run a special where some of the models will throw it in or whatever the case may be. The point being is, yeah, we do it. You're not dragging this monster piece of equipment in the back of your car, your SUV, or truck, and trying to figure out the setup once you get home yourself. You come in, show us where we want it. We'll put it exactly where you like it to be, show you how to work it properly. And if you got questions after that, you can still call us. And then you're happy. You're using your product, and there's no squeaks, there's no bangs, no bumps, no missing parts, no extra parts.
4: Yeah, that's never good. When you have extra parts in the box at the end of the process, it's not good. And you know what? I went through that firsthand. I bought an elliptical trainer from a big box store. This was obviously before I met you and knew about Finer Fitness, but this was, you know, a decade ago. And I put it together myself, and the thing has never worked correctly. There's always been a squeak and a bit of a rattle, and I can't stand the thing. I don't even go on it because of that.
3: And it's exactly what we encourage us to put it together, Mike. And one of the main reasons is what you just said. Most home users, unfortunately, don't take the time to put it together right. It's not because they can't understand and read the directions. They just don't understand the equipment. So they'll over-tighten, and that'll do right as soon as you start cranking on something, you're putting too much torque on a certain area, which will cause that squeak or that rattle

0: that tilting to one size. And then once that starts happening, what you just said is the truth. You won't even touch it. You can't stand it. It'll sit there till one day you've got enough fury with it. You'll throw it out to the curbside. You'll put a sign on it. $10 takes it, yeah. And it's gone.
1: And it'll be gone, and it'll be somebody else's problem. And they'll do exactly. The same exact thing, right?
0: That's right.
1: Yeah, it is frustrating. And, you know, for all of us who like to do it ourselves, we're not experts in this. You guys are the experts, and you're going to put it together the right way. And like you said, if your installers open the box and there's something wrong, well, they're going to make it right.
0: The main thing I try and explain to everybody, look, this is a piece of equipment that you actually have to use. So if it doesn't feel right when you're using it, I will promise you, you'll pick up that same squeak or that same rattle or that loosey feel or the tilting feel every time you get on it, to the point you'll just be pulling your hair out. And yes, yeah, we put it together and we're accountable for it. So when we're done, we're going to actually give you a checklist and say, does it feel good here? Yep. Can you walk you through this part? Are you happy with this? Yes. So we don't leave just, here you go, take care, it's all set together. We want you to understand it. We want to walk through, show you everything that's there, hand you your manual, your warranty, and tell you the procedures if you need any type of help. So that's the whole thing. You're just not left out in the dark after the purchase is made.
1: Mm-hmm. Let's talk about, in this show, how to get a complete home gym into our homes. That is something a lot of people are interested in, especially people who have the space to do it, and you're able to help them out.
0: Yeah, and you know, here's really what people are looking for. When we say a complete home gym, the one side of it is having strength. So having some sort of weights or dumbbells or a home gym, meaning like a universal style gym with cables. And the other side is what they call cardio. So cardiovascular being something you can get your lungs and your heart pumped up with, a bike, an elliptical, a treadmill, a rowing machine, skipping rope, whatever it may be. So you want to try and get the balance on this. So the easiest way, once again, is to do this, is just ask yourself, what can you see yourself doing? And, you know, is a home gym going to work in my house? Is it going to take up too much space? And if that's what you like, but yet you still want something compact for a cardio piece, come in. Then we'll maybe go to a rower that folds up, or we have treadmills that fold up. So you don't have to sacrifice all your space just to your gym. It's nice when you have the space to do it. I mean, there's a lot of customers, Mike, that have walked in and bought a gym, a treadmill, an elliptical, a spin bike. And they've built a nice gym over the years. You don't have to do it all at once. And as you're moving along, we're going to give you a discount. So you've got five or six pieces. Now you got a full setting. We have one couple, a lady that comes in, and she's at least 10 pieces off us through the years. And every year I'll see her right around that Christmas time. And she'll walk in and say, look, okay, I've got this, this, and this. This is what I'm looking for now. So she adds on every year. And man, I went up to the last install. I was impressed with this gym that she had put together.
1: Yeah, absolutely. I'm sure you see a lot of people who maybe their kids are getting older and leaving home, and then their bedrooms become the home gym.
0: Empty nest situation goes exactly like that. I've got the space. I'm not going to put a pool table there. I've already got a computer room. So what can I do with it? Well, you know what? I've always wanted to have a little gym. So they set up a nice little gym. It's nice, neat, and compact. And if you got good stuff, you'll use it.
1: Mm-hmm. So you need both parts, and any trainer will tell you that. If you're going to do a complete workout, you need that cardio section, and you need the strength. That's part of a good workout routine.
0: I believe it's a nice, well-rounded routine because, you know, you just don't want to keep doing the strength stuff every day, every day, every day. And if you're doing the cardiovascular stuff, you don't want to neglect the strength stuff. So this way, if you have a home gym, one day you can do some of your body parts and get the strengthening and the toning, or whatever it may be, stretching out of it. Or you can go to your cardiovascular end where you have your treadmill or your bike, and you sit down and plop yourself in front of a TV, get on your elliptical, and do 45, 50 minutes, 30 minutes of a cardiovascular routine. So you have the variety there. That, I find, Mike, also keeps you more interested because you're not just, you know, feeling like a gerbil on your treadmill staring at the wall or, you know, losing your mind on one piece. This will give you something to go, okay, the next day I have to do strength. So you can kind of alternate and get yourself kind of moving in different directions.
1: Is there a piece of cardio equipment that you would recommend over others? Do you get a better cardio workout from a certain piece of equipment than you would something else?
0: It's one of those, the old age-old question, right? And people walk in and ask me all the time. The first thing I'll do is I'll hold up a $10 skipping rope. I mean, it's a great cardio workout, but it's not cut out for everybody. Some people's knees and ankles can't take skipping. So it boils down to the user. Ellipticals are fantastic because there's no impact to them. If you buy a proper elliptical with the right stride, and when I say the right stride, meaning about 21 inches is what you're looking for. Anything shorter than that, it's just way too hard on your knees.
1: Now, how do you know what that is? You know, when you go look at one, is it labeled on there, or do you have to ask about something like that?
0: Right now, it's labeled. But again, just like anything in life, as marketing takes place, I'm watching the labeling changing to be tricky wording more than it is really what you're looking for. I seen an elliptical the other day that was carried both by us and the big box stores, and we looked at it and we're like, what do you mean it goes from 18 to 21, but there's no adjustable factor in it? So which one is it? Is it 18 inches or is it a 21-inch stride? Well, the way they're trying to basically measure this is on different strides of your leg positioning. You want the whole oval, the whole circle that you're going to make to be 21 inches. So how will you know that? It will be on the box. Chances are if you're somewhere where they don't really know and they're just going to sell you the product, they're only going to tell you what's on the box. You're not going to chance to feel it and understand it. At the store, we're going to show you. This is 21 inches. Here's a 23-inch stride. Here's an 18-inch stride. Here's a 16-inch. You can understand what we're actually going after.
1: Mm-hmm. Then you can educate yourself, and you'll know what to look for and be able to help other people out probably.
0: Yeah, you know, Mike, I think it's what you just said. You'll educate yourself. That's what we want to do. We want to show you really what's out there. Then you feel it and see if you like it or not. And you'll notice right away on a shorter stride, you probably won't be that interested in the elliptical.
1: Mm-hmm. 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Mike K. Cook visiting with Mike Yaworsky from Finer Fitness. They are open 7 days a week on Howard Avenue, three blocks north of the expressway, Monday to Friday from 9 a.m. until 9 p.m., Saturdays from 9 until 5, and Sundays 12 until 5. You can visit them online as well at finerfitness.ca. Mike joins us every week at this time to talk about different fitness equipment to help you get in shape. As we continue along, let's talk now about how educated people are. You know, you mentioned that, you know, people can come in and get educated and how you like to educate your customers and potential customers. Do you find there's a lot of misinformation out there because of the internet where people will Google their own information and say, this is what I heard, and maybe they're not finding it on reputable websites?
0: There's too much. excuse me. Especially in treadmills. I find there's so much wordplay on what to look for that the customer is getting so confused, and it's very viable what the companies are saying, but they'll leave out key points and also what you should be looking for. So their big push right now on treadmills is motor size. This is the one we've always dealt with through the last few years, and they've played around with it and played around with it. At one time, Mike used to walk in my store and someone would tell me, hey, the department store model's got a 7.5 horsepower peak motor. Now, the consumer thinks 7.5 horsepower, it's got to be a huge motor, and they're the size of pop cans. So the government stepped in and said, enough of this. This wordplay is ridiculous. So they've labeled it now as what they call continuous duty. That means it's supposed to be what the horsepower is coming out on a continuous basis. What they do now, though, is they don't rate it with your body weight on the product. So you think you're buying a 3-horsepower continuous motor, but it's not rated with Mike standing yeah. on it and running it, so you're back into a pop can size motor, and it just doesn't cut it. What we'll tell you is a warranty. If you don't see something that gives you at least 3 to 4 years in-home labor, that means someone goes to your house for free and fixes it, and at least a 5-year part warranty with lifetime on the motor and lifetime on the frame. Now, in Canada, the laws say that lifetime had to have a number to it. So some of the companies are giving you 75 years.
1: Yeah.
0: You know, like they just know
1: it's got to put a number on it.
0: Yeah, here's 100 years. I mean,
1: yeah.
0: It's lifetime. As long as you own the product in the U.S., though, that's where most of the manufacturers are based anyway, we'll cover that product. Just proof of purchase is all we need. So that will tell you a lot. Back to the word thing, though, most people get on the internet and they start looking and they're going, okay, so what I need is at least a 2.5-horsepower continuous motor. So when you come in the store, the first thing we will try and do is show you what and why not to just buy into that. We have 15 different types of 2.5 horsepower motors, and they're all different. One is basically the size of a pop can. Another one could be the size of, you know, a mason jar, and they get smaller and bigger. But it depends on the RPM rating, and that's what the real truth is, the RPM rating. If a machine is higher than 5,000 RPMs, it runs way too hot on that motor. So you have to look for that RPM rating. It's hard to find someone that's knowledgeable enough to really tell you. unless you take a screwdriver and pull the hood off. But really, it's the RPM readings that will tell you the truth on the motor size. We'll do it. We'll show you. And we'll actually run on them and pound on them and try and stop them in their place so that you can see how they hold up.
1: Yeah, and that's another good point. Why Finer Fitness is the place to go for all your fitness equipment is the fact that you have a huge floor plan and space, that you have all this equipment set up, and people can come in their workout gear, in their running shoes, and give all this stuff a try.
0: We want that. And it's not bad to go on the internet and start trying to understand things. Like, that's not what we're trying to say in the show. But what I don't want you to do is just buy into one company's self-fluffing, is what I call it. And a lot of them will do it. They'll own six or seven different web pages and six or seven different names. You know, a perfect example is Nordotrack. It's a real branded name. There's no Nordotrack factory. There's no company named Nordotrack making treadmills anymore. It's a company called Icon Fitness. And they basically buy that sticker and use that name because it's so well branded. So when you go out and you say, you know, and we hear it all the time, Nordotrack's a great name. It's a great name, but that's the name. The rest of the equipment is actually not the Nordotrack factory making it. They've been long gone for years.
1: Yeah, so these are just some of the things you got to watch out for and some of the things that you know. You mean, you keep up to date on those stuff. This is your business, and you know what's coming out and what is out and what's junk and what's good.
0: Well, we'll get the same Nordotrack treadmill, Mike, for example. We'll get it under five different names. We'll get it under Reebok, ProForm. So whatever you see out there, chances are we have it or we'll get it for you. But we're going to tell you up front, here's your warranty, and this is how the warranty works. Some of that stuff that's coming out on the market that we call the big box store product, we'll just let you deal specifically with the manufacturer because it's too difficult for us to try and help you. We'll tell you that right up front. Look, the warranty will be there, but you got to try and deal with this one. We try and call them. We don't get anywhere. Mm-hmm. And you know, I don't know if it's purposely done or what the story is, but we're not going to knock our heads against the wall doing it. Now, some of our better end manufacturers are out there. You call us. The parts there, in fact, they'll usually give us what they call a cure kit. We always have parts coming in, so it's fast. It's easy. These don't break down all the time if you buy the right product, but you have to buy the right product. Just because, like I said, or, you know, in other shows, if you have a warranty, it doesn't mean you want to keep using the warranty.
1: Yeah, absolutely. Yeah, because it is a pain. I mean, we have warranties on all our cars, too. It doesn't necessarily mean we want to go into the shop every week and get it fixed, right?
0: How frustrating is that?
1: It is. You know, it's a waste of your time, and you don't want to be doing that, you know, all the time. I mean, it's nice to have that warranty if something does go wrong, and, you know, if you have to use it, you have to use it. But, you know, using it over and over again is just as bad as not having a warranty sometimes.
0: No, in you don't want, like, with, especially with fitness equipment, because you'll get into a routine. You've got things going on. They're set up in your life for a reason. You bought this product for usually convenience so that you can have it in your home and it's at your leisure. And the last thing you want is to walk downstairs or upstairs or in your den or wherever you may put this and it's not working. Now all of a sudden you got to scramble to try and figure out how you're going to keep your routine alive for the next few days. So we don't like to see that done. We try and get on it right away, get it fixed. And if it's a problematic piece, meaning we go out there and we're back there the next day, I'm yanking it out of your house. Yeah. So I'm going to pull it out of there and put a brand new one in.
1: And how nice is it, the fact that you are a local company that's been around for 20 years now and that you will go to our place to help this out? Try doing that if you bought it somewhere else at a big box store and try to get a home gym or elliptical trainer into your car that's already put together and set up. Now what do you do?
0: I always laughed at the Costco thing, and I don't care, I'm gonna say it because I have to. I see people buy these monster pieces out of there, and when service is due, you don't call the 1-800, I got service, you know, it's just not there. You got to haul it back. So put it in your minivan, your truck, or whatever, and try and hike this big piece of equipment back in through those doors. It's not usually doable, yeah. You know, and they know that too.
1: Yeah.
0: Right,
1: Mike? Oh, absolutely. So they know the routine as well. You're listening to Get Fit here on AM 800. Mike Kaycook and Mike Jaworski from Finer Fitness, our guest this half hour, talking about the fitness equipment that you should be getting into your home if you're looking to get in shape and lose a few pounds, get in better shape. Finer Fitness is everything that you need. They're on Howard Avenue, three blocks north of the expressway. You can visit their website, finerfitness.ca, and visit their showroom, open 7 days a week. They're open Monday to Friday. Friday from 9 a.m. until 9 p.m., Saturdays from 9 until 5, and then Sundays, they're open from 12 until 5 o'clock. And not only a lot of the higher-end stuff, Mike, and the more expensive stuff, but you have a lot of the little gadgets and little stuff around your store that you'll sell, including heart rate monitors, which we've talked about on the program before, and you are a big fan of those, and they don't cost a lot of money, and they are a great tool to have if you're trying to get in shape.
0: I think it's the most underrated piece of fitness equipment you can buy, personally. A lot of people don't realize how effective that product is. And how it works is simple. It's a band that sits against your skin. It's got to sit by your sternum. And once you program the watch, which isn't that hard. Now, you can buy some really complicated models, and they're made for a whole different reason. But for, let's just say, general fitness. And what you want to do is just put your age in there, and you pick, oh, I want to stay at about 75% of my heart rate, my maximum heart rate. Well, it'll do the math automatically for you. It'll already figure it out. So it'll have alarms. If you go under, it'll start to beep to tell you, hey, you got to pick up your pace. If you go over, it'll have a different sound. So you're always kept exactly in the precise heart rate that you should be staying at through the course of your workout. A lot of people don't realize how important that really is and how far it goes through your fitness routine. You can buy a cheaper model office for about $89. That's a pretty decent little piece that has what they call zone alarms. And you want those alarms because a lot of them, they're cheaper than that, won't have it. So all it'll do is just show you the heart rate. But as you're running, skipping, bicycling, working out, you have to keep looking at your watch. You want it to beep, and you'll go by the beeps that way. If you know if you're under and it's doing two beeps, well, you know you got to pick up your pace to get your heart rate back up.
1: Because we can be going too slow on the treadmill and doing ourselves no good being on that treadmill, and we think we're doing something because we're on it, but sometimes our pace is way too slow, and sometimes it's too fast, too. That happens.
0: Yeah, you know, I think all fitness, even if you're just walking and you're lollygagging on thing for the 35 minutes, is better than doing nothing. But you want to work out smarter, not harder. So, I mean, if you can set up your heart rate monitor to tell you, hey, Mike, you got to start moving a little bit quicker, or if you're a senior and the doctor says, I don't want you going over this type of heart rate, set it up for this heart rate so that you know, oh, I might be working too hard. That's kind of what you're after. So, you know, you got an actual range on your heart rate. You can't trust the pulse monitors. There is a difference. That's the ones you usually see people hold on to. They're like a grip style.
1: So they have the sensors right on the machine that we're
0: right
1: on.
0: Right on the machine, or some of them will clip to your ears. They're not very accurate. They're not going to give you what a heart rate monitor does. Now, the other thing with a heart rate monitor, using it in a gym, it's really important if you're going to use it around other people, especially if they might have a heart rate monitor, you have to buy one that's chipped specifically for your body. So you're not picking up the person right beside you, that tends to be a problem. You're not going to pay a ton more for something like that, but about $135, $145 will get you one that's chipped, that's only dedicated to your heart rate.
1: And then that makes sure you're going to get a very accurate reading, whether you're at home or at the gym or outside running even.
0: Yeah, because they're waterproof. I mean, you can wear these things wherever, you know. They're watches, so you can keep it on you at all times if you really wanted to. The straps these days, now they make a better end one that's softer, so you don't have that irritating rubbery type feel on your skin. But the cheaper ones will be like that, and it's just, you know, you're going to pay for what you get in anything. I recommend stepping it up just a little bit to that $135, $140 range. You'll get a great product that'll last you a lifetime.
1: Okay, and it might be a good gift idea for someone who is into fitness already and might not have one of those.
0: Great gift. It's an awesome tool to use. They really are precise. And you know, look, come in and ask us about them. We'll show you them. We'll talk to you about them. It's not like you just kind of pick one off the shelf and here you go. We'll show you it, open it up, show you how easy it is to work. And if you feel like you're comfortable with that, go ahead and get it.
1: Mm-hmm. Yeah, absolutely. What about stability balls? Is that something you carry? You see a lot of personal trainers, huge fans of these to work in into a fitness routine. And do you sell those at your store?
0: Oh, tons. We have the trick, again, with a stability ball is understanding the quality. You can buy a cheap stability ball that doesn't have any PSI rating, or they're not anti-burst. So what that means is if the product does fail on you and it lets go, you're just going to end up right on your butt or your back or whatever, you know, is going to hit the floor first. The anti-burst ones will actually let the air out really slow. So you're gradually going to go down. You're not going to get hurt on it. That's the first thing to look for. The second is what they call a PSI rating. You want to know how much force this ball can take. So if you're going to, you know, grab a couple dumbbells and work out on it, you're going to put it against the wall and try and do squats, and you're pushing, you know, all your body weight against this. Will it hold up to that force? The better end commercial stability balls are rated for about 800 PSI. So that's what we sell. They're about $25. The other thing is size. People don't realize there is a difference when you buy these. There's 55, 65, and 75 centimeter balls. So a lot of times someone will walk in the store and they'll say, you know, basically I got a great big one that I use for the gym. Is this proper for me? We have a chart for your height. We'll work it out for you.
1: Okay. Mike, thanks again for joining us this morning. We appreciate it.
0: Thank you.
1: Mike Yaworski from Finer Fitness, Howard Avenue, 3 blocks north of the expressway. They're open 7 days a week, Monday to Friday from 9 till 9, Saturdays 9 till 5, and Sundays 12 till 5. 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
4: One of our lead stories, and it's going to be our news poll today as well, is a pay hike for city councilors, but a reduction in pay for Windsor's mayor, so the money gets spread around in a different way. So there's a report, and the mayor told us about this yesterday morning. We talk to him every Tuesday here on AM 800. Here's what he had to say.
5: Look at the averages in the report, and you look at where city council is today. I think a city councilor makes around $53,000 a year today. What most people don't know is they don't get any money. Like when they're driving to your house or going to meetings, there's no mileage or expense reimbursement for city council. So what I'm saying is let's give them each another $5,000 to offset some of those expenses. And this is the year of zero. So how are we going to pay for it? I would say take $50,000 from the mayor's salary, bring that salary down closer to the average. We can deal with this almost entirely at zero with no additional cost to taxpayers. And I think that would be extremely fair.
6: I'm not going to lie, he kind of caught me off guard yesterday when he said that. And I was wondering all yesterday, last night, I was like, well, you know, why did it go up by so much? And I'm reading a story here. This is back in 2018, and Windsor City Council voted in favor of a pay increase that would keep their take-home pay steady because a federal tax benefit is gone that was starting in 2019. So at the time, back in 2018, a third of council pay was tax-free. However, starting in 2019, that was no longer the case. And the salary increases, which was council's first since 2005, intended to make sure their take-home pay stayed the same. So there was some tax situation going on back in 2019 when this conversation was happening. for some context about, you know, why it did go up so substantially.
4: Okay. Now, you compare it to another mayor around the province. By comparison, the mayor of Guelph made $181,000. Councillors had a salary of $68,000. So Windsor's mayor's salary is significantly higher than the average around the province.
6: It is. The mayor has the fourth highest base salary in Ontario. And even you look at a municipality like London, for example, London's mayor makes $55,000 less, and their population is larger than ours. I think it's about double the population. So I think what the mayor's proposing is a decent idea, and it's kind of always really puzzled me why our city's mayoral position and is the fourth highest base salary, how that kind of worked out.
4: I don't have an issue with the mayor's making over $200,000. I think the problem is the councillors don't make enough. They are very busy.
6: Me
4: but
6: too.
4: So is the mayor. And the only way you are going to attract top talent to be in these positions is to pay correctly. And I know people have a problem with it because, I only make this much and I work hard. Yeah, you do work hard. But the mayor of a city and councillors of a city this size, like, I think our councillors should be full-time.
6: Yeah, I do believe that the mayor and councillors should be paid competitively. And we know that there are so many barriers to getting, like, kind of smart, qualified people into politics and making the salaries worth it. I do think it would be beneficial. I think my issue is just like all workplaces, like, there are some councillors who are going above and beyond all the time, full out. And then there are some councillors that I feel are less effective.
4: Well, there's certainly that.
6: That's in every workplace.
4: Exactly. That's it. Let's go to the phones. And Rosanna, good morning. What do you think? Should the mayor give up a little money to give it to the councilors?
7: I think it's actually kind of generous that Mayor Dilkins is kind of just thinking to reduce his own pay. And it, in my opinion, I think it actually doesn't affect us taxpayers. So I would like to see it happen.
4: Anybody else think what I thought when he said that? Oh, well, he's obviously not running then.
6: Me. That's exactly what I thought.
7: I think he
8: would. Screw the next guy!
6: Say that again, Rosanna.
7: I think he would be running because, I mean, this is such a big step to offer something like this. And in my opinion, I think he does a very good job. And I think maybe some of the counselors and the mayor could actually do less on the internet and maybe have better hours for themselves, like a 9 to 5. And we could actually have better council meeting time so I could go be an activist over there, too.
6: Okay. All right. Yeah. We love it. Thank you so much for the call, Rosanna. Really appreciate it. Yeah. I'm not going to lie. When I heard Mayor Drew Dilkins say that, I was like, is he not running? He has not told us anything. We do not know if he's running in the next election.
4: Okay. What do you think? 519-792-2559. We are going to take your calls and texts on this. You can text us as well. Again, at 519-792-2559. And, should the mayor give up? You know, that's a significant drop in salary. $50,000 is nothing to sneeze at. He's not giving up, you know, even $5,000 and spreading it around to council. That's a lot of money.
6: But that would drop him down to about $180,000, and I think that's reasonable.
4: Okay.
6: No?
4: All right. Let's go to Joe up next. Good morning, Joe. You think this is a good idea?
9: Well, it's sort of a good idea, but say the mayor does a run next year and the next mayor comes in and has to lose $58,000 off of his pay. Is he going to do that willingly or because Mayor Dilkins said, oh, well, too bad. I'm not coming here anyway. But the point I wanted to bring out was the counselors. I mean, you go to the assumption this is the only job they have. How many of the counselors have their main job and this is their secondary job to help out the city? And if you're a counselor, to begin with, to knock on your comment, Mike, I mean, these guys are going out of their way to stand up as counselors, whether they're doing a great job, an extraordinary job, or above means, they're still representing the city. And like over on my end for fathers, I don't know the guy, but he sure sounds like a stand-up guy. You got a question, you need to ask. So maybe put all these counselors on the grill and say, hey, what are you doing for the city? And if they're not, then maybe you take Mike's idea and say, well, maybe not your idea, but if you're not doing your job, you're fired. We'll get some other counselor who's going to do something.
6: All right. Thanks so much, Joe. Yeah, that's why elections are so important.
4: And our voting turnout, it was horrible the last election. Hopefully it's going to be a little higher this time around. I don't think it will be. 7:24, and Paul McDonald joining us now. So this is our news poll today about the salaries for the mayor and councilors.
10: Look what we've started here. We've got lots of great response. Yes, we're asking the question, do you agree with a proposal to reduce the mayor of Windsor's salary by $50,000 and give city councilors a $5,000 pay raise for the next term of council? You can let us know at am800cklw.com. Now, before I came down here, took a peek in, we're close to 200 responses already. 74% say this is a good idea. Yesterday, we asked if you are rethinking attending weddings because of the high cost of living. Nearly 1,100 responses. 62% say no.
6: Okay. Fair. So weighing in on, do you agree with the proposal to reduce the mayor of Windsor's salary by about $50,000? This is something that Mayor Drew Dilkins kind of pitched on our show yesterday. Richie is calling in. Good morning, Richie. Your thoughts on this?
11: Good morning. I have an idle thought. Why don't we just go back to democracy and allow the councilors vote to count, and then the citizens of Windsor wouldn't have a problem paying the councilors.
4: Okay, so Richie, you're talking about the strong mayor powers that were brought in a couple of years ago. We do have those in Windsor, and they do kind of restrict the ability to control certain decisions, but they don't really remove councilors' core role, right? They still can get a say in things.
11: Yeah, but if it comes down to the end of it and Drew doesn't like it, he vetoes it. So what kind of democracy is that?
6: Yeah,
10: Council can, by a two-thirds majority, override the strong mayor powers. You need two-thirds of council, which I think with 10 councilors, got to be around seven.
11: The old democracy, it was plus one.
10: Right, yeah.
11: That's the way democracies always work
4: in
11: this city.
4: Okay. Thanks, Richie. It's an interesting thought in the strong mayor powers. I think, the name is horrible, and I think it just keeps people's ears up that it sounds kind of dictatorish. But the thing is also, like, The democracy is voting for the mayor and the councilors. The democracy is not set in the system that you have in a city council or whatever, that it has to be a majority of council. Like, I think the mayor should have special powers.
6: I completely disagree with you.
4: You're the mayor. You're the top dog. You are the guy who's there every day, full-time employee. Councilors aren't in there every single day. They have their jobs on the side. They got other things they got to do. I think if you're the mayor, you should have a few more powers than council, but council should have checks and balances. Sure. I have no problem with strong mayor powers.
6: Then restructure council, because then what is the point of electing somebody for your ward to represent you, to represent your ward, if your vote isn't going to be counted? I think the strong mayor powers are wild, and they've been wildly unpopular in every other municipality here in Essex County. We see that across the province. And I'm still wondering why they are still used, to be honest, because they haven't been all that popular. And even councillors here, I can't.
10: And let's remember,
6: this
10: was
6: feel.
10: Brought in. The strong mayor powers were brought in just three large cities. I believe it was Toronto, Ottawa, and London, maybe, or Hamilton. And this had to do with housing. It had nothing to do with
6: regular,
10: you know, hiring
6: decisions.
10: And firing,
6: yeah.
10: and yeah. doing all those
4: to make
10: other
4: faster
10: things.
4: Decisions on infrastructure,
10: right. Yeah.
4: Affordable housing, so we can get this going.
6: Yeah. Well, then, I don't know. Go down to five counselors, pay them more, or restructure, because I can't imagine being a counselor and you are voting on something on behalf of your constituents, and it's like, well, no, I don't think that vote's going to count because somebody wants to go another way.
4: Well, that's a whole nother
6: debate. That's a whole
4: nother
6: debate.
4: That Richie brought to the
6: okay.
4: table.
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4: Time to talk science with Dan Riskin. Here he is. I don't know why I said it like that. I felt like introducing.
23: I feel like I need to run onto the field. I'm excited.
4: Right.
23: No. I'm psyched.
4: The starting guard. They call him the Batman. He is here with us. And you are like out on the West Coast right now.
23: Yeah, it's 3 hours earlier for me than it is for you, and I'm feeling it. But I was psyched to get up for a little Windsor action. I do love our conversations on Monday, and it's a great way to start the week. But I'm out here filming a TV show about disasters. And
4: oh!
23: So, I mean, hopefully there won't be any, which is about them, not it isn't one. But, yeah, so I go into a studio, and they've got it all set up with these cool lights and stuff, so it looks like a sort of warehousey kind of feel to it. They've got this rug. They've got these, like, drinks on the side. Anyway, it's a whole thing.
4: Wow.
23: And I sit in a chair and I just talk about all the different ways that things can go badly, whether it's a collapsing building and the science of that and how rebar can get destroyed by water seeping into the system, or if it's, you know, a lake in Cameroon that belches out carbon dioxide, and, you know, all these different sort of ways that things have gone badly and the science underlying them and how we can hopefully prevent them from happening again.
4: When are we going to see this show? Yeah. Do we know?
23: I don't know. This is one of the funny things about what I do is that, like, I work with the production company, and so they're like, can you come to LA and do this? And I get the script and I read it and all this stuff. And then after I leave, they're like, see ya. We don't, and then like, and they then hand the show off to the network, and then the network airs it when they want to. And so, like, I usually I find out because I get like somebody on Instagram reaches out and says, like, hey, I just saw you on TV in Latvia. And I'm like, what?
4: Oh. Yeah. Why am I the last to know?
23: Yeah, exactly. But it'll air in Canada. It'll air in the States. And I'm doing shows with History and Discovery right now. So just keep your eyeballs open for the guy from the radio. I'm out there.
4: All right. Oh, I can picture it now. Like they show the footage of the disaster. And then they, you know, you hear Dan's voice. And then they cut to him in the studio. And he's sitting there. And they get a side view of him.
6: Yeah.
4: And then they put Dan Riskin, CTV News Science and Technology Expert.
6: Looking very handsome. Yeah. Like a button-up shirt and his glasses.
23: You guys are so nice. Yeah.
6: Oh, we'll tune in, Dan. That sounds great. We'll keep our eyes open for that. That's very exciting.
23: It's super fun. I have such a weird life. I mean, I get the privilege of talking to you guys every week, and I get to do these weird shows, and then I do other stuff. Listen, the life of a bat guy, it's all day. It's great.
6: Well, speaking about bats,
4: Meg.
6: Jinx,
4: wow,
6: Mike.
4: We still have the chemistry after me being off last week. Go ahead, Meg.
6: Speaking of bats, there is... bats and rabies, because we know that back in 2024, there was an 11-year-old Ontario boy. He died of rabies. And we're learning more about that situation.
23: Yeah, so public health officials published a big report. Basically, the idea is let's learn from this, because it was preventable. And the big thing that happened is the parents just didn't realize how big a deal it is if somebody comes into contact with a bat. Some bats have rabies. Most bats don't, but you can't tell. And the way that rabies can get transmitted is that you touch the animal. So anytime somebody touches a bat, you have to treat it like the worst case scenario. Now, if you right away go and get medical help, you can get rabies shots and you will be fine. I mean, millions of people go through that and around the world in history, and it works almost 100% of the time. I mean, there's very few people for which that hasn't worked. But if you wait until you get symptoms and then you go get treatment and it's rabies, you won't do well. There's no treatment that's guaranteed to work, and you'll probably die. And so it's this really simple sort of dichotomous key where it's like, did you touch it? No. Okay, you're fine. Don't worry about it. Did you touch it? Yes. Okay, go get medical help now before you get symptoms. So what happened 2 years ago, and now more details have been released, is that a kid woke up he was out at the cottage. He woke up in the middle of the night and there was a bat on his face, which I know a lot of people is like a nightmare.
4: You're like, I'm so jealous.
23: Yeah, right. Yeah, no, I would be like, this is not what's supposed to happen, right? So it's not that the bat attacks you if it has rabies, but they do act weirdly. And so he had this bat on his face. Don't know how it got there. He brushed it off. His dad grabbed it with a pot and a lid and took it outside and let it go. And they looked at the kid's face and they didn't see any scratches. They didn't see any bites. And the kid said he didn't feel anything. So they said, okay, we're not going to worry about it. And that was the tragic, tragic mistake. And I'm not blaming the parents, but I'm on the radio now with you so that the next set of parents know that anytime a kid or an adult touches a bat, you just have to treat it like the worst case scenario. And if you get to a medical place within a day or two, that's going to be fine because it takes weeks for the disease to progress to the point of no return. But you got to do it right away.
4: Mm-hmm. I think I'm blaming the parents.
6: Why?
4: Because bat on my kid's face, I'm going to the emergency.
6: I know, but if there was no scratch, no nothing, I wouldn't know that you have to take your kid to the doctor if there's a bat on their face. I wouldn't know that.
23: I definitely don't blame the parents because there's so many that kids don't come with a manual. Like I remember when we brought our first kid home from the hospital being like, what, how are you possibly thinking we have the that we know what we're doing here. And so, yeah, I don't blame them, but anybody who's listening
6: and listen,
23: if you're having a conversation with your friends and rabies or bats comes up, you can tell them like, if a bat flies by, we're fine. If we're at the cottage and we see bats, that's great. They're eating mosquitoes. They're our friends. We love them. Even if they're in a building and you're nearby, that's okay. But if you're touching them, that's just the line you don't want to cross.
6: Okay.
4: Why don't we have a vaccine against rabies?
23: We're working on it. I mean, we do have a vaccine against rabies is the answer. But it's expensive and it's a lot. And most people will never come into contact with a rabid animal. So I've had the vaccine. And if I get bitten by a bat, I'm good. I should still go and get post-exposure shots if I get bitten. But I've been bitten by lots and lots of bats. And hopefully none of them had rabies. You can. It's just such a rare thing to come across that it's not a big deal. But your pets have rabies shots if they go outside. So it's there.
6: Yeah. Okay, I want to get to this story because I think this is really interesting. There's a study out, or researchers, they dug into hundreds of real-life confessions of dishonesty and basically found out even these white lies that you might tell in your relationship, it can hurt romantic. It can hurt your romantic relationship, even little white lies.
23: Yeah. This was a big study where they asked about 650 adults across the U.S. about a time that they were dishonest with their romantic partner. And most of the people talked about something that they'd snuck past their current partner. Some people talked about a past partner. And basically, the people in the study were just trying to sort of categorize all the different reasons that people do it and what the kinds of things they lie about. And, you know, people lie about what their emotions are. They lie about finances. They lie about where they were on a certain day. They lie about who they were with, things like that. And the motivation is always either to protect yourself or to protect the other person in the relationship. That's always supposedly, allegedly, you're trying to protect the person you're talking to. But the consequences are there. And the paper doesn't really quantify what the percentage is for how often people it goes badly when people lie. But they do show that in most of the cases, people's stories, the stories they chose to tell, did have a consequence that came out of it. And usually it's, you know, a lack of trust. It's worry that there's more to find out. And it's not good for the relationship. So this sort of reinforces the idea that for a long-term relationship, it's honesty and good communication that really make a difference. And all of a sudden, I'm Dr. Phil. Look at me. I know all
4: right. That's very impressive. Science, it seems relationships. Yeah, you know, but I think we all do it. Oh, sorry, I didn't see your text. Oh, I didn't know
23: right.
4: you called.
23: Well,
4: I didn't see.
23: Speak for yourself, Mike.
6: Yeah, in your relationship, though, you do that?
4: No. Yeah, that's more like people I don't want to talk
6: for
4: to.
6: For sure, yeah.
4: No, I was about to say the same thing. Just that, you know what Dan just said? I was just about to say the exact same thing. People use that white lie all the time to think, like, I'm just as smart as Dan.
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24: From the National Newsroom of the Canadian Press, I'm David Augustine. Prime Minister Mark Carney and Ontario Premier Doug Ford say they were horrified to hear about the deadly shooting at Toronto's Salsa on St. Clair Festival yesterday. Police say an exchange of gunfire left two men dead, injured several others, and sent thousands of attendees running for safety. No arrests have been made. Now Ford says he is devastated by the senseless violence, adding that the quote, person responsible must be caught, brought to justice, and spend the rest of their life behind bars. While several people were injured following a chaotic scene in Toronto that involves more gunfire, a carjacking, and pedestrians hit by a car.
5: Police say they responded to a call about gunshots fired east of downtown Toronto early this morning. They say a man and a second suspect exchanged gunfire. Then the man stole a rideshare driver's car with passengers aboard and struck pedestrians and other vehicles while fleeing the scene. Police say the man and multiple other people were taken to hospital with non-life-threatening gunshots. Wounds. A 25-year-old man from Brampton was arrested and is facing multiple charges. The incident happened hours after an unrelated shooting at the Salsa on St. Clair Festival left two people dead and others injured. Diana Mussina, The Canadian Press, Toronto.
24: Environment Canada says hot weather is likely to linger in southern Manitoba until tomorrow. The weather agency is warning of humidex values up to 45 degrees Celsius. Then daytime highs starting Tuesday are expected to hover around the low 30s or high 20s and remain there through the rest of the week. Locals are being asked to check in on vulnerable people during the heat event. The BC Wildfire Service is calling for compliance amid reports of speeding and drone flights in its recently opened section of Highway 1, which was previously closed due to two nearby out-of-control wildfires. It says drivers have been seen speeding through the fire zone and even stopping to film the ongoing firefighting efforts. The Wildfire Service reiterates that the speed limit is 60 kilometers per hour and there is no stopping in the fire zone. Quebec's video game industry finds itself in a precarious state as studios lay off workers and consumers turn their attention to other online pursuits. Philippe Morin is the co-founder of Montreal indie studio Red Barrels and says recent local layoffs at Eidos, Epic Games, Electronic Arts, and Behavior Interactive come as part of a broader rebalancing by an industry that overextended itself during the gaming highs of the COVID-19 pandemic.
7: Well, it's definitely not a fun time in the industry. Feels like it's a perfect storm. It was definitely a lot of investment during the pandemic.
24: In Quebec, the rollback of a provincial tax credit has added to gaming sector woes. And in the U.S., a close ally of President Donald Trump has died at the age of 71. Lindsey Graham's office says he died after a brief illness. The South Carolina senator initially opposed Trump, but later became a staunch supporter. This is the Canadian Press. In sports, the Saskatchewan Roughriders will be trying to grab a share of the first place in the CFL's West Division when they take on the Hamilton Tiger Cats tonight. The 3-1 Riders trail the 4-1 Edmonton Elks, while the 2-2 Tiger Cats are 4 points behind the East Division leading Montreal Alouettes, who edged the Calgary Stampeders 37-30 last night. They're down to the final four of the FIFA World Cup. France will face Spain on Tuesday in Arlington, Texas in one semifinal, while England and defending champion Argentina will square off in Atlanta on Wednesday in the other semifinal. And there are two Canadian soccer championship matches today. Vancouver FC will take on CF Montreal, while Hamilton Forge FC hosts CS Saint Laurent in the other match. CF Montreal took down Vancouver FC 2-1 in the first leg of the quarterfinal matchup on Wednesday in Langley, BC, while Hamilton and St. Laurent tied 1-1 on Wednesday in Laval, Quebec. From the Canadian Press, I'm David Augustine.
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27: We're going to talk about a story regarding a new study on coffee.
8: I don't know. Maybe you're like me. A lot of people are. The other day, this was last week, Wednesday night, I get a call. You've got to come in and do the morning show for John Moore. So my schedule was all, you know, upside down. I hadn't expected to do the morning show. Happy to come in, help out. You know, that's my job. So I came in, but here's how I started the show. On Thursday morning, 6 o'clock, they play the little thing that said Moore in the Morning with special guest host Jerry Yeager. And I let a couple seconds pass and I said, yeah, hi. I'm just waiting for the caffeine to kick in. I'm off my schedule here. I drink probably too much coffee. And sometimes I feel a little guilty about it until I see a story like this. And this is in the Toronto Sun. Maybe it'll make you happy, too. 4 surprising and evidence-based health benefits of drinking coffee. Health benefits of drinking coffee. Coffee contains more than 1,000 chemical compounds, many of which are active in the body, such as magnesium, potassium, niacin, and other B vitamins. Most people drink coffee for a bit of a buzz and a boost in their energy levels, this article says. But coffee has wide-ranging effects on your health. Coffee is arguably the world's most scientifically scrutinized beverage. Researchers have collectively carried out thousands of studies looking at its effects on lifespan, to cardiovascular health, blood sugar levels, weight loss, cancer risk, and more. This article says that scientists at one point suspected that coffee was connected to cancer. But then they realized that was correlation, not causation. And what had drawn them in that direction was, guess who drinks a lot of coffee? Smokers. So they've determined, hey, possibly it was the cigarettes, not the coffee. Coffee and a cigarette, I get that. Well, sort of. I have never been a smoker. But I guess I can sort of understand if the nicotine is doing something for you as well. There has to be a bit of a hit that I'm getting from the caffeine. The reason that I had worried about drinking too much coffee is that if I don't drink coffee for maybe a 24-hour period, I get a headache. There's a bit of a withdrawal thing going on there, which I refuse to participate in. I just have some coffee and get back on track. Hundreds of studies have painted coffee in a different light than it used to do, showing that it may be protective against some major diseases, including several cancers. As scientists began to take a closer look at the compounds in coffee, they discovered that a number of them have anti-inflammatory and anti-cancer properties. Anti-cancer properties. Excuse me for a second. I'm healthier already. One large meta-analysis that reviewed decades of research on 67 health outcomes concluded that for most adults, drinking coffee on a daily basis was more likely to benefit health than harm. On average, the analysis found people who drink several cups of coffee a day are nearly 20% less likely to die early compared with people who drink little or no coffee. For those of you people who think that the old guy should get off the radio and give a young person a chance, the coffee is keeping me going. Let that be a lesson to you, young Christina. Suck up more coffee. You'll be around as long as I have been. 416-872-1010. Do you receive this as good news? 416-872-1010. Toll free, 877-518-5151. And you can always give us a talk back on the iHeartRadio app. What you do there is if you're listening to us on iHeart, you'll see a little microphone. And you just push the microphone and follow the directions. Pretty much, that's it. Somebody writes in here, these people are always cynical this way. Who sponsored the analysis? Nescafe? Who wasn't listening? This is many, many, many studies over many, many decades. Okay? This is not one study sponsored by a coffee company. If you drink a lot of coffee, This is just my independent research. If you drink a lot of coffee, you can follow the debate more closely. That's what I think. Somebody writes in, maybe researchers should look into genetics with other factors. Well, they look at all of that. Okay. Here is Alex from Scarborough.
10: Hey, well, you know, to be quite honest with you, ever since I was in the Army, pretty much half of my circulating volume is coffee. I never use cream or sugar. I think a lot of the, I think personally, coffee got a bad name is because it's what people are putting into it, adulterating it. And I think if it's just, if you load it with sugar and cream, it's not going to have the benefits you want.
8: Okay, Alex, I appreciate your call. We're having a little trouble with your phone line there, so I'm going to let you go. But I think that's true. What I used to do and don't do anymore because, well, I got shamed into it. I was in the coffee room here at the radio station. A former program director walked in, and I was dumping in my fourth little creamer or whatever. He said, what the hell are you doing? And I stood there and thought, well, that's a good question. And so I was putting four creamers in a cup of coffee. So then what I did the next week is I did three, and then a couple of weeks later, I went down to two. I weaned myself off it, but now I actually really like black coffee. Here is Chris.
12: Yes, hi. Jerry. So I'm a firefighter, and we use coffee as a tool just in the mornings, like during our switchover.

0: right? It's a great way to like connect with coworkers and just kind of keep your organization moving on, right?
1: Yeah. Well, you mean you're also talking about sort of the socialization aspect of it. Everybody gets a cup of coffee and stands around having their coffee talking, and it brings you together as a team.
0: It does, yeah. Especially with the fire service, we're all a team here, and we get built up in that. So it's a great tool for that.
1: Coffee as a tool. That's interesting. Chris, thanks for your call.
0: Yeah, thank you, Jerry.
1: Yeah, appreciate it. They say in this article, this is in the Toronto Sun, by the way, if you want to look up the whole article, but it reads, after decades of research on coffee and its health benefits, one of the most consistent findings is that drinking coffee is good for your liver. And this is according to a man who's a professor at the Milken Institute School of Public Health at George Washington University. I want to reemphasize here for people who are sending in their cynical emails about, you know, or text messages, who paid for this? They'll change their mind next week. Did you hear the part? Decades of research. Okay. This is not something that they decided to research last Wednesday and gave us the results today. That's not what this is. And it's also not some coffee hyping thing that came out from Big Coffee, Nescafe, or whoever the big coffee companies are. Juan Valdez. And just, was that the guy's name, Mark, that somebody used to use as a character in coffee advertising? Yeah. Yeah. That was it. It's good news from the standpoint that so many of us drink so much coffee, it would be devastating to a sector of our economy if we found out the opposite, that everybody needs to stop drinking coffee as quickly as possible. I mean, I don't know how we would handle it if that sort of research came out and it was believable research, because there's literally a coffee shop in every corner, and it doesn't matter how big your town is. It's just, you can't go to a town without a bunch of coffee shops in it. And they're not just Tim's and Starbucks. Then there's, you know, Bobinelli's coffee shop and all that kind of stuff. Many studies have found that coffee drinkers have lower rates of liver cancer, non-alcoholic fatty liver tissue, liver cirrhosis, and other forms of liver disease. Coffee consumption is also associated with lower liver enzyme levels, which is typically an indication that your liver is healthy and not stressed. So, time to start drinking coffee if you don't, okay? Get off the soda pop. That's probably not good for you, but I don't have any research in front of me. I want to do a little bit of a callback to what I was talking about earlier regarding AI, because we had a report, in case you weren't with me a half an hour ago, we had a report that almost half of people who are using AI at work feel guilty about it for some reason. And one of the text messages that I received and didn't use a little earlier comes from a guy who's doing contracting work. And he talked about, in the email or the text message, having to do measurements on buildings or measurements to draft out the plans, and that it's quite laborious. And he said it might take him 8 hours of work to do a project, working it all out by himself. Whereas the other day, he did two of them in, I forget what he said, like an hour or 2 hours or something like that. And he said the AI program is getting better each time I do it because it's understanding what it is I'm trying to do, what it is I'm looking for. So why wouldn't he do that? Because once he's done that, he's got that much extra time to put into the rest of the job. Maybe improving the rest of the job or improving his chances of getting work from someone. Very much like the sales guy who called earlier and said, you know, we're researching restaurants because we're trying to sell to restaurants, and we can research a town in just like minutes instead of taking hours to figure out where we want to go.
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6: And now the forecast from the AM 800 Weather Center. This evening, clear, down to 16 or 61 for the overnight. Tomorrow, sunny and windy. High 33, feeling like 37 or 99 Fahrenheit with the humidity. Tomorrow evening, a clear sky, down to 22 or 72 for the low. Tuesday, sunshine up to 34 or 93. And Wednesday, a mix of sun and cloud with a 30% chance of showers for the region and a high 32 or 90.
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8: CP24 has this report. The North American Electric Reliability Corporation, NERC. That sounds like something you'd come up with on like Get Smart or some kind of show like that. NERC is putting out an urgent level 3 alert over dangers posed to the power grid by computational load entities, which they say is a fancy term to refer to users such as AI data centers, cryptocurrency mining operations, and traditional data centers. Joining to talk about this, our tech expert, Carmi Levy. Good morning.
9: Good morning, Jerry. Good to be with you.
8: Is this level 3 alert the kind of thing we need?
9: No, it's not, because if we like our electricity, we probably don't want this to happen, because it means that the grid is approaching capacity, that we're at increased risk of blackouts and brownouts, that we are going to have problems. We could even have damaged equipment if there is a spike or something. A car drives into a power pole, takes it down, causes a spike in the network. Immediately, the data centers in the area trip off, and all of a sudden, everyone else is going dark. So these things can happen. They are happening. In fact, in the U.S., the Energy Department is warning hyperscalers, the big companies that run these AI data centers, to switch to backup power when they need to reduce the load on the electrical grid. There are concerns south of the border that we've reached what we call criticality, that we can no longer count on the fact that there will always be enough electricity for everyone, including residents, businesses, as well as data centers, because these data centers are pulling so much from it. It's a problem now. It's going to become an even bigger problem as we put more data centers on and as the grid hopefully continues to grow to accommodate that growth. But will it grow fast enough? That's anybody's guess.
8: Okay, but we offload a lot of power, and many would say we don't charge enough for it, to New York. Couldn't we just say, can't do that anymore?
9: Certainly. And you know, I... come from Quebec. Obviously, hydro was a really big issue growing up, and Quebec is a major provider of that. Ontario, major provider of power to New York and other states because we produce so much with our nuclear plants. But kind of the problem is Quebec right now, water levels are low, not producing as much. And in many cases, those contracts were signed decades ago, and we can't simply walk away from them and say, we're not going to provide to New York because, you know, we need to keep it at home. We have to be masters of our own electrical domain. In many cases, that's a legal thing, and we simply can't say no. We are building more capacity. We're building those small modular reactors here in Ontario, and certainly Quebec is also expanding its capacity. But again, is it fast enough to account for the fact that we're adding all of these data centers as well, and basically there just isn't enough electricity to go around?
8: Why can't we walk away from the contract? The new idea at the White House is contract schmontract. Who cares?
9: Tempting. Certainly tempting to kind of follow that lead. But thus far, governments on in both provinces have been hesitant to do that. Certainly, Doug Ford threatened at one point to do so last year, but that ultimately didn't come to anything. We do know that through the National Electricity Strategy that was announced just a couple of months ago, that the federal government is planning on doubling our electrical grid capacity by 2050. And they specifically called out AI data centers as one of the major demands for that need for an increase. But promising that you're going to build out by 2050 and actually doing it are two very different things. Where's the money going to come from? What does that roadmap look like? Who are the stakeholders? There wasn't a lot of detail in that national strategy, and that needs to happen before you get shovels in the ground.
8: All right, when I promoted a few minutes ago that you were going to be on the show, I quoted the headline from CP24, AI data centers are becoming the workhorses of the internet. And I got a text message that said, that's not true. The internet doesn't need it. How do you respond to that?
9: Really? That person who texted you probably uses ChatGPT, probably uses Google Gemini, or if they aren't explicitly using those chatbots, they're using services that are increasingly featuring AI-powered features that require a huge compute load. In other words, when you ask ChatGPT a question, when you use an auto reply in Gmail, when you read the AI summary in a Google search, that uses a lot of compute power to generate, to pull all that information together. And as a result, every time we go online and use cloud services that are increasingly AI powered, we are driving that need for more electricity use. The average ChatGPT request requires 10 times as much energy to complete as the average Google search. So, you know, and so we're all participating in it. Even if we're not explicitly using ChatGPT, it's coming to us as opposed to us going to them. We absolutely need this. We can't ignore it.
8: I don't know if this is a small thing or not, but it's something I experienced this morning, Carmi. I did a Google search. I didn't specifically say, you know, give me ChatGPT or Claude or something. I just did a Google search because I heard the story that Summer McIntosh had broken yet another record in swimming. And I thought that she was actually banned for a couple of years. And so I went Summer McIntosh banned. And instead of stories coming up the way they normally would, the response I got was almost like another human being. No, you're probably thinking of Penny Oleksiak.
9: Yeah.
8: And that was like a person responding to me.
9: Very much so. And that's the bot at work, right? It's not just giving you a list of links. It is now trying to infer from your prompt, from what you have asked it for, what you're really getting at. And so it was looking at what has Jerry Agar researched previously? What are his activities? What data do I have on him that I can correlate with this, what he's just asked now, and try to guess what he's looking for? So you're not just going to get a bunch of links. It's actually going to pull together an answer for you, which in many cases is actually really convenient because in many cases that is what you were looking for. Maybe it's a more comprehensive response, saves you additional searching. But at the same time, at the back end, the computing activity required to pull all that together is incredibly intense. And that, of course, takes a huge amount of energy. And at some point, something's got to give.
8: Is the water issue really an issue? Because people say, oh, it's going to be using up all our water. But can't the data centers cool themselves like a radiator? In other words, it's an enclosed system.
9: There are some new technologies that are, and now traditionally, of course, run a computer at, you know, full out. It's going to generate a lot of heat. It's got to be cooled. How do you cool a data center? Usually using some form of water. You circulate water through the facility or use it for air conditioning, and then it carries the heat out. That's sort of traditional technology. Unfortunately, as data centers grow and become more powerful, you need a lot more water to keep them cool. And so there are new technologies. There's a company in BC called Wafer that has, they say that can significantly cut the amount of water required to cool a traditional AI data center. So there are new ways, and you know, I'm thankful that Canada seems to be at the leading edge of this. Will this scale? Hopefully. But as technology currently exists, it's still a problem. The vast majority of data center installations still require a lot of water, and that's causing some significant issues. For example, Meta had its operating license for one of its AI data centers suspended because as it released the water back into the environment, it caused contamination in the city's water supply. And so they've paused it while they figure out what's going on. Every other major company has also faced pushback on the impact of dropping a large data center into an area, a municipality, a county, a city, whose water system simply can't handle that degree of use. And that is a problem, especially if you're a neighbor. You may find that you don't have enough water because it's being prioritized. It's going to this giant facility next door.
8: I have some people writing to me saying, well, I never use AI. Well, they're not in a house in the woods with no technology, or they wouldn't be able to text me. So I don't know if it's possible, actually, to not use AI.
9: Yeah, I mean, if you live in a cave and don't have any technology, maybe, but you don't have to be an explicit user of AI tools in order to be benefiting from those technologies. We are all part of that, whether we like it or not. If you make a request of if you go to Service Ontario and you ask them for something and they do something on your behalf, they're using AI to provide at least part of the service to you. We are all driving this consumption. And so there's this delicious irony that a lot of the folks in neighborhoods who are protesting the arrival of AI data centers, while they're protesting on the street holding their signs, they've actually got the ChatGPT app open and they're asking it questions and generating photos and images and stuff. So yeah, we're all part of it. And I think if we looked in the mirror a bit, we'd realize we're kind of part of the problem. We are the ones driving the demand.
8: Carmi Levy, always great to have you. Thanks very much.
9: Appreciate it, Jerry.
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8: I'm going to go straight to talking to Richard Krause about some sort of crisis in the entertainment industry. Well, it has to do with this AI actress a company created. Tilly is her name. And now, apparently, she's going to have her own feature film, and people are not reacting well, including yourself, Richard Krause, Canada's beloved movie critic.
25: Thank you. I don't like this for any number of reasons, but you know, it's interesting when you look at the whole Tilly Norwood thing. She's not exactly brand new. They introduced her four or five, maybe 6 months ago. And what I was thinking then is, this is like everything old is new again. We've got this actress, in quotation marks, that's being paraded around. They formed a profile for her online. They wrote articles about her and stuff. It's like the 1950s when Mamie Van Doren, before she made a movie, they'd parade her around to the magazines and get a buzz going around her before they actually put her in anything. So that's what's happening with Tilly Norwood. Now Particle 6, which is the company that created her, quite straight up here, she does not exist. She is completely artificially intelligent. And now they're going to have her in what they're calling a human AI hybrid movie. So she will be the star of it. She is not human. She is a collection of pixels and whatever else, a creation of code. But she will apparently interact with live actors.
8: Okay, so how's she any different than Roger Rabbit?
25: She is different than Roger Rabbit in that an artist or a team of artists took the time on every single aspect of her drawing the ears. Are they funny enough? I don't know. And then they brought in Kathleen Turner to do the voice, which created a human organic feel
8: well,
25: to a character
8: Roger,
25: that's not
8: that's
25: real.
8: The other one. The female one that she did.
25: Well, no, I'm talking about the rabbit. Yeah, yes, I'm talking about the rabbit. Yeah, because she was animated in the film.
8: Right. Okay. But a whole bunch of people had to work to create Tilly.
25: Well, I don't know how many people had to work to create Tilly, but I will say that once Tilly is created, there's not much work that goes into it. Tilly is a creation of code. So if I want to make a complete artificially intelligent action movie. Let's just say I want to make a 20-minute long action movie. I could bang it out in 3 days. You'd hear a lot of typing and if coming from my office. And then 3 days later, I would have a movie that looks as generic as anything else because there is no real human input to it. There is...
8: other than the prompts that you
25: put in. Other than the prompts... But then the prompts sort of go off and they create their own thing. She has studied, I would assume, they have trained this, you know, avatar of a person. They have trained her by feeding hundreds, probably thousands of other performances from actual humans into a computer. And then they're trying to take all that, boil it down, and have it manifest itself by this one character, this Tilly Norwood character.
8: Yeah.
25: But it's not human. And she won't be able to do those great things, like if you're in the middle of a scene and you improvise a line that's really great and it changes the whole thing. She won't have the wherewithal to give the camera a look off the top of her head because it works best in the scene. She will be...
8: Well, not yet.
25: Well, not yet, but, you know, there are a number of things. If you look at these things, there's the thing called the uncanny valley, which means the eyes don't look real. And if the eyes don't look real, you're not going to buy into it. It's like you're watching a zombie come to life on the screen. And so there's a lot, and AI improves every single day. So, yeah. Maybe the Uncanny Valley thing will fix itself. Maybe they will come up with a way for a bot to improvise a truly funny line. But it seems unlikely to me, given that all they've done is trained it by using other existing models. So we're not getting anything new. We're just going to get average AI slop thrown up onto a screen that doesn't have any kind of organic feel to it, doesn't have any kind of soul to it.
8: Okay, but there's a certain percentage of the movies made the real way, so to speak, that are basically just human slop. You know, there's a lot of really bad movies out there.
25: Yeah, and there are a lot of bad movies out there, but nobody sets out to make a bad movie. And I'm sure that Particle 6...
8: Well, that's not true.
25: Well...
8: No, there's a formula where if you can get a big star for a certain amount of money to attach themselves to the project, then you can get money to do the project, and you get paid to be the producer, and you don't really care if the movie's any good.
25: Yeah, no, there is...
8: You know that exists.
25: Yeah, there is that. Those are like a lot of direct-to-video movies. Bruce Willis made a lot of them where he was paid a lot of money to show up, do a scene or two, and then they'd just go direct to video, starring Bruce Willis, even though he was only on screen for 3 minutes. But the kind of movies that we are likely going to be exposed to, people don't set out to make bad movies. Christopher Nolan doesn't say, I'm going to make the worst adaptation of The Odyssey ever. You know, he sets out to make a good movie every time, and I think that most filmmakers, maybe not all, to your point, but most filmmakers do. And it doesn't always work out.
8: Okay, but what if somebody doesn't have $250 million, which is the kind of money that Christopher Nolan can access to make a movie like that, and somebody has a very limited budget, and they use AI, and they make a movie, and I'm entertained. What's the problem?
25: Well, the problem is you're putting people out of work. And I think that, you know, ultimately, Jerry, when they come up with an AI version of you called Harry Agar, and they said, you know, make me a conservative talk show host and find an algorithm that is going to just supply the top 10 stories that are bound to get people outraged and yelling out their radios a little bit. And it will study you, and it'll study, you know, Rush Limbaugh. It'll study a bunch of people and just throw out platitudes and stuff that it thinks that you might say. But it doesn't have that Jerry Agar magic. Harry Agar will never be as good as Jerry Agar because it's not human.
8: Okay, but radio stations are already doing it. Not with talk show hosts, yeah, but with disc jockeys.
25: Yeah, they are. And but those are the radio stations you don't pay attention to, frankly. Those are the radio stations where it's just a smooth voice that says, next up, Sade. Yeah. And, you know, that's all that is. There's no personality to it. And, you know, if we want to maintain a level of authenticity in our entertainment, and Gen Zers are proving this summer in particular that they want authenticity. Here's a whole group of people that grew up, by and large, in and around COVID. They were watching screens. They had to go to school on their iPad screens and on their computer screens. And now they want community. So they're going to the movies, and they want authenticity, and they're not going to see Supergirl and big CGI epics, you know, these computer-generated imagery epics. They're going to go see movies like Obsession, which cost $750,000 to make. They're going to see Backrooms, which was a thing that started off on YouTube with a guy with a GoPro making movies on YouTube, and they want authenticity. What they don't want is Tilly Norwood, and we're seeing that with Tilly Norwood online. She has no social media, even as much as they've tried to push her. There was no social engagement with her. You know why? Because she's not real.
8: Okay. I'll push back one more time. I mean, I'm generally in agreement with you here. But here I am, and I've written my movie, and I could make it with AI, but I'm not supposed to because I don't have a budget for actors anyway.
25: Well, then, you know, if you don't have a budget for actors, you know, you're not making a movie. You're creating, you know, something.
8: Entertainment.
25: Yeah, you're creating entertainment. But, like, you know, if you want to listen to a lot of the AI songs that are out, like, go to Spotify, and there's thousands of them out there now. And people are apparently making big bank off these things because you can generate them, you know, you can generate 100 songs a day if you want to. And you fill Spotify with them, and eventually one of them's going to hit, you know. It's a numbers game. But you listen to them, and they don't sound like anything. They just sound like it might entertain your ear for the minute while you're listening to it. Uh-huh. And I think it's going to be the same way with AI movies. Oh, I can't afford actors. Well, what the hell are you directing then? What kind of filmmaker are you?
8: And that will be true until all of a sudden the top movie in the world, it was made with AI.
25: Well, yeah, but, you know, my point is, I don't think the top movie in the world will ever be made with nothing but AI because you've got no soul, no real creativity, and no authenticity. And think about the art that you love. Think about the things that you love. And think about the three key components.
8: Okay, all right. The Beatles. Well, nobody wanted them because they weren't any good. George Martin said they weren't any good.
25: Yeah, but
8: he just liked them personally.
25: Yeah, but they were making stuff that had creativity, soul. It took a little while to be recognized.
8: Oh, well, then they became sensational.
25: Yes, they did.
8: All right, Richard Krause, it's always great to have you. Thanks very much.
25: Thanks for having me.
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29: And now the forecast from the AM 800 Weather Center. A clear sky expected this evening, down to 16 or 61 for the low overnight. Sunny and windy tomorrow, high 33, feeling like 37 or 99 Fahrenheit. Clear tomorrow evening, down to 22 or 72 for the low. Sunshine expected Tuesday, 34 or 93. And a mix of sun and cloud for your Wednesday, with a 30% chance of showers for the region and a high 32 or 90.
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8: So I was just talking to Richard Krause about AI movie production. This fictional actress, Tilly Norwood, has a feature film coming out, and a lot of people in the entertainment industry are freaked out about it. People may in every industry be freaked out about what AI might do and who it might replace. That's the part most people are concerned about, I think. And now I see this article. This is from Now Toronto. 43% of Canadian workers say they feel guilty using AI to produce work. More than half of Gen Z workers, 56%, report feeling guilty using AI on the job. One-third admit hiding their AI use from their employer. And more than half, just slightly more at 51%, say their employer offers little or no AI training, leaving many to learn through social media. Had an interesting conversation with Christina on this morning. She said, well, what if I'm working for you and you're paying me to do work that's supposed to take 8 hours and I'm using AI and I'm getting it done in 2 hours? Are you still going to pay me for the 8 hours? I said, no, I'm going to give you more work to do. And then will that ultimately mean I'd need fewer people? Provided that Christina is using AI correctly. Here's my interpretation of using it correctly. Let's suppose I want to do some follow-up on how did the economics of the World Cup work out? And I said, well, what was hotel occupancy during the World Cup games here in Toronto? And I might plug that in, and AI is going to come up and give me a bunch of points. It's going to say hotel occupancy was this. But if you look, it'll give its own source. Then I go to the source. I don't just take AI's word for it because they may have, as if it's a person, AI may have misinterpreted the data in some way. So I'll go look at the source. Maybe it's Hotels Ontario or some association like that. And then I know that I've got a number. But it was handy to have AI point me in the right direction. To me, that's the way to use it. And if you can do your work more efficiently, why wouldn't you? You can contact me here at 416-872-1010. Are you using AI at work and do you feel guilty about it or not? 416-872-1010 for calls and texts. 877-518-5151. 877-518-5151, toll free. Or on the iHeartRadio app, just click on the little microphone and leave us a talk back. Here's one.
6: Jerry, absolutely. If you can get your work done efficiently using AI, then I'm all for it. I think people should start embracing it more and not just treating it as a fake thing, because there's so much more to it than just producing fakes or deep fakes.
8: Okay. Rocky writes in by text, if you can get all your work done in less time using AI and use the remaining time in your work today, your work day to do more work, you could ask for a pay increase. Maybe that would be the case. Maybe if AI is going to make it possible for one person to do the work that three people were doing, it would be valuable to the company to say, we got one person who's really smart about how to use this. In other words, this is not a lazy person sloughing off their day and just accepting whatever AI gives them. This is, we've got Cecilia over here who's doing a fabulous job with AI, and we can get rid of Bob and Richard because we don't need them anymore, and we're going to give her a raise. That could happen. Or Cecilia survives, you know, she's not thrown off the island. So she's the one that's still there. Either way, it's a win for her. And it's very much a win for the company, it seems to me. A person writes in, just my opinion, but if you can use AI to do your job, you don't really have a real job. I don't agree with that. I don't agree with that. The AI needs inputs. It needs questions. It needs prompts. It needs somebody who actually understands what they're looking for to use AI in order to do their job more efficiently. Here's how I look at it. It's just a tool. Why would you feel guilty about using a tool? Let's go back many, many years. And there's a construction project. And it takes 15 guys all day to dig a hole for a foundation. And then somebody comes along with this machine called a backhoe and says, I can get that thing done for you in half a day. One guy, one machine. Oh, you're going to put all these people with shovels out of work. Well, contractors basically said, I don't care. Here's it, you know, that's backbreaking work. Who wants to run the backhoe? And we use tools. We use simple tools. We use complicated tools. Isn't AI just a tool? That's what it seems like to me. But every new development that comes along brings with it a lot of fear. And I believe, I'm not an expert on AI, and there are a lot of very, very smart people who are worried about where AI may go. But in terms of using it as a tool, this is just my feeling, it's yet another technological advancement, and we've seen that happen over time. There will be many other jobs that will be created, and that's of no consolation to a person who loses their job and can't do the new job that was created. But data centers are going to need people. They need people to build them. They need people to run them. They need people to maintain them. Seems to me the jobs will just be different. Here is Don. What do you think?
11: Well, I have to agree with you, Jerry. If the input is there, AI is going to make a job much easier. As I said to your screener, I use it in a sales function. I wanted to visit as many restaurants as possible in Kitchener-Waterloo. And in 30 seconds, it plotted me a map, and it told me even where to park for free and what restaurants to visit. Something it would have normally taken me 4 to 5 hours to research and prepare.
8: And how long did it take AI to do it for you?
11: 30 seconds.
8: All right. And it was good information?
11: It was spectacular information. I maximized the number of visits. I didn't pay for parking. It was brilliant, and now our sales team is using it for every new city we explore.
8: And has it put anyone out of work?
11: No, it's just made us more efficient.
8: Okay, you can do more visits.
11: Oh, definitely. What I might have done, I probably did 50% more visits.
8: All right, and did that work out for you? Did you do more sales?
11: Yes, indeed.
8: All right, thanks very much for your call. Here is Matthew.
7: Hey, good morning, Gary.
8: Hi.
7: Just very similar to the evolution of the computer industry. You know, we have, instead of typewriters, we have word processors now. Instead of big spreadsheets you're adding up with a calculator, you're using a spreadsheet. An architect, instead of designing on paper with a pencil and a ruler and things, they're using, software like, such as AutoCAD to create buildings or structures and things. And it's actually added a safer piece in there because the software can double check and see, did you design that building properly? Is it going to hold the load that you need? Things like that. So another evolution of what we've seen over 40, 50 years with computers. And it's just adding another tool in our belt to use with those computers to make our lives better, hopefully safer, and get things done faster. So we can do more things, whether it's personal or at work.
8: I'm glad that you mentioned that, because I think a lot of people will use an Excel spreadsheet and not think twice about the fact that the Excel spreadsheet will do in seconds the kind of thing that might have taken them a couple of days to compute.
7: Exactly, exactly. And that's been huge in the workforce, and I'm sure so will AI once we sort of understand it a little bit more and can mold it into that tool to work for us rather than just something, that we're making funny pictures with. That's definitely not what that's on the side, but doing real work is where it's going to shine.
8: Well, unless your real work was making funny pictures. But thank you very much. I appreciate it, Matthew.
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3: From the National Newsroom of the Canadian Press, I'm David Augustine. Prime Minister Mark Carney attended the Calgary Stampede on Saturday, where he watched chuck wagon races and spoke with visitors about a proposed oil pipeline to British Columbia. Alberta has submitted the project to Ottawa's Major Projects Office, with the route expected to follow the existing Trans Mountain Corridor from near Edmonton to Delta, BC. A Toronto street that should have been packed with vendors and dancing people was all but deserted today after a deadly shooting the night before at the Salsa on St. Clair Festival. One man was killed at the scene and another died in hospital. Four more were sent to hospital with serious gunshot wounds. Tara Kennedy lives in the area, and she says the neighborhood is generally a safe place to live, but the festival will need to do better with security.
4: People around here, they love markets like this, and they love things like this, and I do too, and it's extremely scary.
3: Police cordoned off three separate crime scenes and found two firearms. Now, as of this morning, they have not made any arrests. Several people were injured early today in Toronto after gunfire, a carjacking, and a series of collisions east of downtown. Police say two suspects exchanged gunfire before one man stole a rideshare vehicle with passengers still inside. The fleeing vehicle struck pedestrians and other cars, with multiple people hospitalized with non-life-threatening injuries. A 25-year-old Brampton man was arrested and faces several charges, including reckless firearm discharge and robbery. Well, the BC Wildfire Service is calling for compliance as two out-of-control wildfires continue to burn in the Fraser Canyon.
5: The overnight statement came after Highway 1 reopened on Saturday between Boston Bar and Jackass Summit. The agency says drivers have been seen speeding through the fire zone and even stopping to film the ongoing firefighting efforts. Then, due to the potential danger, air tanker and helicopter activity was temporarily suspended, putting both responders and the public at greater risk. Wildfires are automatically considered flight-restricted areas, and violations can result in fines of up to $25,000 and up to 18 months in prison. Naira Ahmed, The Canadian Press.
3: Quebec's video game industry finds itself in a precarious state as studios lay off workers and consumers turn their attention to other online pursuits. In the last 4 months, figures published by the provincial government show that Eidos, Epic Games, Electronic Arts, and other game developers have announced layoffs totaling about 230 employees in Montreal. Jean-Jacques Hermann heads Quebec's Video Game Industry Association and says the call is part of a more drawn-out retrenchment across the globe.
6: I think we're still in a bit of a restructuring period, you know, where we see game projects being abandoned or put on pause. We're seeing people being, employees being laid off.
3: Experts say the proportion of gamers is shrinking in tandem with the rise of other forms of interactive entertainment, including TikTok, sports betting, and AI apps. This is the Canadian Press. In sports, top-ranked Yannick Sinner beat Alexander Zverev 6-7, 7-6, 6-3, 6-4 for his second consecutive Wimbledon title. It was Sinner's 10th straight victory over Zverev. The German appeared bothered by a knee issue after a slip to the grass on a key point in the third set. A stellar final round wasn't enough for Brooke Henderson to win the second Evian Championship. The Canadian star golfer had three eagles, including a hole-in-one today at the LPGA Major in France. But South Korea's Haerun Yu defeated Henderson with a birdie and a playoff hole. Henderson won this event in 2022 and was a runner-up in 2023. And baseball action is underway in San Diego, where the Toronto Blue Jays are taking on the Padres. The Blue Jays are looking to enter the All-Star break with their second straight series win. After today, Toronto will return home to start a three-game series with the Chicago White Sox on Friday. From the Canadian Press, I'm David Augustine.
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11: Hey everyone, welcome to Tech Talk. Hope you're having a great weekend so far. Thank you for tuning into the show that breaks down geek speak into street speak, as the announcer says. This program is powered by Chevrolet Canada and its electric vehicles, which I'll tell you more about shortly. We have a great show planned for you with four different guests and topics. We're going to kick things off talking soccer. Of course, we're going to learn about a campaign called Match Day from LG. We're going to talk with a content creator about that. Then I'll share some summer tech picks, both for work and play. AWS will join us this hour to talk about AI innovators, some Canadian startups doing amazing things with cloud and AI technology that can literally change the world. And finally, how to get a burner number on your existing phone for free. All of this and more on a brand new Tech Talk. Let's officially kick off the show with our first interview. So we've been talking a lot on this show about how technology has changed the way we watch sports. Right? Bigger screens, better picture quality, immersive sound. It's all pretty incredible. But here's a question. What makes a truly great match day? Is it the tech or is it the people around you? Well, LG Canada thinks it's both, and they've launched a campaign called Match Day Heroes, and it does celebrate exactly that. Today, we're chatting with football fan and content creator Reese King, who's been working closely on this campaign. Reese, welcome to the show. Good to talk to you.
12: Thanks so much for having me, mate. Really happy to be here.
11: Yeah, great. So let's set the stage. Please first tell our listeners a bit about yourself. What do you do exactly? And how did you get involved with LG's Match Day Heroes campaign?
12: Yeah, happy to. So back in 2024, I moved to Toronto from the UK. Fun fact, never visited Canada before. And I just decided I wanted to vlog about my experience of living abroad and highlight the differences between the two cultures along the way. And the one that big thing that threw me off was definitely the milking bags. I still can't get over that one.
11: Not the ketchup chips, but the milking bags. Yeah, I guess that's a tough one.
12: I'm still not sure what that one's about, but we'll get there one day. but no, as a Brit living in Canada, I have a huge connection to football. It's part of my DNA. And there's nothing like English football culture, and growing up playing football, starting off as a striker, and even ended up with the same jersey as my dad and my favourite player. I always remember watching football every Sunday at my uncle's house with my family. So it's all very sentimental to me. And when LG reached out about this campaign, it was an absolute no-brainer. I've been on the hunt to find the best football spots in Toronto. So this campaign came at the perfect time and got me out there exploring the awesome spots in Canada. So with football, it's such a universal sport and it has an incredible power to bring people and communities together. And LG's helping to shine a light on the people and the places that make watching football special.
11: Mm-hmm. And that's exactly what the Match Day Heroes campaign is all about, right? It's a celebration of Canada's footy culture. I'd say bigger this year than ever before for obvious reasons. Mm-hmm. And the communities that are part of it. So this is really what it's all about. Correct, Reese?
12: It's exactly that. So they're spotlighting these local footy hubs like neighborhood bars, your cafes, your restaurants, community spaces as the gathering places where fans come together to cheer, connect and celebrate. LG's brand promise is life's good, and Match Day Heroes brings that idea to life in two ways. First, through a video series that highlights real local businesses and the people behind them. And then secondly, through a national contest that gives Canadians from coast to coast the chance to nominate their favorite footy hub. And now when you combine them together, these two pieces work hand in hand to showcase the incredible places LG is celebrating this summer, reminding us that life really is good when communities come together.
11: Mm-hmm. I think that's what makes this campaign feel so genuine, right? It's not just about the big stadium experience. It's about local businesses and the everyday places that mean something to people. Again, community is at the core of this.
12: You got it. Exactly that.
11: All right. So let's now talk about that video series you alluded to, Reese. That's really where the campaign comes to life. LG featured four different Toronto area businesses in the series and has been releasing episodes over the course of the month. What made these particular spots the right fit for the campaign? There must be hundreds, if not thousands, of places to catch the big game.
12: Oh, you're right. And I love these video series. It truly defines what a match day hero is and gives four great examples of the gathering places where people are celebrating and connecting through the game. I think that what made these locations the perfect choice is that they're more than just a place to grab a bite to eat. They're genuine community hubs. You know, you've got your Naganda Africa street food, which serves as more than just a destination for the authentic flavors of West and Central Africa. It's a cultural home for the community. Then there's SOS Colombia, a vibrant Colombian restaurant where those from diverse backgrounds and cultures can connect. Amigos de Dundas, a place designed for shared moments where the community comes together and celebrate the Portuguese heritage. And last but definitely not least, you got the Liberty Village Market, is of course so close to our stadium in Toronto. So it gives Canadians, footy fans from all over the city, a chance to gather together. And just to note, each was chosen because of their already established community spirit, which is something LG wants to recognize and amplify.
11: Mm-hmm. Love that. And LG just didn't show up with cameras, right? Like, they actually came in with an upgrade for each of these four spaces. What did that look like?
12: Mark, LG looked after these people, right? Each business received brand new LG technology, an LG match day upgrade, if you will. That includes massive LG TVs, and depending on your location, you got additional appliances like refrigerators and microwaves. So it was a practical upgrade that were tailored to each space so they become a better match day destination.
11: I would assume that these upgrades mean something significant for these businesses, especially, you know, it's not a secret that it's been a tougher year economically. So I love that, especially this year. It's more than just having a bigger screen on the wall.
12: Yeah, when you put a huge brand new TV in a space where fans are gathering, it changes.

0: around and different viewing angles. And then when we're looking at the kitchen side and the upgrades that we did there, like the refrigerators and the microwaves, these are premium LG appliances built to support a business running a busy service on a match day. And then when you put it all together, LG didn't just make these spaces look better, they made them function better, and that has a real day-to-day impact for these business owners.
1: And long after summer of 2026 wraps up. This is great. Long-lasting effect. All right. If you're just joining us now, I'm chatting with footy fan and content creator Reese King, who's been working closely with LG on a campaign called Match Day Heroes, giving local businesses, especially restaurants and bars, LG gear to enhance the community experience while watching football, or as we say here, soccer. And something we haven't even talked about, I think our audience is going to love this, Reese, that there's a contest element that they may be able to partake in here. So our listeners are going to want all the details. LG is inviting Canadians to nominate their own footy hub for the chance to win an LG tech upgrade. Is that right? What's the prize?
0: Oh, I'm excited for it. So similar to what the four community footy hubs in the contest series received, the winning footy hub gets an ultimate LG match day upgrade valued up to $10,000. We're talking about a package of up to three premium LG products. And whoever wins is going to have an impressive match day setup in their neighborhood, guaranteed.
1: I love that. And I love that the prize fits the campaign, something that actually upgrades the community experience. So what then qualifies as a footy hub, Reese? I mentioned earlier it's bars and restaurants and all that. I'm thinking of a few places in my neighborhood that should definitely be nominated for this.
0: And that's the response we want, Mark. So it's great because it's very broad. We're talking about neighborhood sports bars, cafes, restaurant, a community gathering space, or even your own backyard. If it's a place where people come together to watch the game, it qualifies. LG recognizes that match day culture doesn't only happen in commercial spaces. Sometimes your mate's backyard with the outdoor screen and the barbecue going is the ultimate footy hub.
1: Awesome. All right. So even your own backyard could count. With that in mind, please walk us through how you actually enter. What do our listeners need to do here?
0: Oh, it's super simple, right? So we head to LG Canada's sponsorship page at lg.ca and fill out the nomination form. You have to submit at least two photos and up to six. Show off your space with these photos. Show LG your crew that you watch the game with. Show off the space itself, think the screens, the seating, the decor, any match day details that make your hub unique. And one important condition is that the hub must consent to participating. So get permission from the owner before you nominate them.
1: And Reese, I want our listeners to know that this campaign is national. I know you've talked about four different footy hubs in the Toronto area, but anyone listening to this across Canada, coast to coast to coast, could also enter to win. And so with those photos and a couple of words to explain your space that you're nominating, you make your case for why it deserves the upgrade. Is it like a short essay or even less than that?
0: Exactly that. You got it. And this is where you can really have some fun with it and dive a little deeper, because LG wants to hear your hub's origin story. How did it start? Was it a spontaneous gathering that grew into something bigger? What are your match day traditions and rituals? Are you kissing the badge? Who shows up? And how did this group come together? We want all the detail. The more detail and personality you bring, the stronger your nomination is going to be.
1: Is there a deadline?
0: There is. So the contest closes on July 26th, 2026. So there's still some time, but don't sit on it. If you've got a hub worth celebrating, get your nominations in.
1: All right. So Reese, the website again is simply lg.ca, and you're going to see LG Canada's sponsorship page there. Reese, this has been a great conversation. Thanks so much for your time. Before I let you go, any final messages to folks listening right now who may be thinking about nominating their footy hub, other than don't sit on it?
0: Just nominate your space. If there's a place in your life where you gather with people who love the game as much as you do, you need to nominate them. Share their story, because these places deserve to be celebrated for bringing the footy community together. And the upgrade, again, $10,000. That doesn't hurt either. So head to lg.ca and get your nomination in before July 26th.
1: Love it. Reese, thank you so much.
0: Thanks, Mark. This was a blast, mate.
1: There's a lot more tech talk right after this short break.
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12: And now the forecast from the AM 800 Weather Center. This evening, clear, down to 16 or 61 for the overnight. Tomorrow, sunny and windy. High 33, feeling like 37 or 99 Fahrenheit with the humidity. Tomorrow evening, a clear sky, down to 22 or 72 for the low. Tuesday, sunshine up to 34 or 93. And Wednesday, a mix of sun and cloud with a 30% chance of showers for the region and a high 32 or 90.
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14: 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So I want to share this all with you, beginning with something for mobile professionals. It's the HP EliteBoard G1A Next Gen AI PC. It's the Wolf Pro Security Edition. So look, I know this is audio. This is a radio show or podcast, but imagine this looks like a computer keyboard, like a desktop keyboard that you would type on, but inside is an actual AI PC from HP, and it's got a ton of security as well. So it's a Wi-Fi 7 enabled computer built into a full-size desktop keyboard with an optional built-in battery as well, so you can be fully wireless. And it's the world's first and only AI keyboard PC with portability and security. Such a great idea. So perfect for taking it from the office to, say, a home-based setup, to a cottage, like a summer home, or even a hotel room, or with a portable monitor at coffee shop. Those are very trendy right now, those portable monitors that you can slip into a backpack. You can plug it into a regular desktop monitor, of course, a TV, a projector. Love that. HP's got such innovative designs. It's wild. And it does include a Bluetooth mouse as well. HP.ca has more. Oh, and for pricing for all of this tech I'm going to chat about today, be sure to go to the websites for the companies or your favorite retailer to get up-to-date pricing, because it will vary depending on where you're listening to this. 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You don't have to pay for a monthly cloud subscription because it's got local micro SD storage. It includes a solar panel and a massive 10,000 milliamp battery to store all that excess power. You can learn more about the Tapo C675D kit at tp-link.com. All right, a couple more recommended summer items. The Spot On Fence Nova Edition. So this is a wireless GPS dog fence and tracking system built into a dog collar. So it lets you set up a wireless fence at home, at the cottage, or even where you may be for the day, like the beach. You don't need a physical fence to keep your dog in. If your furry friend gets too close to the perimeter, there's an audible tone that the dog will understand after training that it should turn around and come back, not to breach that perimeter. There's vibrations and optional static correction. If you want to have that as a last resort, totally up to you. If the dog does breach the wireless fence, you can locate your dog through the app. It's got more satellites than its predecessor and competitors, 8 times more accurate. And it even works if the dog happens to be indoors. You'll be able to track your beloved pet should they go missing. And so you can learn more at spotonfence.com for this new Nova Edition collar. And finally, how about a pizza oven for your backyard? That's right. Ooni is a leader in this space, O-O-N-I. They have wood-fired or gas pizza ovens or an indoor electric model. And I've been showing on TV the Coda 2 Pro. So this is a second-gen model. I have it in a nice Highland green color, but it's an 18-inch gas-powered outdoor pizza oven. That's awesome for making pizza and enjoying it at home. There's also the Ooni Coda 2 Max, with a massive 24-inch cooking area that can cook two pies at once if you like, or a single 20-inch behemoth if you prefer. But I love that there's local heating options, so you can have one pie slower bake, if you will, and another one blasting like a Neapolitan at a higher temp. There's also a rotating stone accessory that will automatically rotate your pizza 360 degrees. So Ooni.ca has more. There you have it, a look at some great summer tech for July. For the next couple of minutes here on Tech Talk, I wanted to share a couple of ideas for turning old tech, like old smartphones or tablets that you have in a drawer somewhere, into something that has purpose for your home. I've got a couple of suggestions for you. I'm sure many of you have an old iPhone or an iPad, an old Android device. You can breathe new life into it and not spend a cent. So let me share a couple of examples. One of them is to use a free app like Alfred or Presence to turn an old device into a free Wi-Fi surveillance camera. So even if it has a broken screen, like I mentioned, so long as the camera works, what you do is you download the app. Again, my favorite is called Alfred. There's also another one called Presence by People Power. You create a free account, sign into it, and then also sign into that same account on your existing phone, the one that you use every day. One of them will be the camera. The other one will be the monitor, how you view the camera footage, whether you set up sound or motion alerts, or you can log in at any time. Okay, so with the old phone or tablet, after you've installed the Alfred or the Presence app and you sign into it, you want to plug it into the wall somewhere in your home, maybe in a nursery. It does need power, so it has to be plugged into the wall, but then prop it up, open the app, and point it towards something like a baby crib, for example. Then on your phone that you use all the time, you sign in to the same account, and then you can set up the features that you want, like push notifications if it senses sound or motion. And that's it. So again, one is the camera, the other one is the monitor. I love that. So just look for Alfred or Presence at whatever app store you use, such as the App Store for iOS devices or Google Play for Google. With an app like Sure, S-U-R-E, you can turn your old phone or tablet into a free universal remote that will work with many smart TVs. It does work on Wi-Fi and not Bluetooth in most cases, so you'll read about that in the Sure app. Why not turn an old phone or tablet into a free alarm clock? Well, there are many options out there. One for Apple devices is called Alarm Clock for Me. Another one is for Android called Early Rise Alarm Clock. Again, it's a way to repurpose an old tablet into an alarm clock for your night table, your nightstand that you've got beside you all the time, instead of having to use your existing phone or tablet. And you can choose the font that you want for a digital alarm clock, or you can have an analog one. Different colors, all that. And you can have it play podcasts and music and audiobooks, all with the touchscreen. It's super convenient. And one more tip is to turn an old tablet into a free digital photo frame. And that way you can enjoy your favorite photos and videos. If you like tips like that, follow me on social media. I do write a tech tip of the day and I share videos and radio and podcast interviews like the ones you heard this hour. I link to articles that I write and so on. It's Mark Saltzman, M-A-R-C, Saltzman with a Z. You can find me on X, Instagram, Facebook, Blue Sky, Threads, LinkedIn, TikTok, and YouTube. Again, Mark Saltzman would love to have you as a follow. Be sure to tell me where you're tuning into Tech Talk from. I always get a kick out of that. And how you're listening. Is it your favorite local talk radio station? Let me know the call letters. Or maybe you're tuning in podcast form. Thrilled to have you along. When we return on Tech Talk, we chat with AWS Canada about its AI Innovators campaign. We'll be right back.
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14: Welcome back, everyone. You're listening to Tech Talk. AWS, the global leader in cloud computing, of course, and the biggest player in Canada in this space as well, has launched a summer campaign aptly named AI Innovators. It shines a spotlight on many Canadian companies leveraging cloud and AI to help solve some of the world's major issues. On the line to tell us all about it is Martin Bazinet, Canadian Director of Technology at AWS. Hi, Martin. Thank you for joining us today.
18: Thank you for having me on the show.
14: I'm really looking forward to hearing about some of the organizations across Canada that are leveraging AI to positively change the world. I love this idea behind the campaign. But before we talk about AI innovators, let's first bring everybody up to speed at a high level and remind us what AWS is all about.
18: Yes, of course. Well, you know, like AWS is turning 20 years of existence just this year. So AWS started with the simple idea of providing data center services over the internet 20 years ago to provide our customers with the flexibility and, you know, access to services that could have been just like limited to the bigger organizations. We started with a very simple services, which is storage, that is called S3 or simple storage services. And that was like widely adopted once customers understood the value proposition of it. And we had like big customers such as Netflix and Airbnb and Slack to shift their operation to start using cloud services. And since then, AWS has grown a lot. Like, we now offer more than 240 services across a vast array of services that range from compute and storage and database and so on.
14: Wow. All right. Well, congratulations on 20 years. And so AWS started around the idea of offsite storage, so less vulnerable to any local threats that may happen, like, you know, flood or fire or what have you. And that was smart because companies were able to keep their data somewhere else and sometimes in multiple places. That's called redundancy, just in case something happens. And then you evolved into services, running services over the cloud. So you don't have to invest in a local server room, which can be very costly, and run your company off of these local sort of group of computers. You are leveraging the internet. And that's where we are today. And there's so many other services that you can layer on, you know, to empower, as you said, not just the big companies, but also the smaller players, and giving them the same kind of tools to run a lean business. This is obviously the most broadly adopted cloud platform in the world. And I love that there's also a Canadian connection, correct?
18: Absolutely. Yeah. And I can highlight the fact that there's a couple of distinguished engineers that are based in Canada that helped build that AWS platform, such as James Hamilton and Andy Warfield, that are the, you know, the brains behind really critical services of our platform. I also want to highlight our infrastructure in Canada, Mark. We have two regions in Canada. The first region that we've launched in the Montreal area was launched in 2016. And we recently, in 2023, launched a second region in Western Canada, in the Calgary area. Mm-hmm. And that is really setting the AWS Canada infrastructure apart. There's no other cloud provider that has that level of investment in Canada, providing 3,400 kilometers of resiliency between our two regions. That investment is about $24.8 billion that we expect to do by 2030. And it's really helping our customers in regulatory environments such as healthcare, public sector, and FSI, because it's really important for them to have the full guarantee that their data always stays in Canada.
14: Yeah.
18: And nobody's going to touch their data. Nobody's going to alter it. And they have the full flexibility to encrypt it, whether it's at rest or in transit.
14: Yeah, that's a good point, because there are some businesses who prefer to have their customers' data or their organization's data stored locally in Canada. And then there's those regulatory compliance where they must store the data in Canada. So that's great that you're servicing Canadians. And I love that nod to James and Andy. I did have James Hamilton on the show, by the way, because AWS turned 20 a couple months ago, and I had him on for the festivities. He's from Victoria, BC, and he was one of the pioneers of AWS Cloud. Proud Canadian, which is great. All right, so Martin, let's now shift gears and talk about AI innovation in Canada. This campaign that you're running, love it, this summer campaign. And it focuses, as I mentioned off the top of our interview, how companies across the country, even startups, are leveraging AI for good.
18: Yes. I mean, it's really fascinating to see how some of Canadian companies are really helping solve real world problems. For example, like, we have Voxelis. Voxelis is solving problems around wildfires. Just to give you context, in 2023, Canada faced like second season's record of wildfires, where 5 million hectares burned just by mid-July. So Voxelis is equipping helicopters with solutions that provide real-time data information to pilots, providing them hotspot information, tracking conditions to help them optimize their optimal dropping zones.
14: Yeah.
18: And all of that using AI and IoT capabilities from AWS.
14: Right. IoT, of course, is Internet of Things. Let's talk about another startup tied to this campaign called Waste Robotics. I believe they're in your lovely province in Quebec.
18: Yep, they're in Trois-Rivières. Waste Robotics is also addressing a very up-to-date problem around labor and waste management and sorting and making sure that we have a sustainable planet, if you will. So they are specializing in advanced waste sorting with AI-powered robotics. And, you know, this is probably the second biggest trend that we're seeing, Mark, the AI robotics after agentic systems. And they have a solution that grip and sort waste up to an efficiency of 94%.
14: Wow. Waste Robotics is the name of that company. And I want to ask you about two others, and there's many more, by the way, in this campaign. And I will ask you for a website, Martin, as we wrap up in a few minutes to learn more about these startups across the country. But we are chatting with Martin Bazinet. He's Canadian Director of Technology at AWS. This summer, they've launched a campaign called AI Innovators. It shines a light on companies that are doing some amazing things with cloud and AI to solve some of the world's biggest problems. Let's now talk about Wabi from Toronto.
18: Yes, like Wabi is pioneering in AI, and they are developing general purpose physical AI platform to safely automate trucks, like we're talking about, like the big semi truck, and also passenger vehicle for safe autonomous driving.
14: Yeah, we often hear about autonomous driving for regular drivers and passengers like, you and I. But there's also, of course, the trucking industry, super important. And with automation also comes efficiency and hopefully a reduction in fuel costs and the environmental impact on fuel. So that's really interesting. And let's do one more, Martin. How about Smart Technologies based in Calgary?
18: Absolutely. So Smart is the company that is behind the smart boards that you see in classrooms, not only in Canada, but they're also present in 175 countries. They have launched a new offering, Lumino AI. Lumino AI is really helping to improve the teacher-to-student experience. And they've seen an uptake up to 75% of the student engagement by using some of their AI-powered solutions.
14: Yeah, my kids had smart boards in their classroom. It's good to hear that the technology is evolving for the next generation. And before I let you go, Martin, something we often hear is that AI skills are in demand. What are some of the ways that folks at home, those listening, can develop these skills, even for free?
18: I think this is a really important topic, Mark. Like across Canada, we do see companies understanding the importance of AI skills. Like 40% of the organization says that AI literacy is absolutely crucial, and only 29% really feel prepared for it. Mm-hmm. That's why we've upskilled close to 500,000 Canadians in critical cloud and AI skills.
14: Oh, wow.
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18: Thank you for having me on the show. We're super excited about it.
14: When we return on Tech Talk, how to get a free burner number for your phone. It's a Canadian company. Stick with us. We'll be right back.
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25: 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And Paul, it's been a while since we've talked to you. Are people still coming from all over North America to Visions of Canada?
26: Absolutely, Mike. 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We have so many more options to help people, and it's really been so advanced over the past 2 years. 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We're bursting at the seams with new frames coming in consistently, and we're posting on our Facebook page about all our new frames that are coming in. and our incredible staff, very knowledgeable, very caring, to help people organize their new eyeglass purchase because we understand this business.
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12: And now the forecast from the AM 800 Weather Center. A clear sky expected this evening, down to 16 or 61 for the low overnight. Sunny and windy tomorrow, high 33, feeling like 37 or 99 Fahrenheit. Clear tomorrow evening, down to 22 or 72 for the low. Sunshine expected Tuesday, 34 or 93. And a mix of sun and cloud for your Wednesday, with a 30% chance of showers for the region and a high 32 or 90.
14: 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I've said this before, and I'll say it again. TextNow is what I would refer to as a must-have app on your smartphone, as it can give you a second phone number for free. Joining us to explain what TextNow is all about, we've got on the line Derek Ting. He's CEO of TextNow. Hey, Derek, great to have you back on the program again.
7: Thanks for having me.
14: It's been a while, but I've been a user of TextNow all this time, and so I was excited to have you back on the program. Now with some new features, let's first give them a high-level look at what TextNow is.
7: Yeah, TextNow is a free app you can download in the App Store or the Google Play Store. It gives you a real phone number at no cost. Down the app, you could pick a phone number from your local area code. And then once you pick the phone number from your local area code, you can make calls, you could text for free, no catch. Make money from ads. So a lot of people use it if they want like another phone line on their phone, one for work, one for personal, or they want another phone line for privacy reasons. Mm-hmm. A lot of people find a lot of value in that.
14: I think a lot of people, they install the TextNow app. As you said, you can type in the city that you want to make it look like you're from, and it'll give you an available area code for North America. And so that's great for privacy, right? I have younger friends who are on dating apps. They don't want to give their real phone number out in case the person turns out to be a creep, right? So it's great to have that secondary line. And then it rings different on the same phone, so you know which line it is. Like you said, it can be work and play, or it could be for privacy. And that's free to have a phone number to make calls. You can text, as you said, it's ad supported. And then you started over the years offering service. So in the US, you're able to use for free the TextNow service. I guess you're, maybe you've got a partnership with one of the, you know, the big three phone companies, and you're using their towers, and that is free for messaging, email, maybe WhatsApp or Maps, you said, but then a data plan is on top of that if you want it.
7: Yeah, for free, you can use your rideshare, email, Maps, or app will work on the cellular network. It's free also to just install the eSIM, so that's no cost as well.
14: And an eSIM, just to bring everyone up to speed, is, it used to be a piece of plastic, a SIM card that you would have to put in the phone physically, that little slit. You had to put the little card in the tray just perfectly and slide it in. It wasn't so easy for some folks, but now it's all electronics. You can choose a plan that's done through the TextNow app or website. That's only if you need the service. Like if you're perfectly happy with your existing carrier, then you can use TextNow as your primary number or your secondary number. But if you want data, that's where you can opt in the US to pay TextNow as a carrier, and often with rates way lower than like the big guys out there.
7: Yeah, yeah, absolutely, yeah.
14: So for the phone number, just to clarify, Derek, there's no cost, and the service is no cost in the US for messaging like email and things like Maps and Rideshare. But should you want data, like should you want to go on Instagram or browse the web, you know, you're bored in line at the supermarket and you want to look at recipes, then that's where you need to pay in the US, but lower cost compared to some of the other players out there.
7: Exactly, exactly. So you could either get it by the week or by the month as well. And that's where we differentiate as well. It's don't have to be locked into the whole month. Let's say you just need data for that week. You can just get it for that week.
14: And is it all unlimited, or do you have to choose how much data you want to use, like 50 gigs or 100 gigs, that kind of thing?
7: It's unlimited, yeah. All our plans are unlimited.
14: Oh, okay.
7: And that's kind of our principle, is just try to make it as simple for the customer as possible, so they know what they're paying for and they know what they're getting. So all our plans are unlimited, and yes, and they could choose if they want it for a week or for a month.
14: We are chatting with Derek Ting. He's CEO of TextNow. This is a free app that really adds some value to your phone. And you can also, by the way, install TextNow on your computer and use that for calls and texting on your desktop. I have it as an icon at the bottom of my Windows, you know, taskbar, which is really handy. When someone calls or texts me on that line, I can respond with a full-size keyboard and my mouse. I just want to clarify something. So you've offered cellular service in the US for a while now, but what's new is that you don't need the SIM card any longer. You now have embraced eSIM technology. Is that the key difference here, or is it also the packages that you offer?
7: Yeah, it's both. The eSIM is a game changer because you don't need to wait for someone to ship you something.
14: Right.
7: Before you had to pay for postage for a SIM card to be able to access the data plans. Now, if your phone supports eSIM, it's basically instant. You just install it and away you go. And then further to that, the commitment's a lot less. So we've got plans you could get by the week or by the month, and you don't have to pay for the whole month. You could just get it for the week. And we find a lot of customers appreciate that as well for cash flow reasons. Some of the times you just need the extra buffer. So that's really helpful.
14: For your data plans, are they 5G speeds?
7: Yeah, if your phone supports it, it will use like the latest and the greatest. And it's no different from what you would get with any other service provider.
14: And as a phone service, like when you get a free phone number, you can change it, by the way, right? Over time, if you want to. And you also get all the features that you would typically get with a paid phone number, like voicemail, forwarding, three-way calling, like call display.
7: Yep. It looks just like a normal phone plan. Yep.
14: Derek, before I let you go, for our Canadian listeners who travel to the US for work or play, can they buy an eSIM from you and use it on, like, you know, 1 month at a time or longer if they want, instead of going with another, like a travel eSIM company?
7: Yeah. If you are in the US, you can, let's say you're going there for vacation or for a work trip. Once you get to the US, you just open our app, install the eSIM, and you could get the week pass, for example, if you're there for a week, and it's very cost effective.
14: I was going to say, compared to paying roaming fees to your Canadian carrier, this is a much smarter solution. And I've tested your eSIM in the US, being a Canadian, and it works great. Like, it's fast, and you get everything that you would expect out of a service like that. Speaking of Canada, Derek, I would love our listeners to know that TextNow is a Canadian company. You got your start in Waterloo. I remember visiting you, I think it was before the pandemic, if I'm not mistaken, Derek, the first time I met you. Now you're in the Bay Area, but you still have your headquarters in Waterloo as well. So I think our Canadian listeners would like to know that. It's not just about BlackBerry from the region, but TextNow is also a success story out of the KW.
7: Yeah, I went to school, University of Waterloo. We started the company while we were in University of Waterloo, so it very much so was a side project that was born while we were in university. And yeah, today our headquarters is in Waterloo. Most of our employees are based in Canada and in Waterloo. That's where it was born, and that's where we are.
14: A lot of my listeners are going to think, man, you buried the lead. You should have started the interview with that Derek Ting is Canadian and he went to U of Waterloo. And I remember coming to this huge building that had TextNow on the side. Is that still there in Waterloo?
7: Yeah, that's where we are. Yeah.
14: Yeah. Okay, amazing. And you're based in the Bay Area as well. Congrats on all your successes, Derek. So textnow.com to get going?
7: Yeah, textnow.com, or just even easier, just download our app. Look for TextNow in the App Store, Play Store.
14: And it's one word, TextNow. Thanks again, Derek. Be well. Good to chat with you.
7: Thank you.
14: And thank you for tuning in to Tech Talk, everyone. Hope you enjoyed the show. We just chatted with TextNow, a company out of Kitchener-Waterloo. Before that, AWS AI Innovators, the organizations that are doing great things with the help of AI. I spoke about some hot summer picks, some tech for work and play, as well as how to repurpose old tech. And we kicked off the show talking soccer with LG and Match Day with Reese, a content creator. So I hope you enjoyed the show. All the best, everyone. Have a great rest of your weekend. And I look forward to catching up with you next weekend for another new episode of Tech Talk. Bye-bye for now. Ciao.
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9: From the National Newsroom of the Canadian Press, I'm David Augustine. Business owners along Toronto, St. Clair Avenue West, and residents of the area are expressing shock and grief after a popular street festival abruptly ended Saturday evening with gunfire that killed two people and left others injured. Radon Hojai was on his way to a cafe on St. Clair Avenue West he visits every Sunday, but today it was closed.
10: No, it's hard to describe, but I feel sad, most of all, a bit afraid.
9: The street festival on St. Clair Avenue West was scheduled to run through Sunday, but organizers called it off as police continue their investigation. Prime Minister Mark Carney has waited a year for a Stampede Pancake breakfast do-over and has managed to perfect the art of flapjack flipping today. Carney attended one of the final Stampede breakfasts of the year at the Sunnyside Hillhurst Community Association. Calgary Liberal MP Corey Hogan says it was important for the Prime Minister to make his presence known at the Stampede.
6: The reality is this is a province of 5 million people. You can find 1,000 people to go to the moon landing was faked parade, right? Like, we got to be realistic about this.
9: Last year, during his first Stampede as Prime Minister, Carney faced some challenges with his pancake flipping, considered a milestone for politicians at this event. A strike vote by WestJet flight attendants is set to wrap up on Wednesday.
8: The voting, which began on July 8th, comes as the Canadian Union of Public Employees says it continues to negotiate key issues, including wages, compensation, scheduling, work-life balance, and other workplace improvements. Should the flight attendants approve a strike mandate, the union says the earliest date for a legal strike or employer lockout is August 2nd. Don Mitchell, The Canadian Press.
9: In the U.S., Senator Lindsey Graham, a close ally of President Donald Trump, has died at the age of 71 after a brief illness. His office announced the death and asked for privacy, while Trump said Graham was like a member of the family. Graham served 3 decades in Congress and played key roles in foreign policy, Russia sanctions, and Republican budget legislation. A former Trump critic, Graham became one of his strongest defenders, while often clashing with the party's more isolationist wing. And when your World Cup team has been knocked out, well, which semifinalists should you be rooting for? The Associated Press has prepared a guide on how to stay invested in the tournament when your favorite team is now out of the picture. You should choose to support Argentina if you're into safe bets, flavorful steak, and supremely talented number 10s. Pick England if you like Oasis, Lions, fish and chips, and decades of pain. France is your safe bet if you like baguettes, big towers, champagne, and fearsome attacks. And finally, tapas, shutouts, possession soccer, and precocious wingers are your style. Spain is calling your name. This is the Canadian Press. In sports, Toronto Blue Jays ace Dylan Cease will start for the American League in Tuesday night's MLB All-Star Game in Philadelphia. Cease nearly threw his second career no-hitter Wednesday against San Francisco, but it was broken up in the ninth inning. Christopher Sanchez of the hometown Phillies will start for the National League. The Edmonton Oilers have signed forward Colton Dock to a 2-year contract extension with an average annual value of $1.2 million US. The Oilers acquired Dock from Chicago at last year's trade deadline. He finished the season with 219 hits, ranking in the top 15, despite spending some time on long-term injured reserve. And the Canadian women's team locked up its first ever berth in the Volleyball Nationals League Finals with a 3-1 win over the Dominican Republic in Hong Kong. Kira Van Rijk had a game-high 21 points for Canada, which finished 5th in the preliminary phase. Canada will next play in a quarterfinal in the next round, which starts July 22nd in Macau, China. From the Canadian Press, I'm David Augustine.
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29: Welcome to another edition of The Week That Was here on the iHeartRadio Network. I'm Aaron Rand, and this week we'll take a look at these stories.
30: Air Canada is a leading airline recognized worldwide, an iconic Canadian company, and one of the largest corporate headquarters in Montreal. It is an honor to have been chosen to lead this major carrier to continue implementing its growth strategy and to pave the way for an even brighter future. I join Air Canada with great respect for the work accomplished over recent years. The company is now firmly positioned with a clear strategy, a celebrated brand, and committed teams. And above all, in this industry, it's the people who motivate me. Aviation is a team effort, and it's that collaboration that enables us to deliver a reliable and safe experience to our customers. Je suis également conscient de l'importance de servir les Canadiens dans les deux langues officielles.
29: So there you go. That is a part of his address. That is the new head, CEO, if you will, of Air Canada. His name is Anko Vandervoorf, if I'm pronouncing that correctly. Now, the interesting part of the story is, yes, we were waiting to find out who'd be succeeding Michael Russo. Now we know. The other part of the story, and there's a little bit of reaction to this today, is they brought in a new head for Air Canada from Europe, of all places. Not from here. Was there no one here who could have done it? Let's talk about this and the challenges he's going to be facing with Isabelle Dostaller. She's vice president of academic and research at the University of Ontario. And an expert in the aerospace industry. Isabel, thank you so much for being here this afternoon. So let me ask you the first question. Is there reason to be sort of suspect of someone coming in from Europe to run a Canadian airline?
5: It's very interesting. WestJet did the same thing a few years ago. They too have a CEO who came from Europe. It's interesting. I think it's going to bring a fresh perspective. And Europe is certainly a good ground. These are people who know a lot about aviation networks, you know, managing large hub and spoke system. They're very used to the unionized environment. So it's certainly it's bringing an interesting perspective, I would say.
29: So from what I read just very quickly, this is someone who's been in the business, I think they said, for 25 years. He's also been, for what it's worth, and I imagine it can't be a bad thing, through a bankruptcy, right, with SAS. He took the company through that. We know there have been a lot of changes in European carriers. Is that an advantage, do you think?
5: Yeah, always a good thing to be experienced with bankruptcy in aviation. It's something that, you know, we've seen so many airlines going through what is called in the U.S. Chapter 11, where basically you seek protection of the court. And of course, the law background is very important. Is an expertise that is very relevant to that. He has a law background. One of the former CEO of Air Canada, Colin Ravinsky, was the lawyer who had worked with Air Canada. He was their representative in court.
29: Right.
5: And it's interesting that afterwards he became CEO. So you really see the importance of really understanding everything about that, because it's always it's a tough business. You know, there are years that are very profitable, but we've seen that there have been, you know, lots of very hard patches for these organizations. So certainly this background is important.
29: So what, as far as you're concerned, what's his biggest challenge here? So Air Canada has gone through some tough times, and obviously now what's going on with U.S. travel, we found that actually only yesterday, some routes are being cut or delayed from, you know, 1 month to another. What's the biggest challenge for the new CEO here, as far as you're concerned?
5: I think that his challenge here is not, or with Air Canada, is not very different from challenges in many, many airlines, where the service is so ordinary, I could say, you know, like it's never a pleasant affair to fly, you know, unless you're rich enough to be first class or business all the time. But,
29: yeah,
5: you know, for the rest of us, traveling economy is, why do we fly, right? We fly because we need to go from one point to the other. So is this perception, and not just a perception, but the experience of the service is not great. Ancillary revenue, we have to pay for everything now. You want to book a seat, it costs you more, and so on. So this whole service element, can you do something about that? Well, what I'll be interested to see is how he adapts to a context that is rather different. Transportation in our country is complicated, right? It's a big country, long distance and very low population density, very difficult to find truly profitable routes in our country like you have in Europe, right? In Europe, in Asia, you've got volume. There are people to transport, right? And it's a different situation here. I would also say that although people at Air Canada don't like to to hear this, but you know, it used to be a Crown corporation, and for many Canadians, it is still our flag carrier. You know, it is still our company. This Crown corporation piece is still important in the DNA of or certainly in the mind of the Canadian public. And then there's a whole French speaking the French language. It's such a, you know, when you're a francophone, it's you're never going to be sure that you can have the service in French. That it seems to, you know, it's always been like that, and I don't think that this will change. You know, despite him saying today that serving people in both languages is important, the reality is that it really is a challenge. It will remain a challenge, and people will continue to file complaints about this.
3: I would ask one other thing, and again, I read this and I thought to myself, I'd not considered this before, but there's the idea here of fleet turnover too, right? I read about single-aisle jets now taking over because some of the bigger planes they have are simply not, you know, profitable, doesn't make sense anymore. How significant is that?
5: Yeah, it is true that their fleet is getting older. Lots of Airbus 330, 777 as well. So these are aircraft that, you know, yes, so there's going to be some work for fleet renewal. It's always a little complicated, right? Because it takes a while. You order

0: carrier, you know, and less of a low-cost carrier. So, you know, with just wanting to be more and more like Air Canada. So it's interesting that Air Canada is also bringing someone. Of course, Air Canada is an established network carrier, but it really is a signal that that's an important piece of the business, right? That this is a network carrier and it will continue to be so.
1: I read that. That's the part I asked about, if you knew where he was. I guess, you know, doing the homework was kind of interesting. So it said before he joined SAS in 2021, he was chief executive of Avianca. He mm-hmm. also has spent time at Aeromexico and Qatar yep. Airways, as well as KLM. I mean, he's been around.
0: Yep. Oh yeah, oh yeah. It's good news, you know. I think we should celebrate that. I think we, you know, should be proud that we're attracting someone like that. And you know, Air Canada, something that we like to moan and to complain and to sort of, you know, we like to dislike them in a sense, but this is a carrier with a very strong safety record. It's something that, you know, when Bob Milton was, Robert Milton was the CEO of the company, I was told that he would never end a meeting before asking, is there a safety issue that someone would like to bring to my attention? So, you know, when the CEO really puts this, you know, when the message come from the CEO about how important it is. So this is something we should be proud of. You know, it is true that it is a company that has been, you know, prestigious and to some extent keep some of that prestige, although now traveling is not what it used to be.
1: Can I just ask you, you brought up Bob Milton's name. Do we know where he is? He's the former Air Canada CEO. Do you have any ideas? He's still around?
0: I have no idea.
1: Oh, okay. I'm trying to think of all the Air Canada CEOs over the years. Hollis Harris and Robert Milton, and you mentioned Calin Rovinescu. And
0: and let's not forget Pierre Janiot, who left us, I believe, this year or the year before. Yeah. He's the man who invented the black box, so we should be proud of that.
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14: And now the forecast from the AM 800 Weather Center. This evening, clear, down to 16 or 61 for the overnight. Tomorrow, sunny and windy. High 33, feeling like 37 or 99 Fahrenheit with the humidity. Tomorrow evening, a clear sky, down to 20.

0: 52 or 72 for the low. Tuesday, sunshine up to 34 or 93. And Wednesday, a mix of sun and cloud with a 30% chance of showers for the region and a high 32 or 90.
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2: So there's a story today, actually an interesting picture on the front page. I'm sure the Globe and Mail and I think other newspapers today as well, of a group of public servants protesting outside of Mark Carney's office in the Parliament buildings. They're upset because yesterday marked the official day of return to work, as in go back to the office for federal employees. And go back to the office, by the way, my understanding is 4 days a week. But the protests were there, group out in front with some signs, not happy about this. The association, the Canadian Association of Professional Employees, was the group yesterday. Nathan Pryor is their president. He is on the line. Mr. Pryor, first of all, thank you for being here. I'm trying to understand, this is something you knew was coming, right? This was not all of a sudden dropped on people working for the government. Why protesting now?
3: Yeah, well, July 6th, as you said, was the, first of all, thanks for having me, but July 6th was the first day that this government is doing 4 days of mandatory days in office. We're up from three now, so we chose that day to kind of make some of the bigger points that we've been making, but also talk about some of the other information that we found in the meantime. It's been 2.5 years of Prime Minister Carney, just like Prime Minister Trudeau before him, not explaining why they're doing this. Who is this policy actually for? And we've heard a lot of really empty, really insulting justifications for this. You know, better collaboration, philosophical choices now. It's getting vaguer. So we started doing our own digging, and then we did some of that digging, and we're starting to find out a lot more. This seems to be about protecting bad office real estate bets back when the pandemic happened. So we're asking the Prime Minister right now, is this policy actually protecting workers and taxpayers, or is it protecting like CIBC, RBC, BMO, National Bank, and just commercial real estate investors who made bad bets on office space to the tune of about $10 billion that they were very worried about 2-3 years ago, and now they're not worried about at all.
2: Okay, explain that with a little bit more detail. So you're talking about office space that the government needed at the time when everybody was working 5 days a week, and then after the pandemic and they didn't require it anymore, they couldn't get rid of it? Is that what you're suggesting?
3: Well, what happened was before the pandemic even, and just in budgets after that too, this government, the last government, and a lot of the same people are in their seats still, were fully planning to get rid of half of the real estate, the office real estate in the federal government to save a lot of money, but also to do things like reduce emissions. There was a lot of moves towards like remote work, telework as a way to get a lot of people off our roads and save a ton of money on office assets. And we're not talking about like nickels and dimes here. Like the top estimate, if we were to get rid of a lot of our office real estate, is we could save $40 billion over 10 years. And then, you know, we have this massive remote work experiment that nobody expected, which is, you know, the start of the pandemic and everyone's working remotely. And, you know, our productivity goes up. That's actually StatsCan data that shows that our productivity went up 5% during those first years of the pandemic when we were all unexpectedly working remotely. But here we find ourselves in 2026. They've completely memory-holed any plans that they explicitly had to get rid of half of the office footprint for the federal government and convert some of those buildings into housing, too, which this country badly needs. And they won't explain why. And the answers are getting vaguer and vaguer. They're talking about philosophical choices now. That's the Secretary of the Treasury Board who made that little quip. And in the meantime, you know, like the public service is taking hit after hit. We're talking about huge layoffs, lots of underinvestment, really outdated systems for a lot of things, constant reorganizations. And now we have this forced return to office policy that just seems to be adding commute time, office costs, just to allow a lot more people to be less productive and do remote work at the office. Like we're on Microsoft Teams or Zoom calls at the office shouting over each other right now. So we're asking, who is this for? Mark Carney won't explain why. They're getting vaguer, which means that there's probably something they don't want to say. And after we got some, you know, other federal workers come out and saying the things you're saying about commercial real estate are kind of bang on, and here are some documents that show that, we started putting two and two together, and like we started looking at lobbying records, and we just started looking at what like the commercial real estate sector was saying very publicly too. Like, is return to office going to be the silver bullet that ends this office real estate investment slump and de-risks all of our investments? And if that's the case, we're in bargaining right now, right? Like, we're in bargaining. This is a top issue. We're watching our jobs get cut when there was $40 billion to be saved on office real estate, and that was fully the plan before, and now that's just, you know, that's in the memory hole. So we want to know, are we bargaining against the banks right now? And are we able to have a real conversation about why we're doing any of this? So that's the prompt to Mark Carney here, is why are we doing this?
2: You mentioned something I found interesting a moment ago, talking about going back to the office and being less productive. Why is the assumption that it would be less productive when it was just as productive before you went to hybrid work?
3: So StatsCan data actually showed from 2019 to 2023, so those are the years that we're mostly working remotely, public service productivity went up 5%. And that was a pretty big signal that there was something there. That was an unsupported remote work experiment. We all just got shoved into our homes, I'm sure you can remember.
2: Right.
3: And did a lot of work, you know, just to tool up all the systems that we didn't have in place to respond to a massive pandemic and this global crisis. So we were working our hardest, I would say, during those years trying to respond to this huge crisis, and our productivity went up. So that said something right there, but all of a sudden we find ourselves in 2024, and they just announced with no consultation that we're going back to 3 days mandatory in office. And so we started to ask why. We said, we need to be talked to about this. You have data showing that we were more productive, and it makes sense if you think about it. Like, people aren't commuting. That takes a lot of the stretches of the day out if you're not spending 2-3 hours in traffic or in commutes. That depends on the city that you're living in. But also, a lot of people realize that, you know, people popping into your cubicle, constantly asking questions, having pointless meetings, that doesn't help you get your work done. A lot of my members say that if they really need to get something done, the work from home day is the day that they do that, because they don't have as many distractions. And if you're thinking about, you know, if you're a parent and you got to do daycare pickup, if you have to take care of an elder in your life, this just adds a lot less friction to your life, which leaves a lot more energy and time for you to do your job properly. And if you can do your job remotely, this is something that we should study, we've been saying. We should have a real conversation about, does this actually improve public service productivity? Who can actually work remotely? Who should work remotely if they have the option? This government just refuses to measure public service productivity, never mind actually study remote work and how that might improve the efficiency of the federal government on the whole. They had a whole working group that just quietly produced a pretty underwhelming report last year where they explicitly said they won't even discuss remote work as something to consider. No real answer as to why that is. But I think we're starting to get a clearer picture now as we start to see all these, you know, banks and real estate investors freaking out about their investments, right, when everyone's working from home in office real estate. They're meeting with government. They're flagging this as huge risk. And then, you know, that's 2 years ago. And if we look at it now, they are not worried at all, because it seems like Mark Carney stepped in and said, Mark Carney and just the federal government on the whole stepped in and said, yeah, no, we're going to de-risk that for you. The taxpayers are going to have to pay the burden here of your bad office real estate bet. That's our best guess right now, but if Mark Carney wants to say otherwise, we welcome him to.
2: What happens? I only have about a minute left. What happens if nothing changes here? I mean, this was the policy. You went for 3 days. This is now going to be 4 days. What's next for the union? What options do you have here?
3: Yeah, I mean, like, our two biggest bargaining groups are at the bargaining table in the fall. That's when we're going to be actually sitting down. Remote work is one of the top issues there, and I think it's pretty obvious why. Like I just said, you know, big savings, especially in light of all these job cuts and program cuts. Like, we're cutting healthcare instead of allowing office workers to work from home. That doesn't seem like a good idea. Our productivity is being impacted, our actual outputs, right, as they're, you know, making teams of 20 go down to 5 people to do the exact
2: I understand all that. Yeah. I'm just wondering what happens next. You said you're bargaining in the fall. Uh-huh. Is there a strike plan? Can you strike? What's the option here?
3: I mean, this is an issue that's bargainable, so all the options are on the table right now. We are very aware that this is a top issue for a lot of other unions as well, so we're looking to combine forces on a top issue here and talk about how we can not only, like, make the most pressure happen at the table or otherwise, but talk about how we can bring Canadians into this conversation and say, what could $40 billion buy, and why are we being forced to reduce our productivity?
2: Mr. Pryor, I really appreciate your time. I thank you. I hope we can chat again.
3: Thank you so much. Glad to be back.
2: All right. That is the Canadian Association of Professional Employees. They don't want to go back to the office for a 4-day week.
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2: All right, we say good afternoon to Dr. Joe Schwartz. He is, of course, host of the Dr. Joe Show, which airs Sundays at 3 here on CJAD, and also director of the McGill Office for Science and Society. So, Dr. Joe, before we get into the other issue, which is today's supplements and which ones are worth taking, I want to, if you could just possibly settle a bit of an issue that's become, a little out of hand here over the past couple of days. It involves drinking milk. Our producer, Alice, when I walked in the other day, said, do you drink milk? And which I found an odd thing to ask, because, of course, I drink milk. I think most of us drink milk. But the idea was, could you drink a glass? Like, when's the last time you drank an actual glass of milk? Not added it to coffee or whatever. Actually drank a glass. And I thought about it, and it's been a long time. because even though that's, I remember, you know, when we were kids, right? If you were playing, you'd come back in, your mom would pour you a glass of cold milk and it was great. And I probably haven't done that in 30 years, maybe longer. So then I had a glass the other day, full, like 3.8 organic milk, and it was great cold. What's the issue? Because, you know, a couple of our people here say it's disgusting, it's chalky, it's this, it's that. What's the deal on milk? Did milk get a bad rep that I missed somewhere? Did someone say something that milk is not good for you anymore?
19: Many people have said that, usually in an irresponsible way. Anyway, I did have a glass yesterday. I do remember that. I do not avoid it. These days, you know, people try to put foods and beverages into categories. Either, you know, they have halos on them, you know, like blueberries, or they're festooned with horns, you know, like hot dogs. It just doesn't work like that. A single food should never be deified or vilified. Now, milk is a typical example of this, because over the years, it has been presented as a miraculous way to increase your protein and your calcium intake. And then the opponents say, well, milk is for baby calves and was never intended to be consumed by humans. They say that the human is the only species that consumes milk past weaning. Well, that part is true, but it's also true that the human is the species that has a brain. We put men on the moon. We can figure out, you know, whether or not something is good for us. And there's nothing wrong with drinking milk, even after you've been weaned off of it. It actually is a very good source of protein and calcium. However, contrary to what, you know, Dairy Association will say, it is not an absolute requirement for health, because, of course, you can get protein and calcium from many, many other sources. Leafy greens, legumes, nuts, you know, fish with bones will give you calcium. And protein is you know, easily available in meat and soy. So it's not absolutely necessary to drink milk for health.
2: Okay.
19: And it is true that it will strengthen bones. You know, on bone scans, you can show that people who drink milk will have larger bones on a scan. But no study has shown that there are actually fewer fractures. So just increasing bone density does not necessarily mean fewer fractures. But anyway, what I can tell you is what not to drink, in my view, and that is raw milk, because that can be contaminated by bacteria. Pasteurized milk is really what we should be drinking. Also, I'm not in favor of chocolate milk.
2: Told
19: not
2: you.
19: Because I don't like chocolate. I like the taste of it,
2: yeah.
19: But it's full of sugar.
2: Told you, yeah.
19: Full of sugar. Now, some people will, of course, have trouble with milk if they are lactose intolerant.
2: Oh, yeah, okay.
19: If they cannot digest the milk sugar.
2: That's
19: but
2: fine.
19: Today you can find lactose-free milk, or you can take lactate tablets before you drink milk.
2: So wait, I want to stop you for a second, because first, I'm glad you brought that up about chocolate milk, because half the people we talk to, well, I drink chocolate milk, and I'm saying that's not really the same. It's full of sugar. So thank you for clarifying that. You're basically drinking a sweet, right? As
19: absolutely.
2: Much as you are.
19: You're drinking the equivalent of a soft drink.
2: Okay.
19: Well, I guess somewhat better, because at least, you know, you're getting protein and calcium in there, but
2: so,
19: you don't need the sugar.
2: So one of our listeners is asking, what about something called A2 milk, which is like 5%? Have you heard of A2?
19: Yeah. I mean, the fat content of milk is a concern for people who have cholesterol issues. Because then you do have to watch the saturated fat intake. However, there are some very interesting nutrients that are also present in the fat in milk. There's one that we're looking at more closely these days called C60, which originally was isolated from dolphins, which seems to have really beneficial effects in terms of aging. So I don't have anything against drinking 3.5 or 5% milk, except for people who really have to watch the saturated milk intake. So okay. I think that the bottom line is that in many cases, milk has been falsely maligned.
2: There you go.
19: But in other cases, it has been, over-promoted in terms of having to have a glass of milk at every meal, which, of course, is really not needed.
2: Okay. Goat milk, sheep milk, any difference?
19: Milkshake?
2: No, goat milk or sheep milk.
19: Oh, goat milk.
2: Yeah.
19: No.
2: Same.
19: No. The same kind of issues arise with it. Now, today, you have all of the plant milks today.
2: Right.
19: You have the oat milk. And a lot of people, I noticed when they go into Starbucks, they'll specifically order their coffee with oat milk, thinking that somehow that is more nutritious. Well, first of all, the amount of milk, whether it's regular milk or oat milk that you put into your coffee, is not going to have a huge impact on your lifestyle, right? Now, they're thinking that oat milk is beneficial because oat contains a compound called beta-glucan, which has been shown to lower cholesterol. Well, yes, that is true if you're eating steel-cut oatmeal every morning for breakfast. Then you're getting enough of that to possibly have an impact, but not when you put a smidgen of oat milk, into your coffee. I guess people who are against using animal products, and there are those people who for sort of ethical reasons don't think that we should be using animals as, factories to feed us. For them, oat milk or other plant-based milks, you have rice milk even. Yeah, for them, that's a viable choice.
2: So bottom line, milk, good. Milk, good. We can say that, I think, right, at the end of all this?
19: Yes, okay. And it has a very high protein content. And I think that there are a lot of people these days who are not getting enough protein, especially seniors.
2: So, and better to drink a glass of milk regardless than having a Coke or anything else, right?
19: There's no doubt about that one.
2: Exactly. So there you go. Joe, I don't want to run out of time. I want to have what you want to talk about. What supplements you write are actually worth taking? Is there some news on this?
19: Well, there is, but this merits a bit more discussion than, just a few seconds that we have left, because there's a lot of controversy about dietary supplements. But I just wrote a column on creatine, which is one that I think is worth taking. That's going to be in the Gazette on Saturday. So I think that is beneficial, especially for athletes who are sprinters or who play serious hockey, because it can give an energy boost. Most of the other supplements I'm not in favor of, but there are some others that I would like to talk about, but maybe we can do that next time, because it takes a bit more of an involved discussion.
2: So that detailed sort of part of it will be in your column coming tomorrow? Is that in there as well?
19: Oh, yeah.
2: Okay.
19: That will be in there.
2: Beyond the creatine and some of the other things you think are worth taking.
19: Yeah.
2: Okay. So you can find that in the paper. Next time we do this, maybe we can talk about that as well. Joe, thank you very much.
19: We'll talk about psyllium and other fiber supplements, which I think are worth taking.
2: Great. Thanks from Big Milk, if there was such a thing. I think a lot of people think there is Big Milk.
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26: And now the forecast from the AM800 Weather Center. A clear sky expected this evening, down to 16 or 61 for the low overnight. Sunny and windy tomorrow, high 33, feeling like 37 or 99 Fahrenheit. Clear tomorrow evening, down to 22 or 72 for the low. Sunshine expected Tuesday, 34 or 93. And a mix of sun and cloud for your Wednesday, with a 30% chance of showers for the region and a high 32 or 90.
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0: I think everyone recognizes that song. If you're Canadian and you've lived here for anything longer than, I don't know, 20, 30 years, 40, 50, that, of course, is Wondering Where the Lines Are. Bruce Corbett is on the line. I think fair to say, considered one of Canada's most important musical voices, right? Guitarist, poet, political activist, who's been putting all of that somehow into songs that we have been singing and know for more than 50 years, including what we just heard there. And he is on the line. Bruce Corbett has a new album coming out and a tour underway at the young age of 81, and also apparently says he has no intention of stopping. It's a distinct pleasure to welcome Bruce Corbett to the show. Bruce, thank you so much for being here this afternoon.
1: I'm glad to be with you. Thanks for having me.
0: My first question would be, every time you hear that song, and I'm sure when you're still on stage and being asked to perform it, what kind of goes through your mind? Can you believe that song is more than 50 years old?
1: Well, actually, yes.
0: Okay.
1: It's been around a long time, and I've sung it, you know, probably thousands of times. I mean, the great thing is people like it, and it has a life. So, you know, if you're engaged in any artistic pursuit, but you know, in my case, writing songs, you want people to hear them, and you hope that people will appreciate them, and so. You know, every time I sing that in front of an audience and the audience responds, it's a reminder of that very positive result of having written it.
0: You know, it's funny. I imagine when you do play it, you know, and having said you're playing it thousands of times, do you actually get to sing the words, or does the audience pretty much take over?
1: Oh, no, the audience has a role, which if people have been to more than one of my shows, they'll kind of know what that role is. There's a response,
0: right,
1: kind of line that the audience sings, and they pretty much always do that. But I don't know. If they're singing along with the verses, I'm drowning them out, so I don't really hear that.
0: All right, listen, a couple of obvious questions to ask here. You're going back on the road. You will be playing Montreal, by the way. We have a date here in October, and I'll talk more about that later. But you're 81 years old, which in and of itself might beg the question, why are you still going on the road? Is it because you love it? Is it because you need to? Why?
1: It's a combination of things. I have a lifestyle that I'd like to support, but really, as long as I'm capable of convincingly performing the stuff, then I want to keep doing it just because I'd be doing it if I was sitting at home anyway, and why not do it with an audience? I like traveling. I like my audience. I love my audience, actually. I find that the experience of doing a show and sharing time and space with the people who come out is a really satisfying one and enjoyable. So, you know, so why not keep doing it?
0: Yeah. So that part about
1: eventually, of course, you know, something's going to give out and I won't be able to. But so far, I'm getting away with it.
0: So that part about grueling, being on the road, whatever, you're fine with that. You actually love that.
1: Yeah, I do, and I don't find it to be all that grueling. It's actually more restful than being at home. the way we have historically done it, for the last many decades, with a tour bus and where you kind of travel overnight and sleep on the bus, that is, at this age, I pretty much have to just focus on getting the shows done, and I have the energy for that, but if I, you know, what that means is I don't do too much else. but since you have a bus, so you have your own kind of carapace traveling with you, and a kind of a refuge that moves with you. It's not uncomfortable and it's not all that stressful. Comparatively, if I had to tour through airports all the time,
0: yeah,
1: I don't think I could keep doing that. But, obviously there are airports involved. You fly somewhere and you get on the bus and then you do your bus tour and then you fly home. That part's okay. But if you had to go from city to city on dealing with airports the way they are these days, I don't think I'd be up for that. But as it is, it works out well.
0: So let's talk a little bit about the new album. You've had many, obviously, albums over the years. What's different? What possessed you to sit down and say, this is time for me to write something new? And what's this about?
1: Well, actually, it's interesting. well, or not. I didn't write any of the songs on the new album. It's all old songs. And I stopped short of calling it a covers album, because if I say that, I think people are going to, you know, imagine me doing a Bob Dylan song or a Joni Mitchell song, or, you know, kind of contemporary stuff that I came along with. But these are all songs, with one exception, they're all nothing's more recent than the end of the 50s, the 1950s. So it's really all music from the first half of the 20th century, and some of it going back to the 1910s.
0: Wow.
1: There's some blues and ragtime stuff and some standard tunes. The old Joe Stafford hit, You Belong to Me, for instance, I'll Be Seeing You As Time Goes By, those are on the album. So it's been really fun to do it, and it's something I've wanted to do for a long time, and it just never quite happened. But at this point, it seems like if I'm going to do it, I better get it done. So we did it.
0: That's fascinating, though, right? To go all the way back, stuff that you obviously loved when you were younger and had enough of an impact on you that you wanted to cover them now. But some people might be surprised by that. I mean, you know, the Bruce Coburn sort of idea of, you know, radical politics and spirituality, is that out the window for now? I mean, do you not write songs like that anymore?
1: Well, I actually haven't been writing much lately. So, I mean, the last album of my stuff, O Sun, O Moon, came out a couple of years ago, and it still has a life. So I'm doing, you know, I have those songs to do, and I mean, I've got a lot of my own songs to do.
0: Yeah.
1: And in the shows, the shows I'm doing will certainly be made up mostly of the songs that I've written. But this was just a labor of love. I just wanted to, like I said, I've wanted to do it for a long time, and now was the time.
0: I'm just curious, what is it, I mean, about those songs? I'm probably about as old as you are. Was it about those songs, your covers now, that speak to you, that you said, you know what, I want to do these. I feel I need to do these for some reason.
1: There are songs that I've had different relationships with over the centuries. Some of them are songs that I learned when I was first kind of figuring out how to be a solo performer. I mean, I started I hesitate to use the word career, but whatever, that entity called a career started in kind of the beginning of 1966, when I dropped out of music school and joined a band in Ottawa. And I played rock in different rock bands for a few years, and I started writing songs kind of aimed at the different bands I was in. And then eventually I had this body of material that I just wanted to do myself. So I went solo, but in the process I'd been, you know, interested in folk music and in early jazz and that sort of thing as well. And later jazz for that matter, but I'm not a jazz musician, so you know, you don't hear too much of that in my music, just little influences here and there. But these songs, like there's a song called Buddy Bolden's Blues that was written by Jelly Roll Morton back in the early 1900s, for instance. And Buddy Bolden was he's thought to be the first ever jazz trumpet player, and he's this song is kind of. It just mentions his name several times. It's not really a biographical song about Buddy Bolden or anything, but it's kind of a mildly rude song, as many of Jelly Roll Morton's were, sometimes not so mildly. But, I mean, that's an example of when I was learning to fingerpick on the guitar. I worked out a way of playing that song and kind of using these ragtime chord changes and it's been with me ever since. So this is, you know, I've probably been playing that song for 60 years. Wow. At least. And there's others, like the in at that end of the spectrum that's represented on the album there's an old gospel song, Peace in the Valley, for instance, that Elvis Presley recorded, and that's where I learned it. was written by a guy named Thomas A. Dorsey, who was Mahalia Jackson's piano player for a while and wrote it for her. They're just beautiful songs of the type that they are. And they're totally different from anything I'm likely to write.
0: Listen, I really appreciate the time. Looking forward. I will let people know you're going to be in Montreal. I believe you're in Saskatoon right now, right? Your tour has started.
1: I am, yeah.
0: And you're coming to Montreal. You'll be here October 18th. Look forward to seeing you then. I thank you so much for the time, Bruce. Honestly, appreciate it so much. Big, big fan. That wraps up another edition of The Week That Was here on the iHeartRadio Network. I'm Aaron Rand, and we will see you next week.
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2: From the National Newsroom of the Canadian Press, I'm David Augustine. Prime Minister Mark Carney attended the Calgary Stampede on Saturday, where he watched chuck wagon races and spoke with visitors about a proposed oil pipeline to British Columbia. Alberta has submitted the project to Ottawa's Major Projects Office, with the route expected to follow the existing Trans Mountain Corridor from near Edmonton to Delta, BC. Carney says he is optimistic the pipeline will proceed and that Canada must expand conventional energy production while reducing environmental impacts. He also appealed directly to Albertans' frustrations with Ottawa as the province approaches an October 19th referendum on separation. Business owners along Toronto's St. Clair Avenue West and residents of the area are expressing shock and grief after a popular street festival abruptly ended Saturday evening with gunfire that killed two people and left others injured. Restaurant owner Tomer Markovitz says he and other business owners on the street shut their operations down early Saturday because they anticipated trouble.
3: We didn't want to risk our staff, so we decided to close earlier. Even today, obviously it's canceled. I think it's just an ongoing lack of security, lack of responsibility, lack of supervision and enforcement for in the festival itself.
2: About 13,000 people were attending the festival when shots rang out shortly after 8 p.m. in the area of St. Clair Avenue West and Arlington Avenue. The BC Wildfire Service is urging people to follow rules as two out-of-control wildfires continue burning in the Fraser Canyon. The agency says drivers have been speeding through the reopened Highway 1 fire zone and stopping to film firefighting efforts. It also says a drone near the Brunswick Creek wildfire forced crews to temporarily suspend helicopter and air tanker operations. Transport Canada has appointed an observer to help oversee the investigation into a train derailment near Repentigny, Quebec. The derailment sent 49 cars off the tracks near homes, though no one was injured and no hazardous materials spilled. Rail safety inspectors are monitoring CN Rail's response to ensure safety rules and speed limits are followed. The nuclear industry is in the middle of a revival after over a decade of stagnation. Countries across the globe, from China and India to the U.S., are either building or promising to build more nuclear power plants. But before its recent ascent, the industry had been on the decline. Chemical miner Taryn Roski says she remembers it well.
4: So it was like super stressful trying to figure out finances and stuff. And like it ended up being that I had to try and sell my house. I ended up taking a loss on that because the housing market was in a horrible place.
2: It wasn't until 2022 that Cameco started reopening operations due to better market conditions. And a strike vote by WestJet flight attendants is set to wrap on Wednesday. The voting, which began on July 8th, comes as the Canadian Union of Public Employees says it continues to negotiate key issues, including wages, compensation, scheduling, work-life balance, and other workplace improvements. This is the Canadian Press. In sports, the Toronto Tempo held off a late-game charge from the New York Liberty today, winning 93-91 to end a four-game losing streak in their second of two games at the Bell Centre. Marina Mabry led the way with a game-high 30 points for the Tempo, while Sabrina Ionescu's 28 points were not enough for the Liberty to stage a comeback. Toronto established control early in the first quarter and led by as many as 10 points. Top-ranked Yannick Sinner beat Alexander Zverev 6-7, 7-6, 6-3, 6-4 for his second consecutive Wimbledon title. It was Sinner's 10th straight victory over Zverev, who appeared bothered by a knee issue after a slip on a key point in the third set. And the Toronto Blue Jays ace Dylan Cease will start for the American League in Tuesday night's MLB All-Star Game in Philadelphia. Cease nearly threw his second career no-hitter Wednesday against San Francisco, but it was broken up in the ninth inning. Christopher Sanchez of the hometown Phillies will start for the National League. From the Canadian Press, I'm David Augustine.
0: The Bashy Capello Show. Canada's top political voices, sharp analysis, and the stories that shape the week. 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
5: Hi there, and welcome to the best of the Bashy Capello Show. I hope you've had a wonderful week. We've got a great 2 hours of programming just up ahead for you. I'm very glad to be with you over these few hours. We're going to kick things off with retired Vice Admiral Mark Norman, former head of the Canadian Navy. He's going to weigh in on the news that the federal government has selected the German-Norwegian company, TKMS, for those 12 new subs, a contract estimated to be worth $100 billion. They selected the German-Norwegian team, the European team, over a competing bid from South Korean company Hanwha. We're going to go through the merits of each of the bids and talk a little bit also about what the purpose of this procurement is. Why do we need these 12 new subs? And what we will be doing with them. So the retired admiral will be with us in a few moments. Then we'll go one-on-one for an exclusive interview with Japan's ambassador to Canada. He's actually leaving the country now. He's ended his post. He's going to retire after 40 years of diplomacy. But he has a lot to say around energy and autos. And in particular on the subject of energy, this new pipeline that the federal government in Alberta says will go to BC's coast on the southern route, not the northern route. But that new pipeline, he says, is a game changer for Japan's ability to buy more crude oil from Canada, something they're very interested in, given their dependency on oil from the Middle East and all the instability in that region right now. So we'll talk to Japan's ambassador about that. We'll also talk to pharmacist Kiro Masa about drug shortages in Ontario, a chronic issue, he says, in his pharmacy and other pharmacies, that could be fixed with some very, you know, tangible solutions that he's putting forward. And that has a big consequence right now, these shortages on patients and even on physicians who have to continue to rewrite prescriptions. So we'll talk about that. And we'll round things out with John Klotz, who will tell us his best advice on investing in the Canadian versus U.S. stock markets.
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5: Monday, July 6th, a few hours from now, 4 o'clock Eastern, I should say, to be precise, we anticipate Prime Minister Mark Carney will make an announcement in Halifax about the procurement of 12 new patrol submarines for the Royal Canadian Navy. Two industry sources with direct knowledge of the bids have confirmed to CTV News, the Globe and Mail's original reporting, they reported first, that it is the Germany-Norway bid by a company called TKMS that will be successful, and that Hanwha, the South Korean company, has been notified of that fact already. I want to bring in my next guest, who knows a lot more about this subject than I could ever, the retired Vice Admiral Mark Norman, former Vice Chief of Defense Staff. Hi, Admiral Norman. Pleasure to welcome you back to the show. As always, thanks for making the time.
6: Yeah, well, good afternoon, Vashi, to you and your listeners.
5: If I could, I wanted to, just for the benefit of myself, I should say, but also everyone listening who may not be familiar with the need for submarines, just ask you kind of a basic question before we get into the competing bids and what the decision signals. Like, why do we need to buy new submarines?
6: Well, I mean, the first thing would be that we have a massive maritime estate surrounded on three sides by ocean. And really, you can surveil the ocean on the surface, above the surface, through a variety of means. But the only way to really know what's going on in the water column, so underwater, is to have submarines and some terrestrial sensors and that kind of thing. And, of course, our submarine fleet has been struggling for decades. And this is the first time, in fact, in Canadian history, this is the first time that we're going to buy purpose-built submarines in large numbers for Canada to not only provide the surveillance and deterrence that I mentioned earlier, but also to be able to contribute to international operations when required. So this is a huge step forward for Canada.
5: As someone who worked in the Navy for as long as you did, ran the Navy, like how big of a deal is it that the decision is even being made?
6: Well, it's significant. Like it is historic. It is unprecedented for a variety of reasons. First of all, the total number. You know, we've never had more than five submarines in our past at any one time, and that this is a huge increase in capacity, and also an increase in terms of capability because they're much more modern and much more capable. They have much better endurance, a variety of different things like that. It also signals that we're going to take our responsibilities for protecting our coastlines more seriously, and especially given if we accept the rumors as is. I still want to hear it out of the prime minister's mouth. But, you know, this reinforces longstanding partnerships with two key allies in NATO that we have worked with before. And so, you know, this makes a lot of sense to me.
5: Yeah, let me follow up on that. And I'll just offer the caveat as well for our listeners that there are multiple sources who have said to us that Hanwha, for example, the South Korean company, has been notified that the German-Norwegian consortium was successful. But the admiral is right. The prime minister has not made the announcement himself. For the sake of argument for a moment, if in fact it is Admiral Norman, the German-Norwegian company, TKMS, how important to the bid do you think is the integration, the NATO ally aspect of it, the further integration aspect of it?
6: Well, yeah, it would have been one of several factors that were taken into account. You know, the submarines are very similar. They do things a little differently, but that's not really a big distinction. I think it really would have come down to the nature of the economic benefits, so the direct benefits of the actual procurement itself, and then whatever indirect benefits that were farther removed from the actual purchase but would have had economic advantages for Canada. And it's not just how they quantify, like one might have actually been larger than the other, but I think it would have come down to the more subjective and qualitative interpretations of the government in terms of what kind of relationships, what kind of investments they were looking for. And of course, as I mentioned a minute ago, that the pre-existing relationships, you know, that I don't think they would have swayed the discussion or the decision, but they certainly would have been an influence on it. And there's nothing wrong with that. In fact, it makes the

0: even in sort of the media as well, is they're really stressing the value of the partner, the relationship that exists and would be amplified moving forward. Do you think that's fair?
1: Yeah, I do. I think that, you know, once we get more insight into this, you know, there will be two camps, and they're not just the Hanwha TKMS camps. They're going to be the analytical camps. Some will look at this from an aggregate of quantifiable metrics, and others will look at it more subjectively. I'm more in the strategic partnership domain as I look at this analysis, because without having seen the bids, I can say with a reasonable confidence that they probably would have been very close in terms of, you know, those metrics. But really, it comes down to, you know, and it doesn't mean we don't want to be friends with Korea. That's the other thing I think is really important in this. It means that we want to build this relationship with Germany and Norway. And I'm glad you mentioned that in your intro, because those two countries have partnered and they are long-standing submarine operating countries. And Germany is the largest exporter of conventional submarines in the world. So, you know, this again, like I said, I think this makes sense to me. And if this is what the Prime Minister tells us in a few hours, then it's good for Canada as far as I'm concerned.
0: And I know that there will be specifics associated with the pitch and the contract ultimately as far as a timeline goes. But realistically, for Canadians who are listening right now, the construction of this, this would be a massive endeavor, it appears, on the face of it. What do you think we're realistically looking at?
1: Yeah, well, it's a great question. So, you know, the first thing is, we're not out of the woods. And as, you know, as soon as the Prime Minister makes this announcement official, then the hard work starts. And I know that may sound like a bit of a surprise to your listeners, but this is a different process than we have traditionally followed. And so now all of the details of the actual contracts and all of those teaming arrangements that were discussed, they all need to be solidified and inked into the documents. And I suspect it'll take several months. It could take a little over a year. We'll wait and see what perhaps Secretary Fuhrer will bring some light to that later today as well. And then we get into what are the big pieces. Well, the submarines themselves have to be constructed. That's an ongoing activity. And the Germans and Norwegians, as I understand it, have made contingency in the schedule of delivery to allow for Canada to get some submarines as part of that ongoing production, perhaps earlier than was initially imagined. So that's a good thing. Then we've got to build the infrastructure. Basically, we're buying these new things. You know, I jokingly use car analogies. Your listeners can understand. Now we need to build two massive dealerships, one on the West Coast and one on the East Coast, that are going to maintain these things. We have to build the workforce in order to support them. We have to build all of the supply chain associated with that. I think we're going to see some positive news from the German side of this, that we're going to be integrating some Canadian suppliers into the supply chain from the outset. And that's the kind of advantage. I'm getting the hook. I know. I'm sorry, Vashi.
0: No, I'm sorry. The timer runs out on me all the time. I appreciate your perspective, your analysis as always, Admiral Norman. Thank you.
1: All right. Bye. Have a great day.
0: You
1: all
0: too.
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3: And now the forecast from the AM 800 Weather Center. This evening, clear, down to 16 or 61 for the overnight. Tomorrow, sunny and windy. High 33, feeling like 37 or 99 Fahrenheit with the humidity. Tomorrow evening, a clear sky, down to 22 or 72 for the low. Tuesday, sunshine, up to 34 or 93. And Wednesday, a mix of sun and cloud with a 30% chance of showers for the region and a high 32 or 90.
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4: The Prime Minister was in Japan a few months ago and followed a few weeks later by a massive business delegation, the biggest that had ever been to Japan. You'll remember Judy Trin, my colleague, was reporting for us there. The question is, of course, how to turn expressions of interest into a more pronounced economic relationship. And there's a lot riding on it. Japan is one of the biggest investors in Canada's auto sector and one of the potentially biggest investors, or actually recipients, purchasers of Canadian oil and gas, with all of the infrastructure now being built to go to the West Coast to export more of our energy to Asia. The question is, how much do they want to buy? That's part of what I talked to Kenji Yamanuchi, Japan's ambassador to Canada, about. This is his final interview before he leaves the post at the end of the week. I asked him what he thinks the key to realizing the potential of the relationship between our two countries will be.
9: There are certain things. Government can navigate the directions, but actually many things, and most of them, are done by the private sectors, that is, private companies. And so I've been hearing the voices of the Japanese companies. They see a great potential, but at the same time, honestly, they see certain sort of challenges. But if I may be frank,
4: please.
9: Like infrastructure and also regulations, red tapes, and coordinations. Sometimes coordination between federal government and provincial government is tough, but at the same time, among the provincials, the coordination may not be easy. And the fourth, we have to work together with indigenous people very diligently. Because those four elements are always tough. But I see the change being going on. And especially the Prime Minister Kearney visited British Columbia last week and had the announcement of the pipelines. That is addressing those four challenges very actual ways. So we see the improvement. But if those challenges be met, enormous potential will be fulfilled.
4: So let me jump off where you just led me, which is the possibility of a new pipeline being mm-hmm. constructed and mm-hmm. carrying crude. Mm-hmm. Traditionally, Japan has not been able to receive a lot of Canadian crude oil because of the type of oil that it is and a lack of ability to refine it. It's a very heavy product that requires a very specific way of refining it. Yeah. Do you anticipate that changing? Do you think Japan is going to be able to receive and be a willing customer of more oil if it should go to the West Coast?
9: Yes, that is a very good question. But to be very frank with you, before this pipelines, there's not so much potential, possibility that Japan imports Canadian crude oil because lack of infrastructures. All those oil existing Alberta, basically. But most of the oils you exported was to the United States up until recently. But once you have the pipelines, you have a facility to export your oils to Asia, then that's a totally different story. Besides, close to 90% of our crude oil is from Middle East.
4: I know.
9: Then now people are talking about a geopolitical risk or certain difficulties or what if the Hormuz Strait being closed. Then we have to think very differently. We have to have the diversification of the source of crude oil. And also I told you, trust. The Canada has trust. So now it's totally different situation. On top of that, the technology can address to those quality or type of oils.
4: So let me be blunt. Based on everything you just said, does Japan want to buy more Canadian crude oil?
9: And I would say it's better for us to diversify the source of crude oil, not necessarily just from the one part of the region, but from the world. And Canada has enormous potential. And access from Canada to Japan is very, very good navigation. Only takes 10 days.
4: Yes, and we know that from some other resources that are moved that way.
9: LNG,
4: which I also want to ask you
9: about. So Canada has an enormous intention to be energy superpower, and Canada see Japan as a close friend. Then Japan see Canada as a great partner. So if you remember, last March, Prime Minister Kearney visited Japan. And Prime Minister Takaichi and Prime Minister Kearney met and had a great discussion, and they called our relationship a comprehensive strategic partner, including political and security cooperation, businesses, energy cooperation, and cultural exchange, everything. So energy is key.
4: So I wanted to also, Ambassador, ask you about a different industry that Japan is very integrated and involved in, and that's the auto sector. We spoke in our last interview
9: yes.
4: about that, and what you said during that interview actually had a big impact on discussions we had later with other countries and just around the issue of trade, because you mentioned that one of the factors, and a big factor, that Japanese investment in Canada in the auto sector is predicated on, is barrier-free access to the United States through the free trade deal that exists. Do you still feel that way?
9: Yes, but let me clear. Then I see five great advantages of the Canadian market or economy. The one, you are so rich in resources, including critical minerals, that is indispensable for the future, and labor quality backed by the great migration policies, and three, society has been so stable and friendly to us. And fourth, the generous support from the federal, local, and provincial governments, and access to the biggest market of the world. And so those five elements are very equally important. But in the calculation of the businesses of any companies, and Canada is a G7 country, it's one of the biggest GDPs, and 41 million people, it's not small. But south of the border, the United States, the biggest, and that the market matters. But we see this situation of renegotiation or review process started with great tension. But I think the economic reality will always prevail at the end of the day. Of course, negotiation is very political. Then various of, what can I say, tensions, but yeah. We watch them.
4: So those negotiations that you've been watching, you'll know, and our listeners will know as well, you know, very recently moved from the possibility, let's say, you know, Canada and Mexico wanted to renew things, and the United States has decided to revert to a system where there is an annual review. Does that create any instability for Japanese investment, or do you feel that the agreement as it applies at the moment is stable?
9: So it's totally up to the future negotiations. So let me be very clear. During the negotiations, various rhetoric or certain sort of words being flying all the time because part of the negotiation. But the most important thing is the after the conclusion of the negotiation, then we see the papers, we see the announcement. Then give the certain sort of, confidence to the business people, not just the Japanese people, Japanese companies, Canadian companies, American companies, or Mexican companies. And that element is going to be very important. So we wait for the conclusion of the negotiation. Then we can, they check the, does it mean, this sentence? What does it mean, this number? And so the everything else is going to be that after the conclusion and after the attitude of the government and the companies.
4: So right now, are you worried or not that there will be a review every year?
9: I don't have the crystal ball, so I'm just hoping, I'm wishing that all those negotiators of three countries are able people and have the vision and for the future. And the reality is, this North American continent is a single continent, and so far, all those businesses have been sort of flourishing. And so I hope through the tough negotiations, but a conclusion will be very productive for three countries and other countries, including Japan.
4: That is Japan's outgoing ambassador to Canada. He leaves the country in just a few days, speaking exclusively with us, Kanji Yamanuchi. The big news out of there, most certainly about that new pipeline just announced last week. Prior to the announcement, the ambassador says there wasn't really the case for Japan to buy more Canadian oil. Now it appears that has very much changed, according to the ambassador, and they sound very eager, in fact, if that pipeline were to materialize, to try and surmount some of the challenges that exist in processing and refining heavy crude and in fact, buy more Canadian oil. So we'll see if that, of course, comes to fruition, but certainly one thing to take away.
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1: As I said earlier on the show, I was off last week and able to consume news instead of kind of work in it. And one of the stories that really jumped out at me came from my colleague over at the Ontario Legislature, Siobhan Morris. And I had heard this anecdotally from various people who were going to the pharmacy to fulfill or to get prescriptions that were fairly regular for them in the past and noticing that they were unable to fill them because of shortages. And it looks like the problem is maybe more widespread than it felt through those anecdotes. That's what Siobhan was reporting last week. We've got a pharmacist with us live on the line to talk through some of the implications of this and get an update on where the situation is. Kiro Masse is a Toronto pharmacist and with us right now. Hi there, Kiro. Great to have you here. Thank you for making the time.
2: Thank you for having me.
1: So you were featured in this story from my colleague, Siobhan. If you could tell me a little bit about what your pharmacy and what you have been experiencing.
2: So what we've been experiencing in pharmacies across Ontario is a game of musical chairs. Every few weeks, there is a new medication that's on back order or a new group of medications that's on back order. And then you have patients that are frantic trying to find ways of getting that medication and pharmacists trying to find alternatives and contacting physicians and physicians receiving 100 communications about alternative for a drug that they typically prescribe. It's been an absolute headache, and it's definitely affecting patient care.
1: And how long has this been going on?
2: I think that there has been an uptake ever since the pandemic. There's been a lot more that I've seen over my career. Like typically, you would see the occasional medication go on back order prior to the pandemic. Now, they have about three or four at any given time that are commonly prescribed. And again, it's like a game of musical chairs where they're constantly rotating, you know, and you wake up in the morning, you get to work, and then the medication's on back order. And now you have to try to minimize the damage and look for your patient list and see who's on it and see how long the back order is going to go on for and start contacting physicians. And yeah.
1: And just quickly before I ask about sort of the potential solutions to this, you mentioned common medications. As I said off the start, like I had anecdotally heard this. I even remember after the pandemic, you know, my son needing an antibiotic. There was a period of a few months where you couldn't even get antibiotics, like the ones you give for ear infections for kids and stuff like
2: that.
1: Yeah,
2: that was an absolute nightmare.
1: Right, complete nightmare. And it, so I guess my question is about the nature of the drugs. Like, it seems like these are more common, not necessarily like, you know, very obscure ones that a rare patient would need to access, that this is actually quite, you know, quite common stuff.
2: So I spoke about the specific one that you're referring to, and it was the amoxicillin liquid and the Keflex liquid, as well as the Tylenol and Advil liquid for children. And that was, if you know, your listeners are or can remember this, it was an absolute nightmare, and it made absolutely no sense. Globally speaking, other countries didn't have this, but Canada had this issue. Until now, nobody really gave us an explanation of what happened there. Then we had other things like Percocet. That one was an absolute nightmare to deal with for patients as well as healthcare professionals. Right now, we have hydromorphone, very commonly prescribed post-surgery and for cancer patients. That's on back order. And eye drops. Eye drops have been an ongoing problem for several years now. And like they're for glaucoma typically. And we're having to contact ophthalmologists to switch eye drop medications. And I'm certain that ophthalmologists have much better things to do with their time. And they're much better needed at doing other tasks than sit down and sift through 100 communications a day about switching different eye drops. It's a system problem, and it affects literally everyone that's involved in the provision and as well as the receiving of the healthcare.
1: Yeah, I feel like you as a pharmacist probably have better uses of your time too, right? And I'm sure you would rather just be dispensing the medication that your patients need. What is your, you said it's system wide, like what is going on? Why is there this rotating list of medications now that, as you say, like are on back order to a degree where you've got to like go and contact a physician to switch a prescription?
2: So I know that the drug manufacturing process and the distribution, there's a lot of steps involved in it. And if any of these steps is missed or has an issue, then you end up with a back order. So it has this sort of domino effect. And it's a complex sort of process to create medications. But like, why this is happening constantly over the last 4 or 5 years, nobody really gave us an explanation. And why this isn't better managed, and no one really gave us a better explanation. There are several ways that, you know, a humble pharmacist like myself can propose that would make lives a lot easier and make things go smoother in a day and probably provide patients with care in a more timely fashion than what we're doing here in Ontario.
1: So what are a couple of things that jump to mind based on your experience that could be utilized?
2: We don't need to reinvent the wheel. Alberta already has this adaptation, for example, so expansion of adaptation. So there, a pharmacist can adapt to a therapeutic equivalent of a drug. Like right now, we have a drug called Tecta or pentoprazole magnesium. It is a drug that's typically used for heartburn. Many of your listeners are probably on it. And that drug went on back order. It's been on back order for about 2 months. And we had to contact physicians constantly to switch it to pentoprazole sodium, which is basically the same thing, or rabeprazole, which is the exact same thing. Even though we can prescribe it under minor ailment provision, but we can't switch it. So like there is something missed in the legislation that makes absolutely no sense.
1: Got it.
2: And in Alberta, they already have the ability to switch these so they don't have to bombard physicians with 100 communications and delay care because their hands are not tied in Alberta, but here in Ontario, for some reason, they are.
1: So
2: that's one small solution.
1: Just quickly, if I could quickly follow up before the second one. So basically, if you know a medication is the same, you do not have the ability, if they're on back order or whatever, to switch it. You have to go back
2: small
1: to
2: correction. Small correction, not the same, therapeutically equivalent.
1: Okay, my apologies. That's a more technical term.
2: I'll have a bunch of pharmacists and physicians at my neck if I don't say this part. But it's therapeutically equivalent, and any physician would sign off on that change if they saw it. But why make a physician waste time on something like this?
1: Got it.
2: In the first place.
1: Got it. Understood. And I'm sorry, I cut you off. Another proposal?
2: Another proposal is having the like being able to break a drug into its components. Example, Percocet is a combination of oxycodone 5, Tylenol 325 milligrams. We are not able to split that into its respective components because we can't. So we had oxycodone available. We had Tylenol 325 available, but we cannot switch from Percocet to these two components that are available when Percocet was on backward. Okay. Another example, Vimovo. It's a combination of two drugs, esomeprazole and naproxen. We can't split these into their respective components unless we get a physician to sign off on these things. So these are small sort of changes, but having perhaps a list that is agile that will change according to the back orders to simply state to pharmacists, hey, this drug is on back order. You can switch them to this drug so that we're not having to communicate with physicians, make patients wait, and waste physician resources in this process. That's something that should have been done years ago, that list that I'm talking about.
1: Yeah.
2: And that list should be updated on a daily basis according to what's on back order so that things are provided in a more timely fashion, resources aren't wasted.
1: Would make sense. Thanks for the suggestions and thanks for sharing your experience with us today, Kiro. Appreciate it.
2: Thanks for having me.
1: Thank you. Kiro Massey is a Toronto pharmacist and owner of Rylander Pharmacy.
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18: And now the forecast from the AM 800 Weather Center. A clear sky expected this evening, down to 16 or 61 for the low overnight. Sunny and windy tomorrow, high 33, feeling like 37 or 99 Fahrenheit. Clear tomorrow evening, down to 22 or 72 for the low. Sunshine expected Tuesday, 34 or 93. And a mix of sun and cloud for your Wednesday, with a 30% chance of showers for the region and a high 32 or 90.
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11: Hi, Vashi. How are you doing today?
2: I'm great. How are you doing?
11: Good, thank you.
2: That's
11: always
2: good.
11: Always nice to be here.
2: I'm glad that we're doing this topic because I know very little about it, but I'm very curious about it. And I imagine there's a lot of listeners who are curious as well. So we, you know, because we're how close we are to the United States, we see everything that's going on with our markets, but always kind of relative to or in conjunction with the American markets. And we're always kind of looking, where did the TSX close? Where does the S&P 500? Where's the NASDAQ close? All that kind of stuff. So how closely connected, let me start there, are the U.S. markets and the TSX?
11: Well, you know, with these two great birthdays, right? I think this is a great topic too. But, you know, when Canadians think about investing, Vashi, they often assume like the Toronto Stock Exchange and Wall Street perform similarly because like we're so connected with them. But the truth is they don't. And I think of it this way. The Canadian market is kind of like a pickup truck, you know, reliable, built for heavy lifting, excellent for certain jobs. And the U.S. market is more like a luxury SUV, you know, more horsepower, more innovation, more companies. But neither is better, and I think they simply serve different purposes. So let's start with one of the big differences is numbers. You know, Canadian stock market is about 1,500 publicly traded, or, you know, Toronto Stock Exchange, about 1,500 publicly traded companies. Total market cap, about 4 trillion Canadian. The U.S. market, however, 6,000 publicly traded companies and combined market value exceeding 70 trillion US dollars. So that means the US market's about 15 to 20 times larger than Canada. It truly is the largest capital market on the earth. And I think, Vashi, this is where it kind of gets interesting. And let's talk about the Toronto Stock Exchange, very focused on just a few industries. Financials, about 30%. Energy, about 18%, materials like mining, industrials, utilities, pipeline. So if you actually bought, say, a Canadian index fund, you're largely buying banks, oil companies, pipelines, and mining firms. And, you know, these companies tend to pay healthy dividends and they tend to be more mature businesses. If you bought, say, a U.S. index fund, then technology dominates, you know, and we can name off some, you know, big technology companies like Apple. You know, this is where like artificial intelligence and cloud computing and social media, e-commerce and semiconductors, these sectors barely exist in any meaningful size in the TSX. So again, big differences there. And
2: why is, you know, that? So like, why is it so tech heavy in the United States and so like much more traditional industry heavy here?
11: Yeah, I guess that's sort of an evolution process, right? I mean, I would say though, you know, one of the questions, in light of that would be, you know, which market performs better, right? Historically.
2: Right.
11: So I guess what you could go back and so here are the actual numbers is, the answer is actually the U.S. And over the past several decades, Canadian markets have returned, say, between 8 to 10%, whereas the U.S. markets have returned between, say, 10 and 12%. So it doesn't sound like a huge difference, does it? 2%, but if
2: it all matters.
11: Well, okay. So here's the example: you invest $100,000 at, say, 8% in the Toronto Stock Exchange, and over 30 years, at the end of it, you have $1 million. If you do the same thing into a U.S. index, averaging, say, 10%, after 30 years, you have $1.75 million. That's a $750,000 difference. Mm-hmm. It's power compounding. So that's a huge difference. Now, for everyone rushes out to sell their Canadian investments, you know, let's remember why Canada deserves a place in every single Canadian portfolio. Our banks, they're super strong. You know, going back to 2008, our banking system is among the safest globally. And in 2008, a lot of U.S. banks disappeared, whereas Canadian banks remained remarkably resilient. And another big feature of Canadian the economy is Canadian companies often pay higher dividends than American growth companies. And that can be really valuable for retirees. You and I've talked about retirees seeking income. Dividend income is fabulous. And there are huge tax advantages to receiving Canadian dividend income because it qualifies for a dividend tax credit when held in taxable accounts. So that's a big benefit. And the other one is currency matching. You know, if you're retiring in Canada, you're spending Canadian dollars, owning Canadian assets helps reduce risk. So though there's some differences.
2: So what are the implications of those differences for, you know, investment strategies, like how, you know, how much to put where?
11: Okay. So I would say that comes down to risk. So one of the risks of being all Canadian is we are only 3% of the global stock market. So if you're 100% in Canada, you're missing out on 97% of the market. The U.S. also has some risk, right? Technology is a huge share of their indexes. And if that struggles, the entire market falls down. So what really the question is, it's not Canada versus U.S., Vashi. I think the better question is how much in each. And that's kind of where you're going with this, I think. At least I'm going with it, is, you know, portfolio managers recommend global diversification. They want you to have Canadian equities, U.S. equities, international markets, emerging markets, fixed income, and alternative investments. And I would say to Canadians, the exact mix kind of depends on your goals, risk tolerance, and time horizon. So if you've got a lot of time towards retirement, you know, your allocation should lead, I think, towards more growth-oriented industries. But if you're retired and you're interested in preserving capital and generating reliable income, that's where, you know, the mix becomes a little bit different. And I would say that would be a discussion with an advisor, just to say how much risk and what are my goals within this, within these mandates of investments.
2: And is the process any different, or is it pretty similar when you're investing in the U.S.?
11: Yeah, well, I mean, obviously we have access to their markets in a variety of ways. So, for instance, an index fund would allow you to do a mutual fund. Various ETFs would give you access to their marketplace. And they're very easily accessible. And often you can even buy a U.S. dollar fund or a fund that owns U.S. stocks holding in Canadian dollars. Lots of entries into that point. But again, I think the process, if as sitting back as the financial planner, I would say the process would be, you know, what are your objectives with this? All right, do you want to generate dividend income? Well, that weighs a little bit heavily on more on Canadian. Or do you want to grow your portfolio? And as discussed, they're a little bit more growthy in those particular industries. So that, I would say that would be a very personal decision based on the amount of risk you want to take.
2: I've got under a minute, and the last question I want to ask you is one I think we've both been in, like.
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4: From the National Newsroom of the Canadian Press, I'm John Kennedy. Supporters of the Alberta independence movement have gathered on the last day of the Calgary Stampede for a pancake breakfast. Madison and Macy Holmes wore Alberta-themed hockey jerseys, and Madison says she doubts that Prime Minister Mark Carney can save the future of young people.
5: So I know he's not going to be a part of the solutions, and I'm not going to ask him to do anything for me, because I need to do something for me. You know, it's put it in my hands, not his, and I think that's the mistake a lot of people make, is they put it into a politician's hands.
4: The sisters touched on the issues with the judicial system, the cost of taxes, and the public cost of recently proposed pipelines from Alberta to the British Columbia coast. The St. Clair West Avenue region was largely deserted after a deadly shooting forced organizers to cancel the final day of the Salsa on St. Clair Festival. Two people were killed and four others seriously injured when gunfire erupted last night, as roughly 13,000 people attended the event. Residents and business owners expressed fear and concern about the impact to the neighborhood, while some are calling for stronger security measures at future festivals. Police recovered two guns and three crime scene areas had been blocked off, announcing no arrests by this afternoon. A short stint leading the Ontario Liberals saw Bonnie Crombie now vying to get her old job as mayor of Mississauga back.
13: Crombie wrote to supporters in a message obtained by the Canadian Press that she intends to register as a mayoral candidate on Tuesday. She'll be up against incumbent mayor Carolyn Parrish. Crombie served as Mississauga's mayor for a decade before leaving midway through her third term in 2024 to lead the Ontario Liberals. Now she stepped down from that role earlier this year following lukewarm support in a vote at the party's 2025 annual general meeting and following a snap provincial election that saw Crombie fail to win a seat in the legislature. David Augustine, The Canadian Press, Toronto.
4: A handful of Quebec municipalities and organizations are offering to take a controversial statue of Samuel de Champlain from an Ontario city in Simcoe County. Canadian Press reporter Diana Musina has the latest.
3: It's a nearly 4-meter-tall bronze monument of the 17th-century explorer and founder of Quebec City. It was removed from a park in Orillia, Ontario, and placed in storage in 2017 following debate over its colonial imagery. Orillia's mayor says a wave of offers poured in after the city recently raised the possibility of melting the statue down.
4: The municipalities of Champlain and Lévis, both in Quebec, are among those hoping to give the statue a new home. But for now, the statue stays in storage as city council continues to debate its future. This is the Canadian Press. In sports, the Toronto Blue Jays are entering the All-Star break on a loss. Former Blue Jay Ty France drove in the go-ahead run with an eighth-inning sacrifice fly as the San Diego Padres beat the visiting Toronto Blue Jays 5-4. The Jays dropped 2 of 3 games to the Padres and saw their record slip to 45-51. Joey Cantillo struck out 9 over 5 innings of one-run ball, and the Cleveland Guardians beat the Miami Marlins.